0: Telstra outage. The ARTC-operated Trainlink network, as well as parts of the Hunter and Southern Highland train lines, are still not running, while Telstra says a secondary issue affecting 000 calls is now at least 90% resolved. Iranian media is reporting explosions being heard along the country's southern coast after the US announced further strikes. United States President Donald Trump has declared the ceasefire between the nations is over and has labelled the Iranian leadership as liars. The Prime Minister is meeting with his Indian counterpart in Melbourne. They're expected to sign an agreement to export Australian uranium to India. The leaders are also tipped to discuss deals to enhance critical minerals and defence cooperation. Sydney University's Professor Vikas Kumar says India is an important relationship for Australia.
1: India is a huge economy and is also one of the fastest growing economies. And the market for many sectors, but specifically education, food, energy, critical minerals, health, tourism, technology and professional services, all of these are actually places where Australia can really benefit from.
0: The state government is hailing a milestone in its efforts to rebuild the local train manufacturing workforce. Refurbishment work has begun on the first of the Tangara trains. The program at a maintenance centre in Newcastle will employ 100 workers and 20 apprentices. Government data shows new home constructions declined by more than 11% in the first 3 months of the year. Master Builders Australia claims rising interest rates, supply costs and trade shortages are crippling construction activity. Chief Executive Danita Warne argues the federal government's tax changes are just amplifying these issues.
2: We also don't need tax hikes on a very highly taxed industry. And that's why we continue to oppose the changes to CGT and negative gearing, where we've seen an increase.
0: Also making news, the Cancer Council is warning New South Wales has some of the lowest bowel cancer screening rates in the country. In finance, the All Lords down 71 points a few minutes into trade. The All Lords buy at the one Aussie dollar buying 69.2 US cents.
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0: New South Wales coach Laurie Daly says he's made a decision on his future, but is staying tight-lipped on exactly what that is. The Blues celebrations are continuing after silencing their critics with a 30-12 win in Game 3 to lift the Origin Shield at Suncorp. Queensland skipper Cam Munster labelling several decisions on field as questionable after a run-in with ref Ash Klein.
4: Bit of frustration probably for myself, you know, in the heat of the moment, probably just asking Ash some questions, but he saw him a little bit differently to myself, and he's a referee and adjudicates the game the way he sees it, and that's how he saw it.
0: The Egyptian Football Federation has filed a complaint with FIFA demanding an investigation into the referee during the match with their loss to Argentina. And in AFL, Sydney star Tom Papley returns for the Swans against Fremantle tonight, 10:04. That's news and sport.
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8: Laps and watch out for a ladder on the Great Western Highway near Governor's Drive as you climb the hill. At Hinchinbrook, a car and motorbike crash on Whitford Road at Robin Street. Also at Banksmeadow, there's a truck broken down on Botany Road at Beecham Road, and that's as you head westbound. Through Mascot, General Holmes Drive, well under speed, past Foreshore Road off the flyover and down towards the airport tunnel through the lane changes. At Bexley, bit of traffic on Forest Road at the lights at Bexley and Harrow Roads, busy there in all directions. Also on Stony Creek Road on the approach, and a busy run on Military Road, Neutral Bay, Cremorne and Mossman. This is Will Bottom on 2GB.
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0: Partly cloudy with showers at times, becoming less likely through the afternoon. Top of 18 on the coast, 17 in the west. Partly cloudy with showers again tomorrow. Partly cloudy, a possible shower Saturday, shower or two Sunday, clearing to a mostly sunny day Monday, Tuesday. Right now, 12 degrees in town, humidity 93%. 14 degrees, Bankstown, Campbelltown and Lucas Heights, 15 at Penrith. I'm Josh Bryant. There'll be more news at 11 on your news leader, Sydney's 2GB.
5: Across Australia, this is Mornings with Trent Nikolic, filling in for Mark Levy.
11: Yes, a good morning to you on this Thursday, the 9th of July, for the second hour of the show at 10 o'clock from our studio in Sydney, where it's just started raining. I'm Trent Nikolic, filling in for Mark Levy on 2GB in Sydney, 2CC in Canberra, 2LT in Lithgow, and wherever you might be listening in on the app. Thank you for your company. Keep the calls coming, 131873. And I've got a prize to give away. As I said, I've got a double movie pass to give away. So keep the calls coming. Now, we usually keep good news for around midday, but I've got a little bit of early good news for you here. Trains are resuming between Campbelltown, Mossvale and Goulburn on the Southern Highlands line. Trains had not been running due to the ongoing effects of yesterday's external telecommunication issue. Buses may continue to supplement some trains. Passengers should continue to allow extra travel time, listen to announcements and check information displays for service updates. For the latest public transport information, visit www.transportnewsouthwales.info or download a transport app. If you want to know what happened with the Telstra delay, don't go to telstra.com because they're saying they've fixed it, but they don't know what it is. 131873 is the open line number. Rod has called in. G'day, Rod. What would you like to say, mate?
12: Oh, Trent, it just gets better, doesn't it? The 10 o'clock news grab just said that we're about to do a deal with India, a uranium deal. Now, Trent, I seriously had to nearly just pull over because this Labor government is hell-bent on absolutely destroying everything we are, the fabric of society. They are basically doing a deal for India to get cheap energy, while here in Australia we turn a blind eye and say, do your best. You couldn't make this stuff up, Trent. It is ridiculous.
11: No, you couldn't, Rod. I've got a message here that came in 10 seconds before you rang. Trent, isn't it hypocritical that Labor will sell uranium but not use it to produce power here? That's from Ken. He's out in Karangar. I've said, Rod, and I said this to the team off air this morning, that this has got to be one of the dumbest things I've ever seen. This is a government that refuses to engage in a conversation about nuclear energy on any level. Yet countries like France and Germany, 60-70% of their energy is nuclear. And now we hear that we're going to dig it out of the ground here. We're going to sell it to India and let them, as you said, generate cheap electricity while we pay more for our energy bills.
12: Trent, I just hope I win Powerball tonight so I can move to Switzerland and enjoy life there because we are absolutely stuffed here.
11: You're absolutely right, Rod. Now, stay on the line. Don't move to Switzerland yet because I'm going to give you the double movie pass, mate. So you're going to be able to go and see The Odyssey on 70mm film, which is wide and ultra-high definition at the Hayden Orpheum. The Odyssey is directed by Christopher Nolan and stars the likes of Matt Damon, Anne Hathaway, Tom Holland, Zendaya and Charlize Theron. It's a Northside exclusive season at the Hayden Orpheum from July 16 and Rod will be able to go. Double pass coming his way. Book your tickets now at orpheum.com.au. Now, Gav, Gav, thank you for your text message. Ask and you shall receive, my friend. He says, can you replay last night's call from Levy? Just the tries. I missed the game. Well, we've got a treat for you, mate. We've got this. Have a listen.
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14: Countdown's underway.
13: Australia's greatest sporting rivalry.
14: Here we go, the decider.
13: The Blues.
14: Strap yourselves in. That's what's all about.
13: Versus the Maroons.
14: Whistle kick off. And the ball goes to the southern end of the field. 3 metres away from the goal line. Nil all the score. Robson, he goes to the right. It's with Cleary. Cleary, Cleary. Can he get there? He's over try. Nathan Cleary has scored. It's 4-0 with a kick that come. The number 7. He needed to win tonight. Well, what a way to start.
15: They go left to right. It's with Yo this time. Yo goes out the back to Cleary. Now Martin. Martin straightens up. Good run. Got it away to Crichton. Crichton's gone straight through. Beat another one. He fell over. He flicked the ball away to Marky Mark. No one can eat to us. He's still going. He threw the ball back inside Cleary. Cleary's got a double.
14: 3 metres short of the goal line. They'll play the ball back now. Robson goes into dummy half. A short ball away to Murray. Murray for the line. Did he get there? Did he get there? I think he has. It's a try. They lead 16-0 with a kick that come.
15: 9 metres away from the goal line. Tackle fired. They go to the left. It's Munster. Now Ponga. Ponga goes over to the far side. The hammer.
14: Hammer slides in for a try. Oh, the crowd love that one. Tell you what, and I get some on the board. 8-10-4. Kick that come. New South Wales lead Queensland.
15: That's half time. New South Wales 18 leading Queensland 4. And we're underway. New South Wales, Nathan Cleary boot the ball.
14: It's with Walsh. He goes on to Ponga. Ponga hands on now to Hamaso. He kicks the ball down. Oh! He's got it. He's got it. Selwyn Cobo. He's a try scoring genius in Origin. He scored 3 in Melbourne. That's his first tonight in Brisbane. 8-10-8.
15: Crossfield kick from Walsh. Try to find his outside man leaping above them. It's been knocked back by Queensland. Picked up by Best.
14: Best is away. He's over the 30, the 40. He comes to halfway. Oh! He beat Ponga. He's still going, Bradman. Shut the gate. This is another New South Wales try. Bradman Best puts him in front by 22 points to 8.
15: Walker on to Foyer. It went to ground. He floats the ball out wide. They're going to score.
14: Jojo Fafita scores in the corner. 24-12. Kicks are come. Here they come again, the Queenslanders. He goes to Murray. Now away to Yo. Yo goes into the line. He flicks it out the back end to Siren. It's with Haas. He got it away. It's with Brayley. And Brayley's taken in the tackle. He threw the ball away. Young's over. Young scores a try. They're going to win the game. It's 30-12. The New South Wales Blues against all the odds. And for the fourth time in Origin history, have won a decider to clinch the 2026 Origin Series. The Blues, they've done it in the cauldron. They've won the decider by 30-12.
11: Yeah, how good is it? Not so much if you're a Queensland supporter, obviously. I've had plenty of text messages saying that Queensland supporters who are complaining need to get over it. But if you're a New South Wales Blues fan, how good is it? And look, I will keep my powder dry a little bit about the way the Queenslanders conduct themselves around State of Origin, but I did briefly watch back part of the Channel 9 broadcast with the Channel 9 commentary because, of course, I listened to our commentary. That commentary there synced up with the action, but I listened back to the replay part of it and I heard there was a point in the game where Cameron Smith, who's an undoubted legend of the game, was complaining about the fact that Britton Nicara was penalised for running at a defender with a raised elbow, which impacted the face of the defender, whinging that a penalty shouldn't have been given. I mean, fair dinkum. If you're running at a defender with your elbow up and you hit the elbow, the defender square in the face with an elbow, it's a penalty, regardless of what colour jersey you've got on. The way the Queenslanders carry on around Origin makes victory even more sweet. There's no doubt about that. Now, just the latest from Telstra before we take a break. Overnight, Telstra's team has made good progress, according to them, reducing the occurrence of the subsequent 000 calling error by approximately 90% and will continue to work to eliminate this issue entirely. If you experience any issues calling 000, please immediately retry your call. We have seen good success of calls connecting on retry. I don't know who wrote this press release. They need that fact checked. Our welfare checks process remains in place where a call does not connect successfully. That's the latest from Telstra. It's just after 15 minutes past 10. We'll take a break, and when we come back, we're going to talk about defence.
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8: Bad crash at Marsden Park on Abel Road at Richmond Road, affecting traffic in all directions with emergency services on the way. At Banks Meadow, broken down truck on Botany Road at Beecham Road. Two westbound lanes are closed there. It's just the right-hand lane that is getting through. Southbound traffic towards the airport tunnel has been slow from near Foreshore Road as you head into the airport tunnel, and as you head north, there's works that are taking out the left-hand lane, causing heavy delays from near Bestick Street on General Holmes Drive. Northbound through Campsie, a lot of traffic on Beamish Street. This is Will Bottom on Sydney's 2GB.
17: A ski and snow update with Budgie Baker.
18: It's been sunny days and cold nights across the resorts, and more runs and lifts are opening up every day. 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
16: 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The lawyers you know and trust. Supporting you when you need it the most.
11: 18 and a half minutes past 10. Trent Nikolic with you for Mark Levy. Rob saying, so good to beat Queensland. Trent, Laurie Daly deserves an apology from some of the big mouths who gave him some stick. Levy's call was magnificent. You're right, it was. Brad saying, couldn't agree more with your comment about Cameron Smith and his comments last night, Trent. That's why I stopped watching Channel 9 the minute KO came out. Yeah, you do have to watch Channel 9, though, with Origin. But as Mitch is asking here, you can sync our radio coverage here on 2GB. Mitch says, hi, Trent. How many seconds do you need to sink the football? When I did it, Mitch, it takes less than probably 5 to 10. So basically what you do is you choose what you're watching, whether it's streaming, live television or pay, and then you sync it up yourself once you press the sync button, and it's really easy to do. Now, just before we talk defence, a little bit more news for you. Trains are running again also between the Newcastle Interchange, Maitland, Tellera, Scone and Dungog on the Hunter Line. Trains had not been running due to the ongoing effects, obviously, of yesterday's external telecommunications issue. Buses may still supplement some trains. Passengers should continue to allow extra travel time, listen to announcements and check information displays for service updates. Now, earlier this year, the Prime Minister announced a raft of changes to the leadership of our Defence Force as the outgoing Defence Force Chief steps down. David Johnston was appointed Chief of the Defence Force in 2024 after a long and highly decorated career in the force. On his final day, in an interview with David Knott in the Sydney Morning Herald, the Admiral has said that we need to move faster in order to be ready for potential threats on our nation. He says the ADF must, quote, act with a greater degree of urgency to prepare for the worst case scenario, end quote, because it could no longer rely on a decade-long warning time before a major conflict. Seems pretty simple to me. And in the wake of this missile test from China, I think many would agree with him. Jennifer Parker is a defence analyst, writer and commentator, and she joins me now. Jennifer, thanks for having the time to take to have a chat to us.
1: No, thanks for having me on.
11: I'd like to start with what's happening on the China front, Jennifer, because they fired that missile from a submarine and it landed somewhere near Nauru. The ministers, from what we understand, the ministers on both sides of politics said that this would have been planned far in advance of the Prime Minister's tour of the Pacific nations. But does it feel to you like China wanted to let us know that they are right next door?
1: Well, look, I think any time a country fires a ballistic missile into the Pacific, specifically when it's not routine, I mean, China's done this three times in 44 years, that is very much a demonstration of capability. But I agree with the comments from both the government and the opposition. These things do take time. You've got to get the missile tracking ships into the right area. You've got to get a dummy warhead on one of their ballistic missiles. Then you've got to get that to sea. So it is uncanny, the timing, that it came out the same day we announced our Ocean of Peace defence treaty with Fiji, but likely the timing is coincidental.
11: David Johnston says China should be less secretive about its plans. Now, we think that, listeners say that, people have that opinion, but why would China do that? Doesn't it serve them to keep their plans close to their chest?
1: Well, it really depends on what their strategic aims are. If their strategic aim is to grow their military capability in the same way their economy has grown, but do that in a way where they reassure the region, then communicating their plans through accurate white papers, notice of missile launches, etc., would be a way to do that. The concern that Admiral Johnston has raised, and I would agree with him, is that the way China is rapidly building their military is being done in a way where they are putting little effort into reassuring the region that they don't intend to change the status quo in the region. And on top of that, the way they are using their growing military capability is very much in an aggressive fashion. Now, we've seen a number of incidents between Australian aircraft, Australian warships, and Chinese assets that have been unsafe and unprofessional. And I've got to say, I have memories myself of operating on Australian warships in the South China Sea being harassed by Chinese warships. So the way in which they're doing that, of course, we see the ramming and the water cannoning of Philippines vessels within the Philippines exclusive economic zone. We saw the gunnery firing just under one of our air lanes last year by a Chinese naval warship. The way in which they're doing that is concerning.
11: Something that I've been asked a fair bit, Jennifer, from listeners here is why the Chinese military forces are appearing further away from their own waters and closer to ours, and that ties into what you were just saying there. Is that something that we should be, well, not so much should be worried about, but should we be more worried about it than we are?
1: Yeah, we should. And I think that that was the point that Admiral Johnston was trying to bring out in his interview with Matthew Knott in the Sydney Morning Herald. And I think we should really listen. I mean, look, I was in defence for over 20 years. I left 3 years ago. And what I would say is when you are behind those doors and you understand the full degree of everything that is happening in the region, it is incredibly concerning. And I think that's what the Admiral is trying to message. We do need to have much more of a conversation in this country about how our strategic situation is changing. I mean, for the first time since World War II, we have a regional power with the military capability to project right towards Australia, and in the event of a crisis or conflict, cut off our sea lines of communication. So that is concerning. Now, does that mean China's necessarily going to do that? No, but it also means you shouldn't ignore that. Now, China is clearly projecting their forces much further from their coast. One, I mean, China is a maritime trading nation. You do expect that a maritime trading nation with a growing economy has a big navy. But two, they are projecting them to demonstrate capability. I mean, there is no need to circumnavigate Australia with a task group of warships. It's not on its way to anywhere. It's not like they're transiting somewhere and it's the shortest route. That was clearly sending a message to Australia about capability. And again, you know, we think about the missile launch. We think about the Chinese warships increasingly visiting Australia. But you're also going to have to kind of couple with that with, you know, the increased interference we're seeing. I mean, Director General ASIO gave a speech, his annual assessment, a couple of weeks ago where he talked about foreign interference. And then within a couple of days, we saw the Chinese ambassador to Australia write a piece in one of our major newspapers critiquing the head of our spy
11: agency.
1: Right. I mean, that's not normal. You know, the Australian ambassador to China does not do that. This isn't normal. So all of this is something Australia needs to be having a conversation about. How do we prepare for this changed world?
11: Is this something that ties into the theory that we should be replenishing our naval assets and making them as strong as we can possibly be at this point?
1: Yeah, look, not just naval assets. Our entire defence capability needs both a rejuvenation and a bolstering in terms of capability. Now, there are some plans in place to do that. The current government, of course, has supported AUKUS, the plan to acquire nuclear-powered submarines. There are plans to replace and grow the Navy's fleet in the 2030s and 2040s. But right now, we are still quite vulnerable. I mean, when it comes to the Navy, we have 10 surface combatants, so your frigates and destroyers. That is certainly not enough for Australia. And in fact, it's the smallest and the oldest fleet we've had, certainly since the 1950s, right? We have limited ability to intercept ballistic missiles. So we've watched the conflicts in both Ukraine and the Middle East, and we've seen that both drone and missile warfare has been critical to those conflicts. Our geography is a little bit different, but we still need the ability to detect and shoot those things down. We've got limited ability to do that. Certainly, in the event of a crisis or conflict, Australia is so dependent on maritime trade, you would expect sea mines to be deployed around Australia. We have a limited ability to clear those. And in fact, during World War II, there were thousands of sea mines cleared by around Australia. Now, I could go take forever and your listeners get bored with me listing all these capabilities, but I guess the point being is, despite the fact that we have plans in place to rejuvenate some elements of our defence force, I think we're not moving fast enough, which in some ways I think is what Admiral Johnson was trying to message in that article. And two, I think we're not spending enough. Now, I know the government says that we're at historic defence spending levels, and I think the government deserves credit for increasing defence expenditure, the first government to do so in a long time. But as a percentage of our economy, we're still spending much less on defence than we did at any point during the Cold War. Mm. And the implication of that is we do not have the capabilities to defend Australia in a changing world.
11: Yeah, and that's the point. Thank you so much, Jennifer. Really appreciate your time.
1: Thanks so much for your time. Bye.
11: That's Jennifer Parker explaining it in plain language, which is easy for everybody to understand. It's almost 28 minutes past 10. More of your calls on the open line, 131873. Let's go to Justin. Hello, mate.
2: G'day, man. How are you?
11: I'm really well. How are you going?
2: Yeah, good. This is actually my first time calling you.
11: Oh, thank you, mate. And thank you for listening in Victoria too, mate. Appreciate that.
2: No, that's fine. I normally listen to Phil O'Neill as well too, but I thought, you know, I'd give the mornings a ring because I don't ring mornings.
11: We love Phil as well, mate. We love Phil. He's good.
2: Yes. So I'm not too sure if you're aware, but the state of origin was won by New South Wales, 30 points to 12.
11: I am aware. As a proud New South Welshman, I am aware, yes.
2: Well, I'm a devastated Queenslander myself.
11: So, commiserations, Justin, commiserations.
2: No, it's all good. But, no, all I wanted to say was I think Queensland should have played a lot better. I think, you know, they should have brought what they'd done to you guys in game two over. But, you know, New South Wales just absolutely outplayed us, especially Nathan Cleary winning the Wally Lewis medal.
11: Yeah, he went really well. He went really well because he's copped a lot of stick, Justin, in the lead up to this game particularly.
2: Yeah, and of course the coach as well too. The Queenslanders absolutely gave it to Laurie Daly. Yep. And you know, but also too, I just wanted to say that from the Queenslander to a New South Wales, there's always next year that we're going to beat you.
11: Thanks for the call, Justin. I think the answer there then is to get Queenslanders accepting the loss. They need to move to Victoria, as Justin did. Now, have your say on the 2GB open line, 131873. 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And before we take a break, Carl is out there in the beautiful city of Lithgow that unfortunately we can't easily get to at the moment. G'day, Carl. How are you?
4: Good, thanks.
11: What have you got for us, mate?
4: With the uranium, I think we could be selling it to the Indians and also starting a conversation about using it ourselves.
11: Absolutely. I couldn't agree more, Carl. I have less of an issue with selling it to outside markets than I do with us not using it. It makes no sense to me at all.
4: Yeah, there's probably a whole bunch of steps to the conversation. I mean, just having the first part of the conversation, you're not throwing down all the money to build the reactors, you're just starting the conversation.
11: You're absolutely right. And I think, Carl, the other thing that's concerning to me is that this government, specifically now, and it could be any government that was in, but this one that is in doesn't even want to start the discussion. That's where the concern is, the way I see it.
4: Yeah. I mean, obviously, before you commit the big money, you need detail. Well, the detail comes after you start the conversation. So, you know, yeah, let's kind of remove any ban on the conversation,
11: yep.
4: Get the conversation going, obviously have a really good look at the numbers so you don't have a cost blowout like the Snowy scheme.
11: Yeah,
4: and, get the conversation going.
11: Good on you, Carl. Thank you for calling in. Enjoy it out there in Lithgow, mate. Thanks for listening in on 2LT. Mark, thanks for your text message and your support. You're absolutely right. The commentary call last night on 2GB was superb, one of the best. It is just after the 10:30 mark. We'll take a break and we'll be right back.
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22: Come on, Assie.
21: Get him,
22: go,
21: Georgie.
22: Assie. 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
11: Trent Nicholas with you for Mark Levy on 2GB in Sydney. Here's a finance update for you. The All Ordinaries are down 79.5 to 8,899.8, and one Aussie dollar is buying 69.37 US cents. Plenty of text messages from you on the open line number 0460 873 873. Siv saying, really love hearing Jennifer when she's on. She makes defence interesting and compelling. Yeah, I found that ironic, Siv, that she said she'd bore the listeners. I think the listeners were loving it. Christine saying Jennifer gives a glimmer of hope, that someone actually knows what's going on and how right she is. This woke country worries about the gender of defence and all the other nonsense when the consequences during these different times would have horrendous results. Sometimes life imitates art. That's true. Dave saying, you know, if we spent 5% of the money wasted on renewables and put it to low emission coal power, we would have achieved net zero by now and had industries capable of producing defensive assets. I don't see, Dave, to that point, how anyone would be looking at where we are at as a country at the moment and thinking that it's not a problem, that we just don't make anything anymore. We just don't. Kathy asking, do I think the Prime Minister will change his position on using uranium to improve the lives of Australians? No, Kathy, I don't think he will. Because again, this government continues to lecture to us on ideology rather than running the country for the betterment of the people who live in it. Think about that for a moment. That is quite simply, when you boil it all down, that's what they're expected to do. They're expected to run the country for the betterment of the people who are in it. You, me, and everybody else who lives here. We're not here to be lectured to on ideology. We're not here for them to tell us that they want us to do certain things because it benefits their narrative. None of that stuff. Make this a better place for the people who live in it. Now, just interesting news out of the SBS and the ABC. The SBS first has unequivocally condemned anti-Semitism. The SBS statement starts that the gravity of the matters before the commission and stresses that SBS plays a vital role in strengthening social cohesion. SBS has invested significantly in reporting and programming that helps Australians better understand anti-Semitism and its impacts, with content available in more than 60 languages. Across all our platforms and services, we represent Jewish Australians' stories and perspectives in a way that is respectful, accurate, and inclusive. Examples include multilingual SBS examines, explainers on anti-Semitism and misinformation, documentaries exploring Jewish Australian experiences, and extensive reporting on the Bondi terrorist attack and its aftermath. Meanwhile, over at the ABC, they've strongly rejected fueling anti-Semitism. The ABC rejects any suggestion that it's contributed to anti-Semitism or social division. Well, you might reject the suggestion, but you might want to act a little bit differently. A healthy democratic society depends on diverse sources of reliable information and contending opinions. The ABC acknowledges that some content can be challenging, but it does not gratuitously harm or offend, nor does it allow, condone, or encourage prejudice. The ABC rejects claims that its journalism has contributed to anti-Semitism or social division. Its reporting has been evidence-based, fair, impartial, and consistent with its charter obligations. Well, I wouldn't agree with that. Just in general, when is the ABC consistent with its charter obligations in regard to prosecuting the other side of the argument? How often do you get the right side of the argument on the ABC as opposed to the left? I don't see that very often. And I would also wager that if you speak to Jewish Australians, you might get a slightly different opinion on that. But they're the statements from the SBS and the ABC. A message here from Trevor saying, hi, Trent, I really can't understand, and thank you for your support, Trevor, why we are spending so much money on bolstering our armed forces. If China wants to take our wonderful country, we're fools for not thinking they could do it with ease. hoping Trump will help us is pie in the sky thinking. Well, certainly the United States won't help us the way this government is currently conducting its relationship with that part of the world. China has more people in its service than our population is. Yeah, look, that is part of it. That is part of it. And a lot of you talking about Taiwan, which is an obvious one as well. But I think you've still got to do something. You materially have to do something. You can't just be seen to be sitting here going, oh, well, it doesn't matter. We're not going to do anything. You have to do something. That's my opinion on it anyway. It's almost 20 minutes to 11. We'll take a break. And when we come back, we'll speak to Shane Oliver, AMP Chief Economist.
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8: At Marsden Park, earlier crash on Abel Road at Richmond Road. And there is busy traffic through Marsden Park on Richmond Road heading towards the M7, which is busy southbound past Richmond Road and eastbound past Quakers Hill Parkway. Homebush West, heavy run northbound on Centenary Drive with a crash reported just past the markets approaching the M4. Currently the M4 looks good. North Manly, a car and motorbike in a crash. Southbound on Condamine Street approaching Kentwell Road. Next lifting of the Spit Bridge is about

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9: Now, if you're renting or maybe looking for a new rental, I'd love to hear from you, 131873, because in the news today, as I touched on at the top of the show, a story that it seems will only shock the Federal Treasurer, Jim Chalmers. Sydney's weekly house rents are up by $50 in just 3 months. That's a lot to the hip pocket. And naturally, the economists, they actually did see this coming. Funny that. Not only that, but more pain is on the way. Shane Oliver is the chief economist at AMP. He joins me on the line now. Shane, morning. Thank you for your time.
10: Good morning. My pleasure.
9: I read your comments in the News Limited papers this morning with some interest because you and plenty of other smart economic minds appear to have seen this coming. This is all due to the government's tax changes. And if I'm not mistaken, the government said that this would only see rents increase by about $2, but you said that you thought that was wildly underestimated even before the budget. Is that right?
10: That's correct. We've got two things going on here. One is the obvious shortage of housing in Sydney and other cities, and that's pushing up rents and has been for some time. And so, therefore, there was already a degree of upwards momentum in rents, unfortunately, and that's one of the things concerning the Reserve Bank in deciding to raise interest rates. But the other factor, of course, is the budget tax changes, and they effectively have reduced the potential after-tax return an investor will get in property. And so for investors to participate in the property market, they're now demanding either higher rents or lower prices or some combination of the two. And we're obviously starting to see that some combination of higher rents or lower prices. And so that's what's happening here. I think the $2 estimate was massively understated.
9: Now, Shane, I said earlier in the show, and I said earlier this week, that my economic understanding goes to HSC level economics, and I hesitate.
10: Fair enough.
9: I hesitate to speak to somebody
10: good
9: like
10: to know
9: yourself.
10: You've done that.
9: Yeah, well, exactly right. I hesitate to speak to somebody like yourself with any sort of inference that I understand what I'm talking about compared to you. But it would appear to me, and you touched on it there, that the largest reason that something is expensive is because there's not enough of it and there's more demand than there is supply. And yet, post the budget, as you said there, we can talk as much as we want about the cost of a house, it's come down, the market's crashing, whatever that might be. But fundamentally, unless we have more houses, it would be unlikely that this issue is likely to go anywhere anytime soon. Is that right?
10: Well, that's completely right. It's as you're basically saying there, it's a matter of supply and demand. Over many, many years, we haven't supplied enough homes into the Australian

0: and property market for the number of people in Australia that has led to rising property prices and rising rents. Now, obviously, the tax hikes in the budget dissuade investors from participating in the market in the short term. That's enabling prices to come down. So that's a short-term impact, and I guess the government will claim a victory. You know, that's freed up some room for first-time buyers. But longer term is where the real issue is, and the concern there is that if you have less investors participating in the market, you're still going to have a bunch of people. About 30% of households still want to rent. And the risk is that with less investors in the market, you'll end up with less supply over time, which could actually worsen the housing shortage in Australia and obviously keep housing pretty unaffordable for ordinary Australians. So there is a concern there that the budget hasn't really addressed that problem. I mean, they would say that, yes, we've done an analysis and we do reckon that less investors could mean 35,000 less properties supplied over the next 10 years, and that's actually in the budget papers. But then we put in $2 billion there for infrastructure spending, which will offset that. And of course, but that's all a bit iffy and all a bit debatable.
1: Yeah.
0: But the real risk here is that you'll end up exacerbating the undersupply of housing, and we haven't really fixed up the underlying problems, which of course do come back to an underlying shortage of housing.
1: This, Shane, is more of a philosophical question than economic, but are we going down a dangerous path in this country if we're demonising investors and investment? Because I've used my own personal experience on the show before where I bought my first house. I couldn't afford to buy where I wanted to live in Sydney, so I bought out of Sydney. I rented that out to obviously somebody who needed to rent in that area, and then I rented in Sydney. So I'm hardly an investment guru. I'm hardly a property tycoon or a multi-millionaire trying to take the PISS out of the market. Are we running the risk of demonising investment when we shouldn't really be doing that?
0: I think that is certainly a risk, and that's the last thing we want to do. We want people to do things that supply more property over time, and investors do that. And we also run the risk of demonising people who are starting up businesses and so on. And that was another issue coming out of the budget. But I think of myself, you know, I and my then wife, our partner, a girlfriend at the time, we got into the property market via as rent investors.
1: Yeah.
0: You know, rent investors.
1: That's right.
0: Initially, we were staying at home with our parents. And then we bought an investment property because we thought it was too expensive to get in the property market. And this was back then. Interest rates were a lot higher at that point in time. And that's how I got into the property market. So I got in as an investor. It gave me the foot in the door.
1: That's right.
0: That avenue has now been removed, unfortunately. And that does worry me a little bit. I mean, I can make an argument that the negative gearing arrangements in the budget were being rorted by some. You know,
1: sure.
0: If you've got 20 properties,
1: yeah, sure.
0: 10
1: yeah.
0: properties even, then
1: yep.
0: there should be a cap on that. That's where I thought we were heading.
1: Mm.
0: But unfortunately, it went far more aggressive than that. And likewise, the capital gains tax changes were a lot more aggressive than I would have thought would have been justified. And that's the concern in all of this, that we're sending the wrong message out there, which is anti-investor, anti-aspiration, if you like.
1: One last one for you, Shane, that I've been asked countless times in the last few weeks is, why didn't the Treasurer or the Treasury Department see this coming?
0: Oh, that's a good question. I think there was a degree of haste in the preparation of the budget. My understanding was that the focus was going to be on implementing a lot of the things that were discussed a year ago at the August Economic Reform Roundtable. And that round table was motivated by these cost of living concerns that we have in Australia, that our living standards aren't growing as fast as they used to be, that productivity, that's growth in hours worked per person, is stagnant. And that's partly the debate we've had this week. You know, why have we got inflation at the high end of many comparable countries? Why has our economic growth taken more of a hit? Why are real wages down over the last 6 years? I thought the focus would be on addressing those fundamental concerns, but we seem to have got sidetracked onto this issue around negative gearing and capital gains tax. And I suspect that it wasn't fully thought through at the time. And that's why after the budget, we've had a bit of backtracking going on with issues
1: yeah.
0: around a widow's tax and
1: yeah.
0: a death tax and all those sorts of things. I don't think those things were anticipated. So it would have been nice if we're going to have this debate, now put it out there and go through some more thorough reviews of it, and unfortunately we haven't done that.
1: Thank you for coming on this morning, Shane, and explaining it as clearly as you always do. We really appreciate it.
0: My pleasure. Thank you.
1: That's Shane Oliver. He's the chief economist at the AMP. Sydney rents continuing to climb. 131873. Let us know what you think. Trent Nikolic with you for Mark Levy. 8:30 to 11. A quick finance update for you. The All Ords are down 70.2 to 8,909.1. And one Aussie dollar is buying 69.35 US cents. Now, we had a message on the text line 0460 873 873 asking about how much fuel we have in reserve, because, of course, to the government, there's nothing to see here. Move on. Nothing worth worrying about. Well, the team has just told me that according to lastdrop.au, right now, we've got 27.7 days of jet fuel, 31.7 days of diesel, and 33.4 days of petrol. So 31.7 days of diesel and 33.4 days of petrol, nowhere near the 90 days we were told we were going to have. Paul, another one-sided conversation between two people with admitted vested interest. I don't know what you're talking about, Paul. If you want to have a crack at me, you've got to put more detail into it than that, because you really don't explain yourself very well there. I've got no vested interest in anything except the government doing what it said it would do, not BSing to the Australian voting public and governing the country for the betterment of the country. If you've got a problem with any of those, Paul, 0460 873 873 is the text line, so let me know. Ian's out in Richmond. He says, we're being governed by a circus of monkeys. They throw on extra tricks to get attention, but then sit there munching on their proverbial bowls of fruit for 3 years. They promote their secret and perverted ideology, dismiss real and current issues. Paul saying no mention of demand, pathetic. Paul, listen, mate, I've spoken about demand before. I said off the top of the show, and I'll say it again, and what I try to do is to avoid repeating myself 15 times so that the people listening don't get bored and go to sleep. I said, let me repeat myself, Paul, for your benefit. Make sure your ears are cleaned out and you're listening. The first thing that you should do is stop immigration immediately. If the government came out right now and said there is nobody else immigrating to Australia unless it's an absolute emergency for the next 12 months, stop, full stop, ended, done. And we're going to have a look at how everything works, and then we're going to work out whether we can build it back up from there. We're going to work out the problems with what we've got here right now, and then we will move ahead with building back up to an immigration system that's working. I said that, Paul, more than once, and I've said it again for your benefit. Anyway, Kathy, hey, Trent, quick question. Why didn't they try to convert the try after full time last night in the Origin? I think you don't have to, Kathy. I think at the end of the game, I don't think you have to. And I think that if memory serves, I heard Ashley Klein, the referee, say to Nathan Cleary, you could hear it in the background of the commentary, are you going to take the conversion? And Nathan said, no, we'll let it go. So, yeah, I don't think you have to. I should check with the rule book, but I don't believe you have to. Dave saying we might not have enough fuel in reserve, but we have an abundance of fool in reserve, as in F-O-O-L. I've got a message here quickly from Ian saying there's a lot of talk about making homes affordable for Australians, even by the government. The talk about immigration is divisive, but can it be eased simply by stopping all foreign ownership? Well, you could do that too. But that's less the problem, I think, than, you know, the hundreds of thousands of people who are coming in who need somewhere to live. That's an obvious equation the way it works. It's just after 11:05. We'll take a break and be right back.
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1: Trent Nicolich with you for Mark Levy. A few of you saying that the captain can decline the opportunity to take the conversion at any point during the game. I suspect that that was the case. I just wanted to check the ruling to make sure that I was understanding it correctly. But you're right, they can do that at any point during the game, absolutely. We've had a lot of you asking about demand as well. Some of you saying you disagree with me talking about stopping immigration, but then sending me a text message that indicates that you actually agree with me. So I can't work that one out. But like I said, let's stop immigration, which no government will do, of course, until we work out where we're at. And we've got enough housing supply for the people who are already here. Almost time for the 11 o'clock news. When we come back, we're going to talk to Dr. Brian Freeman about de-alkalizing wine. Trent Nicolich with you for Mark Levy. 11 o'clock news is next.
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18: It's 11 o'clock. Good morning. I'm Josh Bryant. 5 semi-automatic weapons and $10,000 worth of drugs have been seized during a raid on a safe house by police in Sydney's southwest. Police investigating 3 public place shootings executed the search warrant at Punchbowl, arresting 11 people, 9 males aged 16 to 22 and 2 women aged 20 and 21 are now facing charges. Task Force Falcon Commander Jason Box says the operation deals a blow to organised crime in the city.
19: We've seen in social media and posts and previous arrests, the damage that they can do and the risk they cause to the community. So it's a significant arrest. It's taken away the resources from these organised crime networks to commit these serious offences.
18: Police are looking into possible links to organised crime after shots were fired in the driveway of a southwest Sydney home. Officers are being told 2 men were confronted by 2 others at a Guildford property. No one was injured in the attack. Australia will expand its economic ties with India through a number of key trade initiatives. The Prime Minister and his Indian counterpart are addressing the business community in Melbourne this morning. Australian Super will inject $500 million into India's investment fund, while some of our universities will establish campuses in the subcontinent. The federal government says it's not been notified of any deaths as a result of the Telstra network outage. The telecommunications company maintains services are being restored after 000 was again not available to some people overnight. Telstra could now be exposed to millions of dollars in fines, and Communications Minister Annika Wells has told the ABC she's seeking more answers.
20: Well, there's been multiple reviews into the Optus September outage. There will be reviews into this outage. Those preliminary investigations have already begun. It is up to lawmakers to lift the standards, and that's why we've been working on trying to do that since September.
18: Trains on the Hunter and Southern Highlands lines have now returned to normal after they were caught up in yesterday's telecommunications outage. Data shows the number of Australians avoiding the doctor due to cost has nearly doubled in the past decade. Delaying treatment has caused more hospitalisations for treatable conditions such as UTIs. The Pharmacy Guild's Vice President, Simon Blacker, says chemists being trained in diagnosing some conditions will take pressure off the health system.
21: Our GPs work incredibly hard, and community pharmacy is an opportunity to take pressure off GPs in the hospital system, and there should be no wrong door for primary health care.
18: Also making news, the UN Secretary General's urging the US and Iran to urgently resume negotiations after President Donald Trump declared the ceasefire over. In finance, the All Ords is trading down 70 points at 89.09. One Australian dollar is currently buying 69.3 US cents.
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18: New South Wales prop Payne Haas says the players are thrilled to have silenced their critics with their upset Origin Series victory. Coach Laurie Daly hit back at some of the criticism that him and his side have copped following their heavy loss in Game 2. Haas says the squad wanted to show up for their coach and send a clear message.
22: Played for Loz last night. Yeah, it was unfair what he copped, but glad we got the result done.
18: Daly also hinted that he has made a decision on his coaching future, but would not reveal what that is at this stage. Czechia's Linda Noskova is through to the Wimbledon semi-finals for the first time after beating Belgian Elise Mertens in straight sets, while in the men's draw, wildcard Arthur Ferry also through the semi-finals for the first time. He had scored a straight sets win over French Open runner-up Flavio Caboli. It's 11:04. That's the latest news and sport.
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25: Firefighters responding to a fire in Arthur Street at Merrylands West. A punch bowl, a crash that's come in affecting Waterloo Road. Two car accidents through Blackheath on the Great Western Highway. It's westbound. It's just past Govertsleet Road, and the Great Western's remaining closed through Mount Victoria both ways with the ongoing road damage diversions through Lithgow, which is causing some really heavy traffic right now. At Greystones, the M4 under speed approaching Edelong Road westbound after the Cumberland Highway. At Pyrmont, an overheight truck, a B double, that's on the Western Distributor near the Cross City Tunnel. This is Will Bottom on Sydney's 2GB.
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18: Partly cloudy throughout the day. Showers less likely in the afternoon. Top of 18 on the coast, 17 in the west. Partly cloudy with showers again tomorrow. Partly cloudy, a possible shower Saturday, shower or two Sunday, but clearing to a mostly sunny Monday, Tuesday. Right now, 14 degrees in town. Humidity 93%, 17 degrees at Bankstown, 15 Campbelltown and Lucas Heights, 16 at Penrith. I'm Josh Bryant. 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
0: This is Mornings with Trent Nikolic, filling in for Mark Levy, right across Australia.
1: Good morning to you on Thursday, the 9th of July from our studio in Sydney. I'm Trent Nikolic, filling in for Mark Levy on 2GB in Sydney, 2CC in Canberra, 2LT in Lithgow, and wherever you might be listening in on the app. Shane messaged in. We were talking about Origin before the break. Shane messaged in to say, I would have thought it was an appropriate time today to mention the failings of the bunker. I said that, Shane, straight off the top of the show, mate. I said that that try shouldn't have been awarded, that Jack Bostock did knock the ball on. I made that point from the outset. The bunker in rugby league's a joke. It makes continual wrong decisions. Nobody can understand what it's doing. It's just as bad as the VAR in the World Cup football. Video refereeing and the analysis via video was brought into sport broadly, to get rid of howlers and to make the officiating more accurate more often. And just about everywhere where they've brought it in, it's problematic. Absolutely. So, yeah, I think that the video ref got it wrong last night. I don't think it would have made any difference to the result, even though the momentum may have swung at that point. But, yeah, I did mention it straight off the top of the show. Have your say on the 2GB open line, 131873. 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I've got a text here from Craig that came in a little while ago. And Craig, I really like the sentiment of this. Thanks for your support too. I'm just in the heart of the valley driving past the old Liddell power station that they shut down about a month ago to make solar batteries or solar panels or something or other. And I did hear correctly that we're now going to sell uranium to India so they can build nuclear power plants to have zero emission, clean baseline power. And we won't even lift the moratorium to even have a conversation about it. It's an absolute disgrace. This Labor government, they are sending us down the drain. Yeah, absolutely. They are. There's no doubt about that, mate. Now, this morning on the Today Show, Shadow Housing Minister Andrew Bragg and Minister for Employment and Workplace Relations Amanda Rishworth were asked for their thoughts on the Telstra outage. And, well, Senator Bragg didn't hold back. Have a listen to this.
2: Well, sadly, people are going to have to get used to this in Australia because this is becoming the new normal. We're becoming a very sick country, which is declining. And unfortunately, outages and major problems are going to become the new normal because the country is on the highway to hell here with a high tax, high regulation, huge government, and there's no competition, no innovation.
3: Andrew.
2: And sadly, this is the new normal in Australia.
3: Please.
2: Under these guys. They're hopeless.
3: Should please, that is not taking this issue seriously, Andrew.
4: So should fines go up?
2: It is. It happened last year. It's happened this year. It happens every year under you guys. Every year there's these problems now. We never had this in the past.
3: Well, that is a really ridiculous thing to say. Of course, this is an obligation on Telstra and Optus to somehow suggest that it's not their obligation and their responsibility to fix is quite frankly letting them off the hook. And I am really, really disappointed in your response there.
1: How unsurprising that one side of politics would be disappointed with the response of the other side. Fair dinkum. Federal Communications Minister Annika Wells, who, to her credit, did come back from holiday yesterday, joined ABC Radio National this morning. She didn't join 2GB or any of our affiliated stations, but she did go on ABC Radio National this morning. The minister confirmed she'd had no reports as of late last night that anyone had died as a result of people being unable to contact 000. We learned overnight that Telstra suffered a second outage late in the evening. Ms. Wells says it impacted some users.
20: In some instances, calls are going straight to Message Bank. In some instances, 000 calls were not going through. So working overnight to try and address that, I think it's been, it has been largely resolved, but there are still residual problems.
1: Now, pressed on residual problems, yeah. Now, pressed on what's been done to manage our telcos, Ms. Wells told the ABC what the government has done in the sector.
20: We have legislation before the parliament right now that tries to improve consumer standards for telcos. We have both the text bill and the UOMO bill. Sorry, text is enhancing consumer standards and safeguards. Look, I'm sure, Rachel, that Telstra has internal standards about that. What we need here is for companies to competently discharge their duties to customers. And whilst we have been there's been multiple reviews into the Optus September outage. There will be reviews into this outage. Those preliminary investigations have already begun. It is up to lawmakers to lift the standards, and that's why we have been working on trying to do that since September. You know, we've legislated the 000 custodian. We've raised penalties for telcos to over $30 million. We've introduced real-time reporting of outages to ACMA and emergency services. That has helped us with this outage. We've forced telcos to test 000 during upgrades and maintenance. We've placed new requirements on providers to ensure 000 calls still connect via other networks when the home network is down. We've required telcos to provide mandatory improvement plans after 000 outages.
5: Some of those things that you've mentioned there didn't happen yesterday.
20: Look, Camponi arrangements have been working, except there are instances where they have not. That's the call system has been maintained. Australians overwhelmingly are still able to successfully call 000, and Camponi arrangements, as you heard from the acting CEO yesterday afternoon, were working. However, you are right. There are instances where the 000 custodian has observed they have not been working, where Telstra has observed they have not been working, and that's where welfare checks are taking place and continue to take place.
1: Yeah, so we've put things in place, but seemingly we've still got the same issue. As I said to James Willis earlier this morning, this is 10 months since it happened last time, and the same thing's happened again, probably even more broadly affecting more Australians. Simply not good enough. Telecommunications Ombudsman Cynthia Gebert joined the Today Show this morning to clarify the next course of action following the Telstra outage. She was asked about financial compensation for all of the hardworking Aussies who were impacted in their ability to put in a day's hard work. Here's what she had to say.
6: We'll look at each complaint on its merits and on the individual circumstances, and there, I would imagine, be a wide range of possible outcomes as a result of that. Some may involve compensation, but we do need to look at the individual circumstances.
1: Yeah, you know, and like I said, the apathy in the Australian public at the moment really does make me scratch my head. I got a message here saying all regarding Telstra, get over it. I'll tell you what I'll do, whoever that is, because you're not smart enough to put your name on your message. I'll send you my bank details, and what I want you to do is I want you to send me $70 a month, probably forever. Let's just do that. We'll set up an auto direct debit. You send me $70 a month forever, and I won't give you anything for it. I might, but then I might wake up in the morning and go, nah, you pay me and I won't give you anything for it. It's an idiotic notion. Shadow Minister for Industry and Sovereign Capability Andrew Hastie appeared on 7:30 ABC last night. He was asked about his comments declaring war on One Nation off the back of their campaign targeting him. Here's what he had to say.
7: I have a lot of sympathy for One Nation voters. In fact, I want them in my column. Many of them are frustrated with issues around immigration, with housing, with energy costs, and with an economy that is going backwards along with their living standards. So I think there are some very legitimate concerns from One Nation voters. But it comes down to the party leadership of One Nation. And I don't think they're serious about governing for all Australians. I think the way they've conducted some of their online campaigning recently reveals that. And yes, it is personal for me because it does involve my family now. So that was the backdrop to my comments.
1: Mr. Hastie was also asked where he stands on the emergence of the term monoculture, delivering this impassioned response.
7: I think monoculturalism, as put out by Pauline Hanson and multiculturalism, as, you know, advocated by some people on the left, are both loaded political terms. You've got the woke right pushing for monoculturalism, you've got the woke left pushing for multiculturalism. I sit with most sensible mainstream Australians somewhere in the centre. I think there is a third way. I think we're all signed up to the Australian project. I think immigration has happened. That's a reality. It doesn't matter where you're from or what colour your skin is. If you sign up to our shared language, which is English, our shared institutions like Parliament and the rule of law or our judiciary, and if you sign up to our shared symbol, that is the Australian national flag, then you're Australian. It doesn't matter if you have a curry on the weekend or whether you go to mass at a Greek Orthodox church or whether you celebrate the China New Year. If you sign up to those things, you're Australian. And so people who are trying to push us into monoculturalism or multiculturalism for political reasons, I think is unhelpful and it's divisive to our country.
1: That's Andrew Hastie and his thoughts. Now, don't forget you'll hear Andrew Hastie live next week when Mark Levy returns to Mornings. So listen in next week because you'll hear Andrew Hastie live on the show. It's 16 and a half minutes past 11. Let's take a break and we'll be back to talk about wine.
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25: At Bidwell, emergency services responding to an accident in Luxford Road. The M4 slowing westbound through Greystones approaching Edelong Road. Also the Great Western Highway Blackheath. A two-car crash. It's westbound past Govertsleep Road. And with the diversion off the Great Western Highway through Mount Victoria, there's a lot of traffic making its way through Lithgow. At Rhodes, a broken-down truck on Concord Road approaching Mary Street. That's northbound with heavy traffic. Serious crash at Ashfield. A woman who's been hit by a car on the Hume Highway or Liverpool Road. It's near Hercules Street in the mall heading west. 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
1: Have you been making the move to alcohol-free drinks? And I'm not talking about soft drinks either. The alcohol-free beer and wine industry has been growing and growing for many years as people who enjoy a tipple decide it's time to move away from grog. And here's one vineyard here in New South Wales, which is about to start a major project in this space. This is really fascinating. You see, the state government has announced that they're investing more than $105 million in a number of innovative agriculture projects. And one of those projects is the creation of our state's first de-alcoholisation facility. It's all happening out at Young. Dr. Brian Freeman is the boss at Freeman Vineyard, and he joins me now. Brian, thank you for your time.
16: Good, Trent.
1: Now, before we get into it, I just want to say you were the former professor of wine science at CSU. I can hear every listener in their car saying that's one of the greatest jobs in the world. How did you start doing that?
16: I was just lucky. It just happened.
1: Right, okay. And now you're living in one of the beautiful parts of New South Wales out in Young. It's fantastic out there, isn't it?
16: Yes, it is. It's a really good climate and a good location, particularly for growing grapes.
1: I want to start pretty broadly on that with your work and your vineyard. I understand out your way that you're growing an Italian-style product. Is that right?
16: It's Italian grape varieties. We have a number of different grape varieties, 27 different grape varieties, and a large proportion of them are Italian varieties.
1: We've seen in the news recently that there's been a bit of a glut in the market. We've got a lot of wine. Do we need people to buy more? Have sales slowed down a little bit? Is that fair to say?
16: Oh, absolutely. That's really cut back. The industry is going through a lot of readjustment. 8 years ago, we were producing and selling 2,000 tonnes of grapes. The last year, this last season, 26, we had 450 tonnes that we could sell. The rest of it, we actually fed to sheep.
1: Wow. Wow. I wasn't aware of that. I have to confess, Brian, I don't drink alcohol of any kind, but I'm fascinated by the production of it. And wine is one of them. It could be beer as well, whatever. But wine and the production of it fascinates me. And it seems to me, as an outsider looking in, that we have a very broad wine industry in Australia in terms of the climate and the types of grapes. Is that something that we really do take advantage of here?
16: Absolutely. In Europe, they'll just have one or two grape varieties in a particular region, and that's it. But in Australia, we've adapted and adopted a whole lot of different grape varieties and working out where's the best place and how the best way to actually grow them.
1: Now, in regards to having too much product, I would imagine that that's part of why this investment is good for vineyards and agriculture across the state, because in theory, once it's up and running, you'd be able to locally de-alkalise the wine and then sell it as a no-alcohol product. Is that simplifying it too much?
16: No, that's exactly it. That's what we intend to do. But the issue is to actually make a top quality product.
1: Right.
16: There are a number of alcohol-free or zero wines available, but it's a very difficult process. We're very lucky that we've actually combined with a brewery and we're working with them and they've been extremely successful. It's heaps normal and they're probably the most successful brewery of no alcohol wine. So hopefully that quality that they're producing, that we can do the same thing with them with a wine.
1: Are you bringing that demand for quality from your previous background, in that there can't be any deficiency in the quality of the product because you want it to be as good as it can possibly be?
16: Yes. See, our region here, because it is quite cool and we have low yields, that we produce premium and ultra premium wines. So we're taking those quality wines and removing the alcohol from it.
1: Right. Can you explain to our listeners how the process works? Because I'm sure many would not realise that with much of our non-alcoholic wines and beers, it's brewed or created as all drinks are, not some other special way to keep the alcohol out of it. It's pretty much a standardised process, isn't it?
16: The fermentation is very standard, yes. So we produce a standard wine, an alcoholic wine, and then it's a process using vacuum distillation that will remove the alcohol from it.
1: Right. Okay. Now, I would imagine that there's a lot of potential in this. I'll get to that in a second. But at the moment, do you currently have to send the product interstate or overseas to have the alcohol removed? Is there places that are doing it locally before this comes online?
16: We've actually made two wines from this. Heaps Normal have made two wines that we've provided the grapes and done the fermentation. they've taken the wine down to the Barossa, where there's a very large facility down there, and removed the alcohol, and then they've brought it back. In fact, they've just released their first wine from our grapes, and it's a Prosecco that was released last week.
1: And Prosecco is typically the best Proseccos are dry. Is that fair?
16: If you like them dry, they are, certainly.
1: I like that. Very, very, very sort of all-encompassing answer, that one. I would imagine as well, Brian, that the sky's the limit with this in terms of growing this industry, because if the take-up of non-alcoholic wine continues on the trajectory that it's on, it'll only get more and more popular, won't it?
16: Well, hopefully it will. That's what we're planning will happen for sure. But it has to be a quality product. I think that's, I've spoken to a lot of people who've tried non-alcoholic wine and they've been a bit disappointed in the quality of them.
1: Right.
16: Okay. So our plan is to come out with a top quality one that will appeal to people who just want to cut back on the amount of alcohol but still want to socialise and to sort of have wine at dinner and when they relax and
1: Enjoy it with their meal, right?
16: Absolutely.
1: One last thing before you go, Brian. As I said to you at the top, Young is one of my favourite parts of New South Wales. I love it. Tell our listeners what time of the year is the best time to be visiting down there and what's one thing they should do when they're in Young?
16: Any time during the year is a good time to visit. but the better time is actually in spring and in autumn.
1: Right.
16: In spring, there's a lot of canola crops around here and they're just yellow, golden yellow paddocks and fields. So it's just a matter of visiting. There's also the cherry festival at the beginning of December and there are a lot of cherry orchards. And to see those and to be able to go out and pick your own cherries in that November-December period, yes, they're the best times.
1: Yeah, excellent. Thanks a lot for taking the time to talk to us, Brian. I can tell you that as somebody, as I said, who doesn't drink alcohol, I'll be tasting this when I can get some, get my hands on it. So thank you so much.
16: Okay, Trent. Thanks a lot.
1: Really appreciate it. That's Dr. Brian Freeman. He's the boss at Freeman Vineyard. What do you think? 131-873. Have you started looking for alcohol-free wine and beer? And I think what Dr. Brian said there, for me, really stands out, the quality of the product. That's Brian Freeman from Freeman Vineyards. A few funny text messages from you. What do they do with the alcohol they remove? Rob's looking, I don't know whether you want you to get your hands on it, Rob. A few people saying they didn't drink alcohol until Anthony Albanese got elected. Then they started drinking alcohol. I think that's probably tongue in the cheek, but it's pretty funny. Diane saying she actually works for a non-alcoholic wine company who's at the top of the market Australia-wide, started exporting to the US. Yeah, clearly there's demand for it. And like I said, as somebody who doesn't drink, I'll absolutely be giving it a try. We've got some time, so let's have a listen to the great man, the voice, John Farnham.

0: That's John Farnham with Chain Reaction. I love that song. A finance update for you. All ordinaries down 54.7 to 8,924.6. And one Aussie dollar is 69.30 US cents. Now, some news for you. United States President Donald Trump says the US will launch more strikes on Iran and could resume a blockade on the country's ports, ratcheting up pressure on Tehran and raising the prospect of a return to all-out war, which is not what we wanted to hear. We hit them very hard last night, Trump said on Wednesday on the sidelines of the NATO summit in Ankara, Turkey. Probably hit them hard again tonight. Trump spoke hours after the US launched strikes on Iran and revoked a waiver that allowed Tehran to sell its oil globally. Measures Washington said were in response to attacks on ships in the Strait of Hormuz that it blamed on the Islamic Republic. Both the US and Iran have accused each other of violating a memorandum of understanding, which established a short-term truce and set in motion a 60-day period for negotiations on a broader deal. That agreement also saw the US lift a blockade of Iranian ports. Now, on top of that, we're now hearing reports of sirens sounding in Kuwait and Bahrain. The US has military bases in both countries. Kuwaiti air forces are confronting rockets and drone attacks, its military said on social media. It encouraged people to adhere to safety advice. Meanwhile, Reuters was reporting an elevated security threat was sent to mobile phones in Qatar, but an all-clear message was sent shortly afterwards. Now, as we reported earlier in the show, the Australian Prime Minister Anthony Albanese has declared that Australia and India must continue to deepen their relationship as he welcomed the country's leader, Narendra Modi, to Australia. I don't think there's any doubt that we need to deepen our relationship with India as opposed to deepening it with China. There's no doubt about that, but it's how that we do it and the way that we're doing it, I think, that's the problem. Speaking at a business event in Melbourne, Albanese said the relationship between the countries had previously been underdone, underexplored and underexamined. But that had changed over the past decade thanks to Modi's leadership. The Prime Minister said India was on track to be the world's third largest economy. This is big stuff, right, by the end of the decade. And Australia was working to deepen its engagement with India on clean energy, well, so long as we're selling it to them to use, not using ourselves, education, agribusiness and tourism. We want Australian business, Australian ideas, Australian expertise to help build and power and shape that growth. Australian Super Chief Investment Officer Sean Manuel said the fund's decision to invest in Australia was partly driven by the country's policy consistency, and India is an attractive place to invest due to its strong economic growth and expanding middle class. And the Indian government has made it easier for institutions to deploy capital successfully, Manuel said. The Prime Minister said, we negotiate and sign agreements, we design and update plans, but in the end it is you, our people, who make the words a bond. You are the custodians of the India and Australian relationship, so a strengthening of ties there. Now, just on the subject of the US president, Donald Trump unexpectedly left Turkey on Wednesday aboard an older Air Force One rather than the newly renovated Qatari-donated jet that took him there, but later boarded the new plane in Britain for the flight to Washington. So it was a little bit mixed up and backward and forward there. The trip to Turkey for the NATO summit, the first international travel for the new plane, took place as hostilities escalated with Iran, which borders Turkey. Trump said on Truth Social that he would use an older baby blue Air Force One plane for old time's sake, according to him, to fly from Ankara to the RAF Mildenhall in Britain, while the new plane stopped at the same base so that US service members stationed there could tour the aircraft. The new plane, with red, white, dark blue and gold livery chosen by Trump, is a Boeing 747 given to the United States by Qatar last year and refitted by defence contractor L3 Harris Technologies. It's a pretty trick pit of kit, that, as you would expect, for the President of the United States to use to get around the world. Also in the news today, closer to home, cricket legend Stuart McGill has failed to have his sentence and conviction over a drug deal overturned. The former Test cricketer fought to have his conviction and sentence for drug supply overturned in the Court of Criminal Appeal in Sydney. The spin great was last year found guilty by a jury of helping to set up a drug deal between a man and a street-level drug dealer underneath his Neutral Bay restaurant in Sydney in April 2021. McGill was spared jail and ordered to serve a 1 year and 10 month intensive corrections order and perform 495 hours of community service. His appeal was thrown out of court on Wednesday by a court with Justices Anthony Payne, Belinda Rigg and Helen Roberts unanimously dismissing his bid. Siv saying, thanks for playing John Farnham. It was a bright spot, taking him back to his childhood. Yeah, me too, Siv. That's why I enjoy playing it. Paul up in Cairns saying that it doesn't normally get a look in that song. I like it. I think it's a good one. I really do. Barry in Yamba saying, I owned a hotel in Emmerville area for years and one customer said repeatedly, if it doesn't do anything to you, don't drink it. I think a few of you that said you've taken up drinking since the Prime Minister got in, might be saying that that's the reason that, that you started drinking, because it actually does something to you. Yeah. But, as I said, I've never been a drinker of alcohol. So for me, I'd be trying it without any real idea what it is that I'm drinking in terms of grape varieties, but it sounds interesting. Anna Maria saying, Trent, I have tried non-alcoholic wines, red, rosé and white. Unfortunately, they all tasted the same and left an awful taste in my mouth. I'll stick to having the occasional glass of regular wine with my meals. Anna Maria, that's the thing. I think that what the doctor was saying here is that this particular de-alcoholized wine will actually taste. So he was talking about a Prosecco there, which is obviously a wine from the north of Italy. He was talking there about how it will still taste like a Prosecco. So I think for people like yourself who've previously had alcohol-free wine and not liked the taste of it, I reckon this one might actually be a little bit more to your palate. I think that's the point anyway. Now, one more news story for you before we go to a break. We brought this story to you earlier in the week, that a teenage boy has now been arrested regarding. So earlier in the week, we said a man had been stabbed and had died in Taree. A teenage boy was last night being questioned by detectives after being arrested over the fatal stabbing of a man on the state's mid-north coast. Strike Force Hexalon investigators took the 16-year-old into custody yesterday afternoon, a few streets away from where the man died 2 days earlier in Taree. The teenager was arrested at about 2:55 p.m. and taken to Taree Police Station to be interviewed. No charges had been laid last night. Stabbing unfolded on Monday morning when emergency services were called to the scene on Ronald Road at about 4:45 a.m. Police arrived to find a critically injured 36-year-old man who could not be saved despite the attempts of officers and paramedics to treat him. Superintendent Grant Erickson from the Manning Great Lakes Police District told reporters on Monday two crime scenes had been cordoned off as investigators collected evidence. It's understood the crime scenes were established at the dead man's home and a neighbour's porch, onto which the victim stumbled in an attempt to find help before he succumbed to his injuries. Not a nice story, that one. 20 minutes to midday. We'll take a break and be right back.
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6: Trent Nicholas with you for Mark Levy. Coming up to the midday news, not too far away, and then after that, Bill Woods. We'll talk to Bill after the next ad break about what's coming up in his show. Plenty of your feedback still coming through on the text line 0460873873. One here saying, Trent from Kerry, what a lot of hot air from Albanese. He sells our uranium to India and our silica sand to China for their economies to grow while we drop to the bottom of the barrel. Yep, hard to argue that one. One here from Steve saying, Trent, you get the vibe that the Labor ministers are VIP regulators or policemen when you expect the ministers and the departments to roll out and plan our welcome organisation of our infrastructure. They are both major stakeholders. They're no longer the stone-throwing opposition. You can see this with Chalmers accepting the $2 week rent increase from Treasury modelling. It makes absolute sense what you're saying there. And if it was going to clean up corruption, it was going to do that. That hasn't happened. Remember how urgent that was. And Victoria way behind on crime. Absolutely. Opposition leader Angus Taylor, we wanted to bring this to you really quickly, has defended Sarah Henderson regarding calling 000 during the Telstra outage. This is him speaking in Melbourne.
7: We had the facts. We had the facts. 000 wasn't working and many Telstra services weren't working. They were the facts. And this minister and this prime minister were nowhere to be seen. I was out doing a press conference before they were. Obviously, at the time, Labor was briefing all sorts of things about the opposition, but they weren't doing their jobs. And this is the problem with this government. It's all political spin. Where's the action? Where is the serious action? And this is what we see on the economic issues. It's all political spin. Well, I'll tell you what, Australians are poorer under Labor. There is no question about this. Worst in the developed world. We are at the bottom of the league table when we're used to being at the top. This government focuses all its time and effort on political spin and none of its time and effort on the real issues facing Australians. So the Shadow Minister had to do what she had to do because of the failure of the Minister. Not for the first time, but for the second time.
6: I said this to James Willis this morning and I'll state my case again here just to be very clear. If Sarah Henderson had not called 000 and was claiming that it didn't work, the first question she'd be asked was, how do you know it wasn't working? And she would have had to say, well, I called it. You'd expect her to say, I called it. If she didn't call it, but she said it wasn't working, she'd be getting criticised for that. So I think while there is an argument to be made of she didn't really need to call 000, she did need to call to make sure it was working. A quick finance update for you. All ordinaries down 59.5 to 8,919.8. And one Australian dollar is buying 69.29 US cents. We'll take a break and we'll be back with Bill Woods.
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8: Liverpool, a van broken down on the Cumberland Highway at the Hume Highway. Princes Highway closed with a crash through Cogra. That's closed to northbound traffic.

0: crash itself near Westbourne Street, current to a pole, and there's wires down, and the diversions are further back at Park Road. There's one southbound lane closed as well, with delays back to Jubilee Avenue. Some flooding through Rushcutters Bay, which is affecting New South End Road near Neald Avenue. Also, roads broken on truck on Concord Road northbound near Mary Street. The Anzac Bridge slow into the city. Ash Hill pedestrian crash earlier on the Hume Highway. This is Will Bottom on 2GB.
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12: Trent Nikolich with you for Mark Levy on 2GB. It's almost 10 minutes to midday. I've got a funny text message here from Nudge saying, Nudge here, Trent. I always think of, was it Hey Dad, Bill? I haven't welcomed you yet.
13: Yes, hello, it was Bill. Hey Dad.
12: Hey Dad, there was that character, Nudge. Nudge here, Trent, you've done a top job this week talking... Because I happen to mention that I don't drink alcohol. Talking about the Labor government so much, though, I don't know how it hasn't driven you to the drink. Bill Woods, hello. How are you, mate?
13: Mate, he takes a lot of other hard drugs, though. It's okay.
12: Yeah, that's right.
13: Official joke.
12: Yeah, you've known me long enough. How are you, mate?
13: Well, thanks, mate. Well, I must say that we're talking in the ad break that... we're going through a period now where quite often we've been looking outside and it's either raining or gloomy. And it was funny, that patch of blue sky.
12: It came out before.
13: I think we all made reference to it prior to the State of Origin. It certainly was an omen, wasn't it? But anyway.
12: Yeah, absolutely. What's happening on your show, mate?
13: I'll have my two bobs worth about that. I won't belabor the point, don't worry. I know we're quite distant now from the State of Origin decider, but I think there are a couple of issues there for rugby league that need to be discussed in future. But look, that won't be the major focus. Mike Kelly's back. We spoke to him last week about the geopolitical situation.
12: I heard that.
13: However, we were going to get into national service and we didn't have time. And I don't want to be frivolous about that. I think it's a really important issue. So we said we'd get Mike back and we are. So he's coming back to have a chat about all aspects of national service and how we might be able to bring it back. Simon Stevenson's coming in, and Simon's a very good friend of the network, as you know.
12: He is.
13: And I have both worked with him over the years. Simon's house, it's a regular on Luke Grant's weekend show. Yeah. Now, I thought it was interesting. We're talking about housing construction. We need to get homes built.
12: Yep.
13: But, you know, all those costs that are affecting home construction are also affecting the home improvement, the home maintenance, and the DIY industries.
12: Yeah, yeah.
13: And so your small-level tradies like Simon,
12: Yes.
13: And the people who are going out and buying the supplies to do it themselves are all facing these same cost rises. So I wanted to have a chat with Simon about how that level of the building and construction industry is affected by these costs.
12: I said on the show before, I think earlier in the week, my younger brother is a tradie, and I remember him telling me when the cost of materials started to go up, he happened to be picking up plumbing supplies.
13: Right.
12: And PVC pipe had gone up 30% overnight. So it's very real.
13: Yes.
12: And I guess if you go into Bunnings doing a reno at your house and all of a sudden, and I just picked Bunnings, but it could be anywhere, and all of a sudden a sheet of gyprock's gone up 30% or the paint that you need's gone up 30%, that's really going to have ramifications.
13: Simon, off air, you know, when I was talking to him about doing this interview, he talked about a box of screws he had to buy for a job. He said it was like four times the cost that he'd last bought them.
12: Mm.
13: So all that stuff, and we'd love to get obviously listener feedback on that as well. We'll talk to Chris Wade, a travel expert, about the number of places now in Europe that are actively discouraging tourists in a whole lot of ways.
12: Yeah, I see that more and more.
13: Yes, and I'm wondering, you know, I automatically think of Bondi around Christmas time, but I wonder where in Australia might be the first place here to start saying, listen, we've had enough.
12: Yes.
13: There's a question.
12: Yeah, absolutely.
13: Jim Haynes will join us, regular Sydney Sider segment, and we'll talk to Kate Day, who's been on the Ben Fordham show already, trying to get doctors to go to Mudgee. Can you believe it? This GP shortage in Australian regional areas. Can you believe Mudgee?
12: Mudgee is one of the best towns in New South Wales.
13: Yes.
12: I would love to live in Mudgee.
13: It's astonishing.
12: I'd love to live in Mudgee.
13: Wine up there too, by the way, mate. Just saying.
12: I wouldn't drink any of it. That's Bill Woods. He'll be on after midday. Thank you, mate. That's Billy Woods. In the meantime, it's time for this.

0: That's our man Shabuzi with a little bit of good news. Exposure to the world is crucial for a fledgling guide dog, so where better to get it than Australia's most famous stretch of sand? Golden Retriever puppy Kale got acquainted with Bondi Beach on Wednesday, marking one of the first steps in his two-year training journey to become a guide dog. I have to say that guide dogs and the intelligence with which they operate continues to stagger me. It's unbelievable. He met lifesavers Margaret Walrod and Claire Cadman and a few surfers. The outing also helped raise awareness for the Pet Barn Foundation's Seeing Eye Dog Appeal, which is raising money to train guide dogs. The bill for training can come to more than $50,000 per dog, so it's very expensive. The campaign aims to raise $1.2 million. So that's the Pet Barn Foundation Seeing Eye Dog Appeal. I'd urge everybody, if you can afford to donate, I know times are tough financially, but if you can afford to donate, that is somewhere to do it. And our little mate, Golden Retriever puppy Kale, was doing his training down there at Bondi Beach. We'll take our last break for the show at about 5 minutes to midday, and we'll be back before the news.
1: All I really need is a little
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13: You're listening to Mornings with Trent Nikolic, filling in for Mark Levy on Sydney's 2GB.
0: That's right, Trent Nikolic with you for Mark Levy. The midday news is almost upon us. David, thank you for your support. I'm sorry that I distracted you and you didn't get your usual exercise in this morning. My apologies, mate. To the messenger who asked, I think it was Jim asking if I've seen the guy who does the TikTok videos. He's a building inspector exposing some of the dodgy building in Australia, in Sydney specifically. Yes, I have seen that. That was Jim. I have seen that. And I agree with you that it's a bit of a problem. That's our show for today. Coming up next after midday, obviously, Bill Woods will take you through, then Clinton Maynard with Sydney Drive. We've got Scott Haywood doing money news. Adam Hawes is covering sports today. Warren Moore will be on tonight for the great man John Stanley. And then, of course, Phil O'Neill overnight, which will take you back into James Willis in the morning. I've got one more day here with you tomorrow, covering for Mark Levy, and then he'll be back next week. In the meantime, that's me, Trent Nikolic, for Mark Levy on 2GB. I'll speak to you again tomorrow morning.
13: 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That's okay. 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
14: In this bulletin, fallout from phone network meltdown, key trade talks between Australia and India, and what next for the Blues coach after the Origin Series win. It's midday. Good afternoon. I'm Madeline McNeil. The opposition's Sarah Henderson is defending her test calls to Triple Zero after being criticised over the move. Federal politics editor Michael Packey.
15: Senator Henderson made several test calls to see if the emergency number was working following the Telstra network outage. She made the calls even though the telco has urged people not to dial Triple Zero if it's not necessary. The Albanese government has slammed Senator Henderson for her actions, with Labor Minister Tim Ayres arguing it could have clogged up the system at a time when the network was fragile.
16: Can I just say to Australians, don't do what she did?
15: Senator Henderson accepts the criticism, but argues as Shadow Communications Minister, she was within her rights to test the system.
17: Health and wellbeing of Australians is absolutely critical.
15: Telstra could face tens of millions of dollars in fines over its Triple Zero problems. Michael Packey reporting.
14: Regional trains are slowly returning to normal after the effects of the telecommunications blackout continued into today. The ARTC operates the train link network, and some intercity services have been affected. Sydney Trains Acting Chief Executive Roger Weeks says they have to put safety first.
18: Very much we support the approach that the ARTC are taking. Safety is the absolute priority across all rail services, and particularly for passenger operations. We're not going to jeopardise the safety of our passengers.
14: A teenager has been charged with murder after a deadly stabbing on the mid-north coast. Dusty Fitzpatrick reports.
19: Emergency services were called to reports of a stabbing at a house in Taree. A 36-year-old man was found with critical injuries inside the home. He was treated by police and paramedics but couldn't be saved. Following inquiries, officers arrested a 16-year-old boy at another property in Taree. The teenager's been charged with murder. He's been refused bail and is due before a children's court today. Dusty Fitzpatrick, Sydney.
14: Police have charged 11 people following raids on an alleged safe house in Sydney's southwest. Officers say they found five semi-automatic firearms and an estimated $10,000 worth of drugs at the Punchbowl property. The United States has launched further strikes against Iran just hours after the US president declared the ceasefire between the nations over. American officials have accused Iranian forces of targeting multiple vessels in the Strait of Hormuz. Donald Trump's labelled the Iranian leaders liars and scum and says he doesn't see the value in holding further talks.
20: We make a deal. Everyone's agreed. No nuclear weapon. We make a deal. They go outside, talk to the press. They say we never even talked about it. There's something wrong with them. They're cuckoo.
14: Australia's committed to deepening its trading relationship with India. Federal politics reporter Nelson Scott.
21: Prime Minister Anthony Albanese and Indian counterpart Narendra Modi are addressing the business community here in Melbourne. There's a heavy police presence at the event after a far-right activist gate-crashed Mr. Modi's hotel overnight, with human rights protests also planned for today. The two leaders have agreed to expand ties, with Australian Super committing an additional $500 million to India's National Investment Fund, while eight of our universities have been approved to open campuses in the subcontinent. A deal to increase Australian uranium exports to India is also expected to be reached. Mr. Albanese says the two nations are great friends.
1: As leaders, Prime Minister Modi and I are always looking to deepen and diversify the connections between our nations.
21: The pair will next meet with the Governor-General before addressing a packed community event at Marvel Stadium tonight. Nelson Scott, Melbourne.
14: A new national report has exposed a dramatic increase in mental health disorders among young Australians. The Australian Institute of Health and Welfare data shows mental disorders among 16 to 24-year-olds jumped nearly 40% in a 15-year period. Suicide's now the leading cause of burden for young men, while anxiety and depression are the leading cause for young women. University of Sydney Professor Ian Hickey believes the crisis is being worsened by a lack of funding.
2: Scale that investment and the nature of the investment is not nearly enough to really respond to the size of the problem.
14: Sydney residents are being warned of changes to flight paths across the city from this week. Jack Hahn explains.
22: Air traffic controllers have reworked the highways of the sky to fit in planes heading to Western Sydney International. But crucially, to make room, flights heading to and from Mascot will now take a different path in and out. All flights taking off from the main runway at Sydney will now fly over the M4 heading over Parramatta and towards Penrith. Some will veer off and overfly the Upper North Shore and Mona Vale. Services heading to Western Sydney Airport approach over Windsor and Warrington. Flights leaving head over South Penrith before doing a turn and climbing away. These changes coming into effect today. Jack Arn reporting.
14: And the Cancer Council's warning New South Wales has some of the lowest bowel cancer screening rates in the country. In finance, the All Ords is down 56 points at 89.22, one Australian dollar buying 69.29 US cents.
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14: New South Wales coach Laurie Daly says he's made a decision on his future after the Blues' massive State of Origin series victory. The 30-12 result is the side's third straight win at Suncorp Stadium. Speaking to reporters in Brisbane, Daly was staying tight-lipped on whether that will be his last game in charge of the Blues.
23: Got my mind made up what I want to do, so, I've enjoyed it, but, we'll see what happens.
14: In NRLW action, the Sharks take on the Broncos tonight. The Egyptian Football Federation's filed a complaint with FIFA demanding an investigation into the referee in their loss to Argentina. British wildcard Arthur Ferry's stunning run at Wimbledon continues with a straight sets win over Flavio Cavoli to reach the semi-finals. And Sydney star Tom Papley returns from a calf injury in tonight's blockbuster AFL clash with Fremantle. It's 7:07. That's the latest news and sport.
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25: Cogra, a crash with a car into a shop and a power pole. That's the Princess Highway at Westbourne Street. All north or city-bound traffic's closed. Diversions further back at Park Road and delays go further back near Massey Street near the 7-Eleven. If you're heading south, there's a lane closed as well. Heavy traffic from Jubilee Avenue. St Mary's on the Great Western High, a westbound breakdown just past Glossop Street. There's also a crash in the Great Western at Blackheath involving two cars, and the Great Western remains closed at Mount Victoria, and a breakdown on the M7 at Hoxton Park, southbound near Cowpasture Road. 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
14: Partly cloudy with a shower or two. Southerly winds after 20 kilometres per hour. A shower or two tomorrow, 10 to 17 degrees in the city, 6 to 17 in the west. Looking ahead, partly cloudy Saturday, a possible shower Sunday, sunny on Monday. Right now in town, it's 12 degrees, 16 at Bankstown and Campbelltown, the same at Gosford. I'm Madeline McNeil. 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
6: And here we go again. Good afternoon. Thank you very much for being with us today. We hope we'll entertain you for the next few hours at least. You will certainly be entertained after that when Clinton Maynard comes in with Sydney Now. But Michael McLaren will be back, by the way, on Monday, so only a couple of days more of me on the program, but I've really enjoyed your company for the last couple of weeks. We've had some great conversations. We've learnt so much. Certainly some of the anecdotal comments and calls we've had have really been informative. So we welcome that again today as we talk in the first hour to Dr. Mike Kelly, who's in, well, he's worn a lot of hats, Mike Kelly, hasn't he? Adjunct professor at the National Security Institute at the Uni of Canberra now, former Labor minister, retired army colonel. And he wanted to pick up on something we planned to talk about with Mike last week when we're talking about geopolitical studies and international security. But national service, I thought we'd leave it for this week because we need to dig into that quite deeply. And Stephen Lowy brought it up at the inquiry into anti-Semitism, the Royal Commission. And there are many facets to it. So we'll talk to Mike Kelly about that, and we certainly welcome your feedback as well. 131-873 if you want to call us. If you wish to text us, 0460-873-873. Now, as I mentioned to Trent Nikolic before the midday news, there is another sort of lower-level outcome to this skilled tradies shortage and building supply costs. Of course, the immediate concern is building more homes, affordable homes for Australians. But the other impact of all this is on the other aspect of building and construction, and that's home improvements, renovations and maintenance, getting tradies in to fix your toilet when it is leaking, all those things. Those costs are going up too, and they're not insignificant for the average Australian household. I thought we'd talk to Simon Stevenson, well-known tradie, an expert commentator on this network, has a weekend segment with Luke Grant, and he's out and about at the moment doing just that, working on someone's place, doing a reno or maintenance, and we'll be asking him about what it's like out there, literally the cost of nuts and bolts. And we'll talk also about, for lower-level tradies, that is those who only employ small teams or one or two people, what it's like from their perspective in terms of the skill shortage. A lot of tradies now, that is your average plumber or electrician, even carpet layers, all those different people. We had a bricklayer talking to us yesterday. A lot of those people are working on big construction sites as we try and mobilise to build more homes, and that, of course, creates shortages for you when you want to add a room to your home, build a granny flat, or indeed just fix something that's broken and actually urgently needs repair. So we'll talk about that with Simon. And for those like me who do a lot of stuff themselves, just getting down to the local hardware store and finding things are costing a lot more than you thought they would. If you're handy enough to save on labour costs by just doing your own home renos, as I often do, because I was brought up by a builder dad and I was a tradie when I was young, it still costs a lot of money for your building materials. I've noticed that myself. Chris Waite will join us. He's a travel expert. And we're going to talk about ways countries are now very subtly, particularly in Europe, discouraging tourism. Hard to believe, isn't it, for areas that very much rely on the tourist dollar. We've heard a lot of stories, most notably in Barcelona, where they are actively protesting against tourists. And there are other places in Europe as well. And on a large scale, that's been quite newsworthy. But there are many other little stories coming out from around Europe, one of which we're going to talk about this week, and we'll bring it up today, about restrictions on what swimsuits you can wear around a certain popular lake in Italy. There are many of these stories, and it made me think how ironic it is in some cases that as we go into a holiday or in the middle of a holiday period now, a lot of Australians are overseas as we speak. Many are going to holiday destinations in Australia. Is it going to happen here? Has it already happened here? And again, we'd like your feedback on that. 131873. You might live in a tourist popular area, or you might go to a regular place for your school holidays and whatnot, and you're finding that you're not as welcome as you used to be. I think immediately of Bondi around Christmas time. We know the locals there get a bit upset when all the backpackers and visitors crowd into the parks and leave litter and all those things, make a lot of noise. I don't know. Let us know about that too. But we'll talk about that. We'll also have our regular segment with Jim Haynes, Sydney Siders, and a rugby league-related story again this week, but I think you'll find it, as always, very interesting. And we'll talk to Kate Day, who's the program coordinator at Doctors for Mudgee. Yes, we know in regional areas there's a shortage of GPs generally, particularly in the remote areas where local councils are scratching their heads and coming up with all sorts of wild and wonderful incentives to get GPs to go and live there. Would you believe Mudgee? One of the, look, there have been surveys and research on this. Don't get me wrong. Well, I'm not making this up. You probably know Mudgee is one of the nicest places to live. It's not that far from Sydney, and yet they can't get enough GPs. It beggars belief. Anyway, we'll talk about that. And Kate has already been on the Ben Fordham program, and she certainly made some headway by doing that. But we're revisiting it today because the job's not done as far as getting proper medical service in Mudgee. And I'm sure there are stories you've heard of as well in regional areas. 131873 or 0460 873 873. And Trent talked about this, James, of course, in breakfast, but there have been fresh attacks by the US on Iran, so the ceasefire is over. Donald Trump warning there'll be another day of attacks if Tehran continues to attack ships in the Strait of Hormuz. The ceasefire is called off. I quote from Donald, "This is in retribution for yesterday's bombing of ships by Iran. If it happens again, it will get much worse." As Trent would have reported, and we'll keep an eye on this, there are sirens going off around the Gulf, so we'll keep an eye on that for you and bring you any reports of retaliatory strikes. Donald Trump said, "We just hit them very hard," and I say we hit them 20 to 1. Every time they hit us, we're going to hit them 20. Typical Trump talk, but it's on again in the Strait. So we'll keep an eye on that story. Happy to hear your comments on the rent increases. Again, so many facets to this. I've talked about it ad nauseum, but we'll welcome any comments and stories too on rent rises, whether you're a tenant or a landlord. Australians paying record high rents across all the capital cities. There are low vacancy rates. And this is a repercussion of, as I've said before, a budget from this federal government that took a sledgehammer to crack an egg. Now, that's probably a bit severe an analogy because it's more than cracking an egg. We're dealing here with a housing shortage and serious cost of living issues. So it's not as frivolous as that, but I think you get what I'm saying. The measures in the budget could have been a lot shallower and have a lot less impact than they're having. These short-term tax effects are scaring people who are valuable, people who invest in housing in this country and keep people in houses. And I'm talking here about the small-time property investors. So, you know, you take a sledgehammer with your taxation and they're just going to back off. And I have a suspicion that there is an underlying want here to drive property out of the hands of small-term investors and deliver it to the hands of the big investors. Well, be careful what you wish for if that's what the federal government really wants to do. It also seems counterintuitive to the traditional Labor view, does it not? But they're increasingly moving away from their traditional views and into other really strange areas that affect our culture and our cost of living. So your thoughts on that? Are you a landlord? Are you a renter? What have you seen The details have been well documented today. Domain has issued this report. Renewed acceleration in rental growth. Combined capital city house rents increased by $20 over the June quarter, taking annual growth to its strongest pace in almost 2 years. This is not what we want. This is not what we want. And as often been said, we've talked to Scott Hayward and many other economists about this. What is being said and flagged is really important to the share market, for example. Sentiment actually drives a lot of market movement, and it will drive the way people invest in housing. So what's happened over the course of the last couple of months with budget announcements, the taxation, the way they're hitting the middle income earners and their very small investments in property is going to have a bigger impact on the housing supply overall. Instead of just getting on with the job of building more homes and making it easier to do so. Anyway, we can discuss that if you wish, 131873 or 0460 873 873, and let me know if you have any ongoing problems with the Telstra outage. A few more problems overnight, and experts and advocates are now demanding changes to how the telcos are regulated and held accountable for these outages. So happy to hear any of those stories as well. When I come back from the break, we'll have a little bit of chat about what happened last night in State of Origin, and I think you'll find some interesting research from both here and overseas on sickies. And, you know, it's that time of year.
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0: effectively. That would be a one really positive thing for the country. But all the other things you can learn in the process these days, because also take the RFS, there's this training that, people get now. That's, I mean, when I was in the RFS as a youngster, you know, we just had our red plastic, you know, sort of fire hoses and our white overalls, and it was, you know, it was pretty rudimentary. You didn't get any training. But these days there's, you know, interesting technology involved and training that comes with that. So there's all kinds of skills that they would learn, you know, in the process. So, you know, I think it would just make our country stronger and healthier, but enable us to deal with these huge disaster challenges that we've been facing. You know, the so-called 1 in 100 year, 1 in 200 year floods we're getting like every few years now. So it's we've got to find a better way to do things.
1: It's funny too, Mike, because you're a former Labor minister. I mentioned Tony Abbott, and look, that's just two of you. There are many, many other people in politics on both sides who think this is a good idea. As we've heard, Stephen Lowy's not on his own either. There are many industry leaders who think it's a good idea. Why has it been so hard to get up?
0: I reckon a lot of politicians are really scared of, running with the idea. But, you know, one of the ways to manage that is you bring the community with you. So you start a process. You know, in the old days, there used to be a sort of a green and white paper, you know, step through before you introduced something, and then you went to an election with a policy. You know, nobody does that anymore. But if you follow a process of bringing the community with you, of teasing out all the elements, and, you know, I collaborated on a project, the John Curtin Research Centre. We did a large paper on how this might work. So there's been a lot of work done on it. And, you know, people should just keep an open mind, explore what the art of the possible is here, and then how it might be administered, and then would benefit from people commenting on it, you know, through a sort of green and white paper process.
1: Well, just a quick one. I know we can dig into this a lot deeper, but just a quick one. It's a fairly obvious question from Brad, or quote from Brad, who says 1 year in the RFS is nothing. That's Rural Fire Service. It takes 6 months to get a new person to minimum qualifications and a lot of effort for existing volunteers to train them. That's wasted if the person walks away 6 months later. Look, I presume there'd be ways to get around that, Mike, as in, you know, if you do want to have a temporary involvement, you can do less skilled tasks, but also, you know, encourage people to stick around.
0: Yeah, well, that's the thing, right? So the first year would be a full-time commitment, right? So every person in the RFS now is only doing it part-time. That's the way it works. So if you've got a year of a person full-time, you can truncate the training process. But what you would also have with this is that every year after that, if you're in a compulsory scheme, they're obliged to come back and commit for a refresher training for whatever period, whether it's, you know, you know, 2 weeks or a week or a weekend, depending on the need and what sort of skills are required, and then to be available to be called up in an emergency, in an organised way. You know, so that's how the scheme ought to work, you know, so I think it can work.
1: Well, we've got a lot of comment on this, and a lot of it very much in favour of the idea. And of course, it would take a lot of finessing, but gee, I can't understand why there's not a greater commitment to get it up in federal parliament. Dr. Mike Kelly, thank you very much for your time.
0: No worries, Bill. Just before I go,
1: yes,
0: I've got two words for your callers about last night's game, complaining about the ref.
1: Yeah.
0: Barry Gomesall.
1: Actually, there have been a few texts along those lines too. Well said, mate. Thank you.
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12: 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Thanks to Tomcat, the top cat in Sydney roofing. 1300 Tomcat. 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That's cat with a K.
1: Well, stacks of commentary on National Service. Thank you for that. 1-3-1-8-7-3-0-4-6-0-8-7-3-8-7-3. I will get back to that in more detail after 1 o'clock because we don't have a heck of a lot of time left in this particular hour. I do have, though, an update on the Neil the Seal story. Now, James Willis made reference to this morning. Some people apparently were suggesting that he might have to be euthanized. But apparently, we've heard from the Department of Natural Resources and Environment in Tasmania, he's nicked off. Neil the Seal, they say, may have moved on. This is his natural behaviour and was expected. Neil may return or haul out at another location. I wonder if someone got word to him that people were talking about his imminent death. It says the Marine Conservation Program at the Department of Natural Resources and Environment is currently monitoring the situation in the local area. Now, Neil, if you haven't heard, is a southern elephant seal, born in southern Tassie in October 2020. And he's been having a love affair with the community ever since. He came ashore in June for his winter molt. He's world famous now, makes one or two trips to land each year after months at sea. And, you know, he plays up with infrastructure as well. More on that later.
12: 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It's game on at Hyundai, where you can score great offers on a range of new and demonstrator models.
13: Run, Neil! A section of the Princes Highway is closed north at Carlton, plus one of the southbound lanes. The actual closure itself is between Park Road and Westbourne Street. And for anyone heading north, by the time you reach Jubilee Avenue, you're well clear of the dramas. Old Windsor Road through Seven Hills is a bit squeezy. Parramatta Road, patchy around Auburn and Clyde. And along Victoria Road, bit of a stumble inbound at Drummoyne. The rest of it's looking okay. I'm Steve Carline with live and local traffic on Sydney's 2GB.
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26: It's 1 o'clock. Good afternoon. I'm Madeline McNeil. Police say two young children were inside a home when it was peppered with bullets in Sydney's southwest. No one was injured in the attack at Guildford, which police believe was targeted and may be linked to organised crime. Acting Superintendent Andrew Mackay says they will track down those involved.
27: Shooting at a house, someone would expect that it's likely someone could be injured or killed, and a number of detectives are working to identify those involved.
26: Regional train services are slowly returning to normal following a nationwide Telstra outage. Despite the issue being resolved, flow-on effects of the telco blackout continued into today. Trains are running again on the Hunter Line and the Southern Highlands Line, but customers should still leave extra travel time and be prepared for disruptions. The Prime Minister is hosting his Indian counterpart Narendra Modi in Melbourne, where economic ties are dominating discussions. Australian Super will inject $500 million into India's investment fund, while some of our universities will establish campuses in the subcontinent. Both countries are also expected to reach a significant uranium deal. Anthony Albanese has told business leaders the relationship with India is important.
28: As leaders, Prime Minister Modi and I are always looking to deepen and diversify the connections between our nations. We negotiate and sign agreements, we design and update plans. But in the end, it is our people.
26: The Australia's Special Envoy to Combat Anti-Semitism believes an independent oversight body would improve the national broadcaster's accuracy complaints process. Gillian Siegel has told the Anti-Semitism Royal Commission the public broadcaster's over-representing Gaza in its Middle East coverage. The ABC denies claims its journalism's contributed to social division. Scientists say they've found a gene which could hold the clues to preventing infertility and early menopause. A study of mice has found a loss of the NFKB gene resulted in a shorter reproductive lifespan. Monash Professor Carla Hutt says the discovery could help better address women's health issues.
29: Really understanding what controls this process helps us think about fertility and infertility and reproductive aging.
26: And the United States has launched further strikes against Iran just hours after the US president declared the ceasefire between the nations over. President Trump referred to Iran's leaders as liars and scum. In finance, Theo Lords is trading down 58 points at 89.20. One Australian dollar is buying 69.4 US cents.
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0: Good afternoon. New South Wales coach Laurie Daly says he has made a decision on what his future is, but he's staying tight-lipped for now. The Blues celebrations are continuing after they silenced their critics with a resounding 30-12 win in Game 3 to lift the shield at Suncorp Stadium. It's their third straight win at the home of the Maroons. Forward Payne Haas thrilled with the way the side stepped up.
1: I think just more, I'm just really proud of the effort we put in and as a team, and we're pretty confident going into that game, and it was just pretty pleasing to get it done.
0: Round two of the NRLW kicks off tonight. The Sharks hosting the Broncos. In AFL, Sydney star Tom Papley returns from a calf injury in tonight's blockbuster clash with Fremantle in Perth. In tennis, British wildcard Arthur Ferry's stellar run at Wimbledon continues with a straight sets win over Flavio Cabolli to reach the semi-finals. And the Egyptian Football Federation has filed a complaint with FIFA demanding an investigation into the referee after their loss to Argentina. That's sport. I'm Adam Hawes.
26: 4 past 1. That's news and sport.
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13: A car's gone into a pole and brought down wires at Carlton. Now, the Princes Highway is closed northbound between Park Road and Westbourne Street, along with one of the southbound lanes. We've got a crash on Russell Street at Emu Plains, north side of the rail line. Looks like we've had an incident. It's above James Craig Road on the Western Distributor at Glebe Island. Centenary Drive northbound traffic slowing at Strathfield, and a bit of patchy traffic on Parramatta Road between Auburn and Granville. I'm Steve Carline. On your traffic leader, Sydney's 2GB.
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26: Partly cloudy with a shower or two and southerly winds up to 20 kilometres per hour. A shower or two again tomorrow, 10 to 17 degrees in the city, 6 to 17 in the west. Looking ahead, partly cloudy Saturday, a possible shower Sunday and sunny Monday. Right now in town it's 14 degrees, the same at Terry Hills, it's 16 at Campbelltown. 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
8: Thank you very much. Hope you're having a wonderful afternoon, and we really appreciate you being with us today. Simon Stevenson coming up soon. How this general increased cost of construction in this country is flowing down to your average household jobs. maintenance, repairs, and, you know, your small-time renos, even the DIY stuff. Simon will tell us about that. Chris Waite will join us too, travel expert, talking about some of the places and ways that they're tackling over tourism. They're discouraging it in really inventive ways by introducing strange regulations. But I'm wondering also if that is happening in Australia. We welcome your commentary on that a little later on. A bit of housekeeping to get through. Wayne wants to contest the verb for euthanasia and talking about American and Canadian pronunciations and all those sorts of things. Well, Wayne, look, I could dispute all that, but let's not. Let's just say they wanted him dead. And we're talking about Neil the Seal, apparently who's ducked off. We don't know whether he got wind that someone was getting a bit tired of him. I don't know. He's a global phenomenon, Neil the Seal. I find it all quite amusing, but then I don't have to live with him. Anyway, the department is keeping an eye on him, so we hope he'll be okay. And certainly that the people who welcome him every year are also happy. Richard's on the line. We appreciate Richard's patience here because we were talking with Mike Kelly earlier about national service and a lot of text messages on that and on the differentiation between military and national service. I'll get to that in a tick. Richard, what are your thoughts?
9: Thanks for taking the call, Bill. Thanks to Dr. Kelly for his service. But I was interested because a colleague of his back in 2023, Anthony Bergen, with an article in the Australian, he talked about a hybrid system looking after retired members of the armed forces or members of the community in a hybrid national service system where those who had trades, an Army, Navy and Air Force, would be part of a system, a part of a national service system, voluntary, paid or unpaid, that had to be costed and looked at. Now, that was interesting because that would take up those people with skill bases to instruct a new generation. But further to that, there's been a couple of things about a hybrid system where 18 to 40 years of age, you would have an option. As a citizen, you've got to be a citizen to be in the armed forces. So you do 2 years, you get 90% off your hex or your trade, or you get a credit for it. Now, it would mean non-deployable. The parliament would pass a law. You can't be deployed overseas unless both houses of parliament say so. So that cuts all that cohort of saying this is warmongering. The second cohort will be those who would not want to serve in the armed forces, professionals or whatever, and they would do Monday to Friday. They would do the same time. However, they would not get the 90% off. They would get 60% off. You'd have to cost this. But it would unleash a whole mass of human resource we have. We're 27 million people on the largest land mass. We've got to think outside the square. These types of things work in Finland, Sweden, Norway, Latvia, Austria, Israel, Poland. They work there. And the other thing to the cohort would be all people who are retired, you cut this business about taxing them. You say the chart, you say 15%, that unleashes that 3.5 million people who are retired. You would probably have another 500,000 people who would do that voluntary secondary system.
8: Mm.
9: We would have people for the RFS. We would boost the numbers for the armed forces. The social cohesion issue would disappear, and that would apply in the non-military to all residents. If you're a citizen or resident, you would have to do it. If you didn't do it, that would be grounds for you have your visa cancelled.
8: Mm. Interesting thoughts there, Richard. Thanks, mate. There's a lot of sense in what he says, and we welcome any further commentary, 131-873 or 0460-873-873. I'll get back to the text line pretty soon on that because there are many texts as well, and certainly a lot of people too discussing how we could frame it so that it doesn't appear to be militaristic, and some who are saying it is militaristic. So all that is still ahead of us. Now, we've talked a lot this week, not only on this program, but right across this network, about the costs of construction in this country, particularly with housing. We're importing so-called skilled workers, but not efficiently. According to the latest figures, and I repeat, which you've probably heard, it's a 70 to 30% split of family members to actual skilled workers when we bring in migrants to fill these so-called skill shortages. Also a problem with the standard of their work. And for migrants who've actually texted this program and said to us, they've had issues too with actually being well treated in this system or by this system. There are problems with training enough young Australians to fill those jobs. So that's the labour problem alone. Then there's the cost of building supplies. This is not as easy to control, obviously, as these costs are often affected by global issues, and we've seen the flare-up again in the Middle East. Now, we spoke yesterday to Simon Croft of the Housing Industry Association, which is trying to get on with construction of new affordable homes, but there is a flow-on problem here. Higher construction costs also affect repairs, renovations, and general DIY projects for existing properties. I thought we'd have a chat to our resident tradie and regular on the Luke Grant Weekend program, who advises on all home improvement matters, Simon Stevenson from simonshouse.com.au. Thanks for your time this afternoon, mate.
10: Thanks, Bill. How are you?
8: Well, thanks, and I really mean that because I know you're on the job and you're giving us your time, which is always precious because tradies are not thick on the ground these days. Let's talk just briefly about labour first. I know you do a lot of subcontracting, but I know you're also not a big building company who has to hire stacks of people. But how are you finding this labour shortage, for starters, filtering down to the sort of projects that you work on?
10: Look, I've never seen labour shortage as bad as it is right now. I mean, even if we put an ad in to try and hire somebody, we're just not getting any response. It's just, I don't know if it's the mass amount of work that's out there, whether it's part that and part a shortage of tradespeople. You know, I mean, we haven't been pushing kids into the trades a lot over the last, 30 years. We're saying, go to uni. That's what people are trying to push. And a lot of kids need to go into trades and, keep us busy because that's what builds our country.
8: Now, the other thing about this too is that a lot of the tradies that are available are tending to go to the bigger jobs. Is that right? And they're not mainly because I don't know whether it's job security, they can have bigger margins because, let's face it, they're under price pressure from their customers who are facing cost of living pressures.
10: Yeah, absolutely. And, that's a thing as well. But, the cost of materials has gone up so much. I mean, I have a database on an app I use to invoice, and it keeps a regular check of pricing of what I used to pay for certain materials. And I'm seeing at least 100% or 200% change in some products. And I even sent one of my carpenters to go get some roofing screws the other day from a major hardware store. And I'll say it wasn't Bunnings. And for 500 screws, they wanted $450. I sent him around the corner to a roofing shop. He got 1,000 screws for $200. So there was a $700 difference in the same amount of roofing screws if he'd bought it at the hardware store compared to the roofing shop. So it's important to shop around, absolutely.
8: That's a really good point. And look, I'm doing a bit of a home reno myself, working on a deck, and I'm replacing stuff. I'm not doing any extra work. I'm just replacing existing timber. But I've found timber costs are up, your paints, screws again, all that sort of stuff. And this is all stuff from your perspective that clearly you have to pass it on.
10: Absolutely. And you can understand why building companies are going broke, because if they quoted a job 2 or 3 years ago, and material costs and labour costs have gone up so much, that's blown their whole job out.
8: Mm.
10: It just makes it incredible. It's very, very difficult for them to finish that project under that sort of guideline of the price that they'd originally quoted.
8: And from a consumer's point of view, clearly with the smaller jobs, you can't really build in big margins. So when your prices go up and you have to sort of build that into your quotes, again, it's problematic, isn't it?
10: It is. And look, what I say to people, look, if you can, always try and get 3 quotes because it is important. Try to use tradespeople that you can, you can trust. Try and get recommendations where you can. But you have to be a little bit lenient on things going up in price because it has happened everywhere, right across the board.
8: Now, I know this is a hard one to nail down, but for those like me who are more DIY, and we're not talking always massive jobs here, but people, as I said, might have to go and buy paint, nails, even some tools if they need that. And look, I'd urge people, and you and I have talked about this before, a job becomes much easier if you have the right gear, but that's not always easy to afford. So where are the areas, Simon, that the average DIY person is finding it tough?
10: Look, I think, DIY is tools itself. So, look, you can hire tools if you don't need to buy them and you're only going to use them 1 or 2 times. Maybe maybe hire those tools. It might save you a lot of money. Be careful buying the equipment. You know, buy what you can afford. You know, if you're going to only use it once or twice, get something like an Azito, you know, from Bunnings or some one of the cheaper brands that might get you through the job without spending a massive amount of money on a really high quality tool.
8: And just a quick one, getting back to skills and skills training. Now, I don't know, you know, whether you have a strong view on this. I haven't canvassed it with you before, but in, you know, not talking about migrants here and general shortage of skilled tradies, but have you got any thoughts on how we can better train young Aussies to actually be in the trades and how that system is working? What's your experience?
10: Well, truly, I think the incentives young kids see out there, if they've got to do 4 years of an apprenticeship, at the wages that apprenticeships are at the moment, that, you know, you start off with the first year, the money is so little. I think if the government was able to, you know, put in some money to help where it would, you know, they're going to learn a trade, you know, so, you know, the actual apprentice is getting more money than what they are now. We may be able to get them in to do that because at the moment it's such little money they've got to do for at least 4 years. Yes, they're going to make some good money once they've done it, but it's very, very tough until then.
8: Good on you, Simon. I'll let you get back to work, mate.
10: Thanks, mate.
8: And do the excellent job you always do. And, of course, simonshouse.com.au. We're talking to Luke Grant over the weekend as well, I presume.
10: Yes, I will be.
8: Thanks, good on you, mate. Thanks, Simon. Simon Stevenson there. And that's what it's like at grassroots level. I mean, obviously, it's very important. We talk about large-scale construction. We want to build more homes. Supply is the key to solving the housing shortage. Someone made a point earlier about, look, just stop the migration. I get that, and a lot of people feel that way. I certainly do, at least short-term. But we have a problem now. Even if we stopped migration, we would still have to build more homes, if for no other reason to make them affordable for our kids. Now, look, you know, it's relative. And like I said, this sledgehammer approach from the government makes it very difficult. We don't want people in negative equity. In other words, having an asset they've recently bought that is now less than the value of their mortgage. That's just devastating to the economy. However, let's be honest. A lot of us have held our asset for quite a number of years. And if it's a real estate asset in one of the big cities, it's gone up a lot. Now, I think we're prepared to lose 5% or 10% even of the last year's growth, if we've had it for 20 years, to enable our kids and other people's kids to at least get into the market. I don't think that's too much to ask. If you've only recently bought a home, I get it. But that's why we've got to do this gradually rather than the sledgehammer approach. We've got to make sure we protect the more recent investors, not just the ones who've held a property for years and are looking at, you know, $1 million, maybe $2 million in capital gain. And I still don't think we should be paying that much capital gains tax, even on that margin. Now, we've got an announcement here from Telstra coming up. I'll just go to the phone lines first before I give you that latest information. Bernie's on the line.
11: G'day, Bill. Love your show. I was interested in what that guy was talking about, the hybrid army. In America, plus the other countries you mentioned, in America, if there's a disaster like the wall down at New Orleans collapsed and the river flooded, the army were in there within days, clearing it all up and getting it safe, which they've got the equipment, they've got the manpower. Like, I went past one of their depots in Philadelphia one time and I said, what's that? There was full of tanks and trucks and bulldozers, excavators, you name it, they had it. And the guy said, that's the army's equipment. If there's an emergency, they use that. Well, they've got the people, the manpower and the knowledge to do all that. We could use that here, surely, to God.
8: Oh, the army does get involved in a lot of our major recovery rebuilding operations, Bernie, and there are a lot of skills in that basis. Thank you. The thing we're talking about here with Mike, though, is for those who find it, for whatever reason, distasteful, or, you know, discouraging to go into the military, there should be a second tier of community service, and there's been a lot of debate about what we call it too, where they have a non-military role but still have all those skills. Thank you for your call, mate. It's very true. Let's quickly go to Telstra CFO Michael Ackland again. He's provided an update on the outage. Thousands of people unable to make a phone call, with over 600 welfare checks on people who'd called 000 and couldn't get through. Here's what he had to say a short time ago.
12: So we did 639 welfare checks, which is where we see there's a failed call. Now, that's out of 33,000 calls that were successfully connected through the course of the day. And we're working through those welfare checks. There is still 170 that are with the police. And now, once we hand those to police, it is for them to comment and update on anything that's occurred there.
14: So more than 600 calls didn't go through to 000 using the Telstra network. Would you describe that as a failure of emergency services?
12: Any one call is unacceptable. One missed call, which is why we have the welfare check process in place, so that we are as rapidly as possible following up with people whenever there is a failed call.
8: There you go. That is the Telstra CFO with an update. Michael Ackland there. We've had a stack of commentary on this national service. I'll take a quick break, then we'll come back and get to that text line.
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25: 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That's cat with a K.
8: 26 past one, a stacked text line, you might say. Us tradies, says Dayton, are always chasing up outstanding invoices owed by customers. There you go. I wonder, Dayton, if that's possibly a symptom too. Not necessarily of their attitude to paying people, but their cost of living juggling. I don't know. I don't want to make excuses for people who are bad payers. Roz, if you want to know details of what costs where, if you don't mind, if you can listen to Luke Grant's show, because he has Simon on the weekends and he has all those DIY questions. I'm sorry I didn't get a chance to ask him at the time, but if you need to know the price of stuff, that's a good place to go. Tony says, a sole trader, 30 plus years, damp proofing. I'm getting customers questioning my prices as some other companies are double my rates for exactly the same job. And he also emphasizes, always get three quotes. So there you go. And also someone says here, it's Lance. Don't forget there are a number of unlicensed and uninsured tradies doing work. See, this is the thing as well. Good point, Lance. When there's pressure on the supply system, as in supply of tradies and skilled workers, there is a temptation to branch out into the more shonky people, where otherwise, you know, you're safer in going for the people who regularly win work and have a reliable reputation. Now, Lance says this especially applies to the electrical field. And he talks about, you know, for example, household appliances, if hardwired, must have a licensed electrician to fix. The current fair trading and safe work laws don't permit unlicensed persons to turn off switchboards to work on appliances. Very good point, Lance. And look, I'm big on DIY, but I stay away from electrical stuff for that reason. Just quickly, I'll try and get some sense of this vast amount of commentary on national service. Now, first of all, there's the issue of what you call it. And this from John, a different style of community service. Let's not call it national service to get it rolling. Fantastic to give young people some positive direction. Steve says, are we growing in attitude? Teachers being attacked and abused on a daily basis while teaching is becoming more demanding. The system is failing. Curriculums need to be amended. And I think what he's saying there is just, as Mike Kelly pointed out, it would be good for our younger people to get in a positive environment where they learn to be better citizens. National services, Alan, would be great. I did national service in the South African Army many, many years ago. I came out a better person. Be great to teach badly behaved youth of today some respect and help teach them some manners. That's another aspect too. You're not the only one to mention that, Alan. So perhaps people who are troubled, young people who have had a bit of trouble with the law, is there a way we can get them into, and again, I'm not saying a military service here, but a community service role. This one from Russell. Regarding conscription, is there any merit to reducing youth crime by getting some of these kids into the army? Well, again, Russell, you know, community service might be a softer way of doing that. And I don't mean that in the negative sense. I mean, I don't know if some of these young people who are starting to become members of gangs, etc., don't know if the military, it might be a step between that and the military, I think, if you know what I mean. They might find it a bit too much glorifying their sense of use of weapons. I don't know. I'm just off the top of my head there. I'd rather see them out doing some community service first. Anyway, Gail says, how much sense? What an amazing scheme could be built from this. It would answer a lot of issues our community faces. And there are a lot of texts. Thank you, Steve. Thank you to Sue as well with, you know, just affirming that this is a very positive thing to do for young people, and as Mike Kelly said, to give them some incentive, even if it's financial incentive regarding HECS, et cetera, et cetera, it might help. And again, for those who are questioning that it's militarizing our youth, it's not necessarily, and even if we change the name to community service, it doesn't have to have anything to do with the military. Although having said that, we've also had people say, hey, they teach you job skills in the military. So even though technically it's Defence Force, you're handling weapons, yes, but you're also learning other skills that you can then leave the army and take with you into the trades. So, you know, there's incentive there on both sides. It's coming up to 29 to 2. Good afternoon, Madeline McNeil.
26: Good afternoon, Bill. Telstra's confirmed 639 welfare checks have been completed for customers who struggled to contact 000 since the start of a service outage early yesterday. CFO Michael Ackland's provided another update, saying teams are working as quickly as possible to resolve any lingering issues. Police say two young children were inside a home when shots were fired at it in Guildford, which detectives believe was a targeted attack. Data shows the average cost of renting a house in Sydney has risen to a record $850 a week, and a small group of demonstrators protesting the Indian Prime Minister's human rights record has gathered outside Victoria's Government House, where Anthony Albanese is meeting with his counterpart Narendra Modi. In sport, jubilant Blues players are arriving home in Sydney after securing a stunning State of Origin series win over the Maroons in Brisbane. Coach Laurie Daly is remaining tight-lipped on whether he'll remain in the role for next year's series. Thanks, Bill. There'll be more news and sport at 2.
0: On Afternoons, a weather update.
8: Yeah, Sydney once again had some blue sky yesterday. There's a little bit out there today too, but a shower or two expected. Medium chance though. Winds southerly 15 to 20 kilometres an hour. Becoming light, as it often does in the afternoon. Canberra, maximum 13 degrees, partly cloudy again, and only light winds in Canberra, and in the adjacent Queanbeyan, also a top of 13 degrees. Looking more broadly at the southern tablelands, though, cloudy, slight chance of a shower in the east, late morning and early afternoon, near zero chance of rain elsewhere, winds east to southeast 15 to 20 k's, becoming light in the late evening, and in some places it won't get as any higher than 12 degrees. Central Tablelands and Lithgow, well, 10 degrees, the top expected there with a possible shower, partly cloudy. Medium chance of showers around the Blue Mountains again, not so much elsewhere. Winds east to southeast, 15 to 20 k's, becoming light in the middle of the day. Daytime maximum temperature between 10 and 15 degrees. That's a quick look at the weather around the place. Interesting text here from Laurie, who says, I was already in the CMF when I was called up in 1965 at the age of 20. I served with many young men who would not have joined the army otherwise. They all made excellent soldiers, including many rough diamonds. I think service is very beneficial for a young man's development. The ALP and Greens would oppose it because soldiers tend to become conservative. Well, yeah, there's a lot in that, Laurie. It's a very good point. It's just, and I'm not against military service at all. And as I said before, we do need more people in our armed forces. But in terms of selling it to the young people, we've gone so far away from that notion of it being attractive that we probably have to somehow soften it just to get them in, because the point you made is very good. And I'll tell you something else too that it may not be widely known, but we had a lot of Nashos serving in Vietnam, as did the Americans. We called them Nashos. They were conscripted in America too, but our Nashos had an excellent reputation. It's interesting when you think about that. These are people who were not choosing to join the army and went to a horrible, horrible place to fight a horrible, horrible war, which was questioned at home. And yet their performance in general was deemed to be exceptional. It's a credit to this country that our national service men and women, particularly men, of course, in those days, performed so admirably under such awful conditions in Vietnam. That's the basis of national service. Now, that's taking it to an extreme point, but it emphasizes what Laurie's saying. If we can do it without people actually having to fight a war, that's wonderful. We don't want to do that. Lots of commentary on this. Peter is on the line. Hello, Peter.
1: Good day, Bill. How are you, mate?
8: Well, thank you.
1: I think the term that, you know, I've got a 24-year-old son, and, you know, he went to university in the film and medium production area, but he's still working at a cafe, you know? It's like, you know, and all his mates who left school straight from year 12 went to trades are all earning a fortune. And I think that the idea of militarizing our youth, while that term might be a bit, you know, upsetting to the left, I think that it's that'd be probably the best thing to happen to this country. And that militarization would include, you know, discipline, some self-drive and motivation, creating, you know, a future for them, giving them some hope where they get a trade. And that would solve our tradespeople problem. Rather than importing them, which we're not anyway, you could actually create, you know, the tradespeople within our existing youth. And that never seems to be talked about.
8: Yep.
1: And I think if anything, it would be, I think that's it'd be a wonderful idea. It would get all those unemployed kids and give them some hope and a future.
8: Well said, Peter. Thank you. Cheryl's on the line with more on this. Hello, Cheryl.
2: Good afternoon. I'm just ringing up to have a chat about the same thing, the military service.
8: Yes.
2: My grandson is 16, currently doing his HSC this year, and he is looking at joining the Navy. Basically to do an Australian version without the glamour of the TV show JAG, if you've ever watched it.
8: Yes.
2: He wants to become a lawyer, and he's worked it all out. If he joins the Navy, he will still have to do all the same training as the other guys that join the Marines or become regular sailors, whatever. But he will do his law degree in the Navy, go on to become a Navy lawyer, and then later on he can re-sign. Or he can then go into private practice, whatever he wants to do later on down the track.
8: Yep.
2: Not a lot of people seem to know that that's an available option.
8: Yes, it's quite a good point, Cheryl. There are, again, we mentioned trades, but you've just mentioned, you know, legal training in the army. Very important. It's going to be even more important coming up with a certain high profile case. But yeah, very well said, Cheryl. I just don't know how we, in this day and age, package it in a way that's appealing to the current generation. And again, I'm not strong on whether it needs to be military or not, but that certainly needs to be an option, you know, if someone wants to do it. We've still got plenty of commentary on this and some reminiscing too about people who were in fact Nashos, but we'll get back to that shortly.
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13: The Princes Highway has reopened a single northbound lane at Carlton, and because of emergency roadworks, the highway does have a couple of lanes closed each way. Overheight vehicle at Kingsgrove has just been moved off the M5 tunnel northbound, so that's reopened. We do have a police operation on the M5 at Liverpool. It's in the eastbound shoulder near the Hume and Old Windsor Road at Glenwood. Several vehicles involved in a south-facing crash. That's close to the M7. I'm Steve Carline with live and local traffic on Sydney's 2GB.
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27: 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MetaQuest 3S smashed $4.79. Crazy. 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
8: 19 to 2, just before we talk to Chris Wade about over-tourism, Meg's on the line for a chat about National Service. Hello, Meg.
28: Hello there. Yes, just ringing to say that I'm an ex-Navy spouse. Oh, sorry, not an ex-Navy. I am the Navy spouse. my husband retired after 47 years, 8 months straight in the Royal Australian Navy, straight service. He joined when he was 15 years old, and he will stand in front of anybody and tell anybody it was the best years of his life. Mm. And from my perspective, as a spouse for many years, I can't speak more highly of how Defence look after their people and their families. You know, there's always someone's going to have a gripe about something, but in general, you cannot speak more highly of it. And I would encourage any young person to even look into the gap year that is offered throughout the military and perhaps take that option up, our young women, our Indigenous people, and, yeah, just go for it. And they have the opportunity to walk away after a year's pay and a year's worth of training and say, no, it's not for me. And then if they think it's still for them, they still have an opportunity to go to training and then still walk away if they think it's not for them. So there's plenty of opportunity to give it a good old college go before they actually have to sign up.
8: Interesting. Thank you, Meg. Speaking firsthand there. Denham, good afternoon.
5: Hey, mate. How are you?
8: Well, thanks.
5: That's good. Mate, look, I won't get into too much detail, but I used to contract for the military privately, and every time I did speak to people, the biggest thing that I found was they were talking about, you know, the pay being too low. I think there needs to be a bit more of a incentive given, you know, in today's society and the cost of living to be able to make a

0: Japan, and boy, am I hearing great things about that place. A lot of people I know are going there. But what do you think? Can they reach saturation point in places, as I said, like Bondi, for example?
1: I think we have a sort of a different view on that. I think we've got a very welcoming culture. There are some official rules on this as well. There's sections of the Migration Act that dictate on how you can actually behave here, and you can have your visa cancelled if you do the wrong thing. But I think the thing that we've got working in our favour is we've got the pub test here, so people aren't going to tolerate bad behaviour if they see it, and we'll call it out, I think, if we see that bad behaviour here. So I think that's the bit we've got going for us here.
0: Yeah, I think if you're a tourist here and you hear the words, listen, mate, that pretty much tells you what's going on.
1: Absolutely.
0: Yeah.
1: Absolutely. I think, you know, we love having tourism in Australia. We love showing off our great country. We don't want to get to the situation where some other places are getting where places like Amsterdam and some other places are saying, look, stay away. If you're going to act badly, they're actively talking about staying away. We don't want that. We want to be welcoming and invite people to come and experience this amazing country we have.
0: Very good point. And let's have a think about when we go overseas doing the same. Chris Waite, really appreciate your time, mate. Keep enjoying Japan. I'd love to get over there soon.
1: Will do. Thanks, Bill. Appreciate it.
0: There he is, travel expert Chris Waite. I have heard my daughter's going over there with some friends during their ski season with her partner, and they're going in a big bunch. Everyone I know is going to Japan. I have to get there very soon. If you've had an experience on that or any of the other things we've talked about with Chris, if you've been somewhere overseas and felt like they're just over it, let us know. 131873. I was in the Greek islands a few years back, actually. Come to think of it now, it's more like 8 years. And we were having a chat there with a very lovely lady who owned a restaurant, and she said she'd had enough. We were there, I think it was September, getting towards the end of September. That had a very busy summer. And she said, look, you people are very nice, but, you know, not sorry to see you go. And I get it. I get it.
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0: Thank you so much for all the texts coming in. So many of them, but I'll hope to capture the gist of what you're on about. This is an interesting one from Jack. He says he was 17 when he joined the Australian Navy. It's too young, mate, he says. The hazing, assault and abuse was too much to handle, especially when at that age you think you're bulletproof, you're not mature enough. 20 is fine. You have a few years of personal growth behind you before they try to mould you. Cheers. And just my thoughts having lived through it. Now, it's a very good point, Jack, and it does raise the question, if we are to put people into some kind of national service, whether it's military or community, do we need to have a look at how we do things these days? Now, look, your experience was a while ago. It might be very different now. I suspect it is, actually, just going on various news reports about these issues and others. So let's hope it's different, but it's something to take into consideration. Peter says, with tongue in cheek, can they take their e-bike with them to national service? Jason says, my son's in the military at 19. It's extremely mentally challenging to go to Kapuka, get screamed at, yelled at, to be disciplined. He's out the other side and does extremely well, but I don't think some of these kids will be able to handle it. I think we need to start back at preschool and primary school age to getting these kids used to understanding a respectful way of life. Very interesting. Roz says the USA's AmeriCorps of young volunteers used to be called VISTA, Volunteers in Service to America. We could have the A stand for Australia. It focuses entirely on community service, disaster relief and poverty alleviation. Thank you, Roz. That's interesting. Nick says, your comment on national service. I was in Nashville and yes, I went to Vietnam. It was always interesting for a great stir to say that we were in there to do a job and the rest were in there to get a job. It made a start to a fun argument. Well said. Thank you, Nick, and thank you for your service, mate. Conscription's a moot point with this government, says Craig. They don't have the spine. They would conscript us to march and protest in Free Palestine marches before they would for the military. Yes. Well, I can only sympathise with that point. And this from Rowan. Mention national service and the hanky-sucking, hyperventilating left will claim it's conscription. It's not necessarily true.
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14: We've had a multiple vehicle crash on Old Windsor Road at Glenwood. Southbound Lane 3 is closed there, just before the M7. A police operation in the shoulder of the M5 at Liverpool, near the Hume Highway overpass, and Princes Highway at Carlton. We've had a car crash, it's brought down wires. One southbound and two northbound lanes are closed between Park Road and Westbourne Street. Richmond Road through Colby has noticeable traffic and a couple of slow spots on Parramatta Road around Granville and Lidcombe. I'm Steve Carline.
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0: We still have lots of commentary on national service of all kinds. We will get back to that just briefly in the next hour. But Jim Haynes, of course, is coming in with his regular Sydney Siders subject. And I think you'll find it's a very, very well-known name. Also, we'll talk to Kate Day from Doctors for Mudgee. They still need GPs there.
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24: It's 2 o'clock. Good afternoon. I'm Madeline McNeil. Telstra says customers can feel confident in contacting 000 following yesterday's nationwide outage and a subsequent issue overnight. In a fresh update, the telcos confirmed 639 welfare checks have been completed since the problems began. A software glitch related to the network's GPS timer has been identified as the cause of the blackout. Telstra's Chief Financial Officer Michael Ackland says mobile networks are complex.
25: We will continue to work through further changes to ensure we have the most robust solution, but customers can feel confident in calling 000. Our backup systems and welfare check process remains in place, of course, and we have not needed to complete a welfare check since that solution was put in place.
24: Police say two young children were inside a home when shots were fired in Sydney's southwest. No one was injured in the attack at Guildford, which police believe was targeted and may be linked to organised crime. Police are hailing a crackdown on an alleged safe house as a significant blow to organised crime. 11 people aged between 16 and 22 have been charged, and five semi-automatic guns were seized when police searched the property at Punchbowl. Task Force Falcon Commander Jason Box says they don't believe the property is directly linked to any one major organised crime network.
26: But they are associated with organised crime. We allege that they're potentially providing the means and the resources to, as what we've called before, contract criminals to commit serious offences across Sydney.
24: The Prime Minister and his Indian counterpart are holding talks at Victoria's Government House. India's Narendra Modi is in Melbourne for a whirlwind two-day visit. A Defence Force marching band welcomed the two leaders to the venue ahead of their meeting with the Victorian Governor. A small group of activists gathered outside protesting Mr. Modi's human rights record. ABS data shows the nation's housing crisis is worsening, with the building sector behind national supply targets. Commercial and non-residential building rose slightly in the March quarter. Builders say market conditions have softened since the federal budget. Master Builders Chief Executive Danita Warne says the trends should be ringing bells in Parliament.
27: We are continuing to go backwards. It's going to be nigh impossible unless we make major radical changes to meet the Housing Accord targets that we've all agreed to.
24: And the state government is celebrating a milestone in its efforts to rebuild the local train manufacturing workforce. Refurbishment works begun on the first of the Tangara trains to be given an extended life. The program in Newcastle will employ 100 workers and 20 apprentices. In finance, the All Ords is down 45 points at 89.33, one Australian dollar buying 69.3 US cents.
1: Finance on 2GB. Whatever role you need them to play, NAB is your partner for every stage of business. NAB, more than money.
2: A former Maroon star says Queensland players have no reason to whinge after blowing a chance to win back-to-back State of Origin series. The home side thumped 30-12 by the Blues despite going in as heavy favourites. Ben Hunt says an error by the bunker in allowing a Blues try despite a knock-on in the lead-up is no excuse.
4: I think New South Wales were really good and we made a lot of errors and defensively, we weren't at our best. So, no, we can't be waking up this morning looking for excuses and blaming the referee and the bunker. We did it to ourselves.
2: Blues fullback James Tedesco will miss the Roosters' clash with the Eels on Saturday night after failing an HIA. Fly half Declan Meredith will make his Wallabies debut on Saturday against France after injuries to Carter Gordon and Ben Donaldson. And world number two Alexander Zverev is through to the Wimbledon semi-finals after beating Taylor Fritz in straight sets. That's sport. I'm Adam Hawes.
24: It's 2:04. That's the latest news and sport.
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14: Just down from Macquarie Centre, there's a crash on Lane Cove Road at Waterloo Road. At Glenwood, six cars and a truck involved in a crash on Old Windsor Road. That's aiming south, just before the M7. At Liverpool, a police operation's in the eastbound shoulder of the M5. Near the Hume Highway. And Stony Creek Road at Bexley has a clapped out truck facing west at Preddy's Road, Princes Highway, Carlton, and they've got one southbound and two northbound lanes closed between Park Road and Westbourne Street. I'm Steve Carline, 2GB.
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24: Partly cloudy with a shower or two and southerly winds up to 20 kilometres per hour. A shower or two tomorrow, 10 to 17 degrees in the city, 6 to 17 in the west. Looking ahead, partly cloudy Saturday, a possible shower Sunday and sunny Monday. Right now in town, it's 14 degrees. The same at Gosford. It's 17 at Bankstown, 18 at Campbelltown. I'm Madeline McNeil. 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
0: Yes, hope you're well and happy wherever you're listening to us. And thank you for all the contributions so far today. 131-873 if you want to get us on the phone. 0460-873-873. Lots of that on all the issues we've talked about today, from travel to tradies to national service. Now, you can dress that up any way you like. We talked initially with Mike Kelly very early in the program about what you might call community service. Doesn't have to be necessarily in the military, but we expanded that conversation because we also need recruits in our armed forces too. So there is certainly a place you could argue for a form of national military service and what the benefits of that would be, but it's not strictly that. It doesn't have to be, but a whole lot of issues revolving around that. And thank you so much for your time telling us today. And I did thank one of our texters for their service. I thank everyone who has served in the armed forces, who's contacted us today for their service as well in all forms. Someone did point out earlier that the conversation was a little bit male orientated. That was Greg. Well, Greg, obviously back in the day, we now have a very diverse armed forces, lots of women are serving in the army, and I'm sure would be very interested in community service as well. So we were certainly not alienating them. The reason it sounded male orientated is that a lot of our former Nashos were in fact blokes, obviously. So that's why it might have sounded that way, but we were certainly not. In fact, it's very important. We have a lot of our young women in all forms of national service, whether it be community or otherwise. This one from Brett: no government has the guts to bring this in, and all the lovies would be outraged. Well, we've certainly had a lot of comments along those lines, Brett, and I can't disagree with that. Terry Cook says beautifully, I joined at 15, I survived. Thank you, Terry. Well said. Now, someone who really knows about this, Major Owen Ether, who I believe is a Vietnam veteran, is on the line and hopefully can shed some light on this. Mate, thank you for your time.
3: Not at all, and it's Owen, by the way.
0: Oh, okay, Owen. Happy for that.
3: Well, I commanded national servicemen when I was in the regular army.
0: Yeah.
3: They are some of the best soldiers this country has ever produced and sent overseas to fight. So let's get that out of the way. There will be some professionals who say, oh, we don't want the standards degraded by all these national servicemen who don't know what to do. Mm. There are a lot of brigadiers and generals wandering around who started out as national servicemen. Let me tell you. Now, I've had a look at this area. I'm sorry I'm being so quick. I've almost out of time.
0: That's okay, mate.
3: Around this region, which is getting to be fairly fraught with danger, there are three countries that have national service where we don't. One is South Korea. Every male does 3 years, and I think a lot of ladies do as well. We've got I was going to say Indonesia, but actually Indonesia has a different system where it's more of a social welfare exercise in many ways for people joining the services. The other country that has national service is Singapore. Poor little Singapore, with a population less than that of Sydney, I think, or just over it, has an army the size of any Scandinavian country. 70,000 serving and over 1 million reservists. Mm. We've got a paltry 30,000. It is ridiculous in our army. Needs to at least be 100,000. The other area that's interesting is Scandinavia, which when you put all the Scandinavian countries together, they total the population of Australia. Now, that's very much a left-leaning part of the world, but they've all got national service. Sweden just brought it back in about 3 or 4 years ago, and the others have had it forever. They know that people have got to give back to the country what the country's given to them at the time when it's most valuable, which is in the early youth. Mm. And as far as I can see, it would be a great it would bring people together even more than they are now. It would make people see in a situation where they are all equal, that they are giving something back to the country that's given so much to them, with other people that they wouldn't normally mix with, and those other people also mix with people they wouldn't mix with. I cannot begin to think about the benefits that would come from that. But from a national security point of view, there should be some politicians starting to think seriously about it.
0: Very well said. Thank you, Owen, and thank you for your service too. Obviously, not just being involved in it, but training the Nashos back in the day. Very interesting points indeed, and not the only person who's contacted us today on the text line. We had a lot of people referring to other nations that have a very successful national service. And again, for those who find it might not work for their kids, or they can imagine young teenagers might not like the notion of being connected to the military. While that's very important, there is also the separate notion of having community service as well, which Owen did refer to.
10: There were history makers, frauds and fakers, ladies of renown. Good ones, bad ones, quite a few mad ones lived in Sydney town. There were fascinating characters, convicts, barristers, servants of the crown. Con men, strong men, all the wrong men, there's a ton of them, and every one of them lived in Sydney town.
23: Now on Afternoons, Sydney Siders with Jim Haynes.
0: Yes, and as we do this time every week on the Michael McLaren Show, he will be back on Monday, by the way, if you haven't caught up with the latest. We have Jim Haynes. Jim, this is an interesting one. In light of State of Origin,
1: this
0: is a bloke whose name I've said a million times.
1: I know,
0: but I don't know much about him.
1: Very pertinent. And I tell you what, I'm glad you just said that, because my notes were quite late coming through today, you may have noticed, because we're talking about J.J. Giltinan, and I know a lot about his family and ancestors, and I know a lot about what he did with rugby league and 18-footers, but I can't find out how he made his fortune. So anyway, I'm going to put out a call, because he had two daughters, Amy and Eva, and I know they both married, and if they had kids, there must be descendants. What on earth was your grandfather, great-grandfather doing in the first 40 years of his life? Because all I can find, and I've searched trove, I've gone back through all the newspapers, all I can find is businessman who started rugby league. So what was he doing? Anyway, let's get on to it.
0: Obviously a fairly successful businessman.
1: He must have been, because he had money to spend, and he was philanthropic. So I guess, you know, the other a philanthropic entrepreneur, yes, but what did, was he selling real estate? Or well, there weren't any used cars in those days. Used horses and carts or something. He was doing something. Anyway, he's born in 1866, and he was born to Henry and Mary Giltinan. Now, it's quite an odd name, and that's a good thing, because I saw when in my research that his ancestors, all his grandparents were Irish. His two grandmothers, one said came from Ireland, the other one said came from Cork, which is in Ireland. When I checked out his grandfathers, one of them said he came from Ireland, the other one said he came from County Armagh in Ireland. So his grandparents were all Irish, and I tracked one of them down. It's an odd name. His name was Kingsmill Giltinan.
0: Kingsmill.
1: And I saw that he arrived in the colony in 1837, and I thought, hello. But no, he came as a free settler.
0: Okay.
1: And instead of being a convict, he actually was a jailer at the Parramatta Female Factory. So
0: a female factory?
1: The female factory, yes. And I assume all
0: the... Will they produce females?
1: Well,
0: no,
1: the female factory was an odd thing. It was like it was a factory in the sense that they made things. So you didn't just go to prison there. You went there and you could make things. And it was interesting because it was also a marriage bureau. If there were three classes, I shouldn't be talking about the female factory, but this is how it worked, and that they were all over the place. They were in Tassie as well as here. There were three levels. One, if you were really badly behaved, you just did laundry all day, and your conditions were pretty horrific, and isolation. The isolation in the female factory, the cell was the size of a grave, exactly the same size, and you got stuck in there. Anyway, then if you improved, you could come up to the next class where you could work making things. And if you got to the top class, then men could come and ask you to marry them, and you could go to church on Sunday. So it was a very strange, it was like a... It was a prison, it was a laundry, it was a workhouse, and it was also a marriage bureau. Anyway.
0: People think national service is tough.
1: I know. Can you imagine some of the... as I said to you off air.
0: J.J. Giltinan, let's get back, back on the pitch.
1: Okay, so that was his granddad. And he was born, as I said, in 1866. He married Amelia Ninnis in 1891, so he would have been, I think, 25 at the time. Is that right? I got that right. And they have two daughters, Amy and Eva. And if you're a descendant, for heaven's sake, tell us what your granddad was doing for the first 40 years of his life. He became an entrepreneur and successful businessman. That's all I can find
0: as
1: out.
0: As long as it doesn't say in the import-export business, it's probably
1: well, perhaps
0: okay.
1: He was, I don't know, but whatever he was doing, Bill, he had an office in George Street. And right. This is really important to the sporting history of Australia because his office was above a shop. And that shop was a sporting goods shop and it was owned by Victor Trumper.
0: Wow, that's a connection.
1: Yes, and Victor Trumper was very heavily involved in the formation of rugby league. In fact, he was on the committee.
0: Who'd have thought?
1: Yeah, so there wow. You are. So
0: legendary cricketer, by the way.
1: There's this famous meeting that occurs in Victor Trumper's shop, and I couldn't condense it, so I put the whole thing in. I'll read it. One day in 1907, this is from the newspaper way back, Alec Burden, who was a rugby player, walked into the shop with his arm in a sling. The rugby union had refused him compensation for medical and reasonable expenses and loss of work because he broke his collarbone playing a game of rugby. And right up until the time I played second division, third grade rugby in Sydney, you had to sign a paper saying you had never taken any money. And we used to contribute, I think it was 40 cents a week in case somebody got hurt. And I had to apply, I got one of my tooth smashed, stiff arm tackle, and I had to, you know, officially apply to get some of the money that we all contributed, all the four grades of my club, back. And that was in the 60s. So, you know, this lasted for a long time. So here's this bloke, and he's got his arm in a sling, and Peter Moyer, who was standing there at the counter, he said, "You're a mug. You give all your time to football, you get injured, you lose your salary, you get nothing in return. If anybody's willing to form an association that, you know, will allow these things, I'm in it," he says. And that was the thing that sparked Jim Giltinan. He was standing there and he heard that. And when they started rugby league, they made a point of saying, this is not professional sport, it is just getting paid for your time and your travel, because the first All Black team that travelled from New Zealand over to Britain to play, they got nothing, and some of their families were starving at home because the husband was, you know, so it wasn't necessarily about professionalism. I mean, look where it is now, you know, you get $1 million for kicking a soccer ball, but anyway. He read in the paper, this is Jim, he's gone upstairs to his office, he's reading the paper, and it says that a team of All Blacks were going to tour England under the management of Baskerville and George Smith, A.H. Baskerville and George Smith, and it was to be a professional team. And he reads this in the paper, so he dashes downstairs and he says, "Vic, did you see this?" And Trumper says, "Yes." He said, "I know Smith. Why don't you cable him?" So he cables Smith and he asks, would this team, professional All Blacks, would they like to play in Australia on their way to England? He gets an answer back saying, "Yes, and we would love to do that. But can you guarantee, would there be a ground where we could play?" Because people were so against professional sport.
0: Yeah,
1: they were going to, you know, be right down on this. And he said, you know, "What's the guarantee and is there a ground?" Giltinan says, "I'll put up £500 straight away," right? So he was obviously, whatever his business was, he was doing okay.
0: That's a lot of bickies.
1: And he said, "Yep, I'll put up £500. And he immediately got onto a mate of his and he acquired the use of what they called the agricultural ground, which was the old showground. So yes, and it was on, and boy, didn't it cause a stir.
0: If you don't mind, Jim, we might take a quick break there. It's 2:21. This is Jim Haynes. We're talking Sydney Siders. JJ Giltinan, founding father of rugby league. We'll be right back.
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0: 25 past two, Jim Haynes is with us with Sydney Ciders and the man whose name is on the shield.
1: It is, and there are two Gilton and Shields. And if I go quickly enough, I'll come to that. Now, the other famous meeting in Trump's shop was the foundation of the rugby league. There was another one in a pub, but in that famous one, the office bearers were Hoyle, and there were people represented from these clubs, Glebe, which was an original club of the rugby league. South Sydney were there. North Sydney was there. Newtown was there. Eastern Suburbs was there. And Gilton's brother played rugby for University of Sydney, and they were in the original competition as well. Yeah. Now, he then cabled Joseph Platt, who was this thing, the breakaway union in Britain, you know, the which became the rugby league. It was called the Northern Union. And he sent a cable saying, you know, would you like to play us? We're thinking of doing the same as you. He got an answer back saying, my committee invites your team the following season at your discretion and will guarantee you £3,000. Now, as you said, that was a fortune. So that was it. The first Kangaroos toured England in 1908-1909. But what about the second Gilton and Shield? Have you any idea what that's for?
0: No.
1: Well, it's for 18-footers.
0: Oh, of course.
1: Because right, as the sort of Kerry Packer of his day, the 18-footers was a huge popular spectator sport from the 1890s, started by Mark Foy. And in 1932, somebody in Queensland came with this new boat, and it was lighter and different, and it didn't need 15 crew. Those things used to have 15 crew on them in the old days. And this one only needed 7. So, of course, the flying squadron, which ran 18-footers, they banned it. Now, a lot of the rugby league players, including a bloke called Chuck Fowler, who played for Balmain, they raced these boats, and they said to Gilton, we're all banned. We can't use these boats. So, not to be deterred, he set up
2: the 18 footer association, which is still going.
0: Yep.
2: And he started that. He's as famous among the sailing fraternity of Sydney as he is among the rugby league. And he was also a top grade cricket umpire. So,
0: well, thank goodness, despite all the commercial influences on the trophies that Rugby League have presented over the years, the J.J. Giltner Shield has been preserved and he will not be forgotten. Thank you so much for that slice of Sydney history. Jim Haynes will be back again next week at this time with Michael McLaren, of course.
31: It's that time of the afternoon. 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
0: Yes, Clinton Maynard coming up with Sydney Now. You got a big grin on your face. You tipped the right result last night, mate. Well done.
4: I got an email from a listener last night saying, and it headlined, "You were wrong." As in, I predicted New South Wales by 6.
0: Oh, come on. Give him a break. Give him a break.
4: I know I'm not always loyal to the Sharkies, but I was loyal towards the Blues.
0: If you factor in the disputed tries, they probably would have won by 6.
4: Yeah, look, I think Queensland probably did get the rough end of some of the calls in the end. But New South Wales, the intent they played with, they were almost a completely different side
0: than
4: the first two games, just with the energy they were running with.
0: It just goes to show that's the fundamental difference in most State of Origin battles. We're talking the elite players, usually at the top of their game. Occasionally, you know, you get a player who's not playing well, but generally speaking, it just comes down to the intensity.
4: My career at the elite level of sport was quite limited, as you know, Bill.
0: Oh, really?
4: I think I went into the city to surf once. But I think so much of elite sport's actually in your head. It's mind games.
0: Yeah.
4: Think about the Manly Seagulls this year. First three or four games of the year, they looked like they were wooden spoon contenders. Kieran Foran's appointed coach, suddenly they become champions. Yeah, slight exaggeration. But the mentality of the side just completely changed. It's a different voice.
0: Really good example.
4: And it might have been a little bit with the Origin side that we're talking the best of the best players on both teams. And maybe all the attention on Laurie Daly over the past couple of months, maybe that actually sparked a response from the players last night. But good on them. Maybe we stuck it up those Queenslanders.
0: Very happy for Laurie too. I mean, I know he's had his critics. And look, I think some of that criticism in terms of selections and those sorts of things might have been justified, but nevertheless, he's not Robinson Crusoe when it comes to selection controversies, and I'm happy for him. He's a legend.
4: Look, I can't remember who it was, but there was a lot of focus, obviously, on Appy Coruscant not being used, and I think that was shocking that they just seemed to forget Appy. But there was a player many years ago, from memory, I think it was Aaron Raper of the Sharks.
0: I remember Aaron, yeah.
4: Who was named on the bench for New South Wales. And Tommy Radonikis might have been the coach, and literally they forgot about him. Been confirmed that we forgot about Aaron.
0: They admitted it. They admitted it later. Yeah,
4: so
0: yeah.
4: It does happen.
0: What's happening in Sydney now? There's a lot of ongoing stuff, isn't there?
4: Yeah. Look, obviously Telstra's provided the update in the last half an hour or so we'll run through that throughout the program as well. Now, this might be a long bow, but I want you to be listening after 4:30 when David Elliott joins me for Straight Shooters. Some suggestions and whispers around the traps that Tony Abbott could make a political comeback.
0: Ooh.
4: Maybe Tony Abbott could be the one to rescue the Liberals from oblivion.
0: Gee, that's interesting.
4: Keep listening this afternoon for this. I'll speak with the Transport Minister, John Graham, about the idea. Well, it's now beyond an idea. The government's committed to this, but start building trains again in New South Wales. And on the surface, you think, this is great. We need more local manufacturing. But at what cost? Will it cost us more as commuters? Does it mean in the long run, will we pay more for train fares because our trains are going to be made in the Hunter Valley rather than Korea? Now, I think we need to develop industry in this country, so I think most of us would feel this is a good thing, but it could come with a cost, so we'll talk about that.
0: How many skilled workers will we have to import to actually...
4: and their families.
0: Sorry, hang on. What's that? The sound of a can of worms being cracked open?
4: But we'll have to bring Grandma out as well.
0: Yes, and apparently several other members of the family.
4: Yes, so John Graham will be on the show after 4 o'clock this afternoon. A guide on how you can save some money on your tolls, and Mark Guy to wrap up all the Origin news.
0: Beautiful. As usual, excellent, and on top of everything. Looking forward to it, mate.
4: Good on you, Billy.
0: Clinton Maynard with Sydney Now coming up. Good afternoon, Madeline McNeil.
24: Good afternoon, Bill. Telstra has confirmed it's carried out 639 checks to follow up on failed 000 calls since a major outage began yesterday. Of those, 170 were passed on to police, and seven people who said they needed emergency assistance were referred to relevant services. A 16-year-old boy has been charged with murder, accused of stabbing a 36-year-old man at Taree on the mid-north coast. The UN Secretary General is urging the US and Iran to urgently resume negotiations after President Donald Trump declared the ceasefire over. And Prime Minister Anthony Albanese is hosting his Indian counterpart Narendra Modi in Melbourne, where economic ties are dominating discussions. In sport, Fremantle has dropped Sean Darcy in favour of Mason Cox for tonight's top-of-the-table AFL clash against Sydney. The Swans have made just the one change as Tom Papley returns from injury for Corey Warner. Thanks, Bill. There'll be more news in sport at 3.
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0: Well, Scott Haywood, host of Money News, of course, nightly at 7, thefinanceguru.com.au. An interesting angle to the whole Telstra schmozzle. Goes from bad to worse, mate. Good afternoon. Apparently they had to pull advertisements from the State of Origin decider, which has rated its proverbials off, after the network outage. That's damaging, isn't it?
5: Massively damaging. The share price is up today. But firstly, Bill, I've got some special things to tell you. Apart from you having four of your last five letters in your surname the same as mine, which is special. But yesterday, the cross that I did with you was across the Nine Radio Network, my 5,000th finance cross.
0: Congratulations.
5: And to have Scott Haywood and Bill Woods together, and you are very well respected across the 2GB network. I only hear good things about you. A very special occasion. So the wife and I did have a small glass of champagne after Money News. But yes, it's extraordinary. It's extraordinary.
0: The Woodies.
5: That's exactly right. We won't play tennis. But yeah, the share market down today 64 points, 0.7%. Telstra actually up, as I said, 1% today to $4.96. Look, it didn't really impact the share price of Telstra with the outage yesterday. It just disrupted. And now the conversation will be who pays for the compensation. Like, I don't know if, you know, the regional New South Wales, you know, commuters are going to get an annual leave day, a sick leave day, or they're just going to get paid. Like, that's... do you get compensation from Telstra because your train didn't leave Newcastle? Like, I don't know how that works. So that's a challenge, but it didn't affect the share market. Our share market this week, look, obviously, Donald Trump, and I do sigh very deliberately there, Bill, because Donald Trump has said that the Iran ceasefire is effectively over, and that raises fears for now, a fragile situation,
0: yeah,
5: which means that the truce is pretty much over, and our share market will suffer. So if your money is in superannuation, if it's in a balance fund or a growth fund, yes, your money is probably going to go down, not only today, but in coming weeks and months. Obviously, shares are a long-term investment. The other thing that is probably a catalyst is that Brent crude oil has now risen nearly 6% in the last week. It's now US$79 a barrel. That means petrol will go up probably about 5 to 6% maybe over the weekend in Sydney. And that just means that people are going to get nervous again. And we're already seeing a distressed property market. We're seeing the cost of living crisis. And, you know, these US attacks aren't doing anyone any favours. So it's a really disappointing time to end the school holidays. As I have suggested that most people are on school holidays, they don't have to listen to this disappointing news on their money. But, yeah, it has been a tough few weeks. But tonight, actually, believe it or not, Bill, on Money News, I'm going to be talking to Vanek about an ETF that is only related to AI, and AI have created the stocks in the portfolio. I'm intrigued as to how that's going to happen. And this is maybe the new future. Like, who needs a fund manager or a stockbroker? Maybe AI can just do the whole thing. I don't think so, but we'll talk about it tonight from 7 o'clock on Money News.
0: Looking forward to it, mate. Thank you so much, Scott Haywood.
5: Good on you, Bill.
0: When we come back from the break, Scott touched on it regarding people not being able to get to work. He mentioned sickies. I've got some really interesting information on that, and we'd love your feedback too, 131873.
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3: Well, Bill, on the subject of not being able to get to work, I don't think a crash in the Domain Tunnel is going to help. We've got a multiple vehicle prang now on the Carl Expressway. Two of three northbound lanes are closed inside the Domain Tunnel. At Moorbank, a car and motorcycle crash east on the M5 near Moorbank Avenue. Then Princes Highway, Carlton, has one southbound and two northbound lanes closed between Park Road and Westbourne Street, and a half dozen or so no-claim bonuses have been torn up on Old Winds Road, south of Glenwood. I'm Steve Carline.
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5: We're getting some texts on that message we had. I think Steve mentioned it, that three-car crash northbound just before the Harbour Tunnel. Traffic.com has told us two of the three northbound lanes are closed. We'll keep you posted on that, of course, as we can, and Steve will through the afternoon. And don't forget Sydney Now. Starting to have that tradies going home period. You've got, well, not school at the moment, obviously. There's holidays on, but it still gets very busy from here on, so hopefully it's not too big a disruption. Now, West Tigers, this news just in, have granted co-captain Jerome Luai permission to leave the NRL club as early as the end of this season. Now, it's understood they approached Luai a week ago to tell him he would be free to move on, despite having a year left on his contract. Of course, the parties have been in talks since then as they try to make some salary cap space. Now, they've worked hard to retain the Finu brothers, which is already very important, along with a heap of other emerging talent. That's cost money. Now, we know that Jerome has signed a $1.2 million deal to become Papua New Guinea's first signing, but that starts in 2028. And he was expecting, of course, to fulfil his commitments to the West Tigers until then. It's now understood, though, he could be squeezed out of the club as early as this year. So just repeating, Jerome Luai, still with 12 months left on his contract with the West Tigers, now highly unlikely to be at the club beyond this season. Who would sign the 29-year-old for just 1 year? I wonder how that would work for either party, to be honest. I suppose Jerome would be happy to play anywhere for a year just to bridge that gap with the PNG deal. I wonder how Michael McLaren feels about it, being a Tiger supporter, but there you are. Now, let's talk about sickies. Because it's that time of year, and of course it's one of Australia's great stereotypes, the sickie. Germs are spreading around our nation's workplaces as we speak. People are starting to drop like flies, and it seems the flu jab, working from home, sanitising habits that we picked up during COVID, none of that matters. The good old Aussie sickie is alive and well, especially on Mondays and Fridays, coincidentally. Now, it varies depending on where you look and what research you sample, but Australians average anywhere between 7 and 14 days a year sick leave. I can't nail down a specific number, to be honest with you, and I had a good look around today. The OECD average, by the way, is 8.3. But new research by the University of Sydney, the University of Technology in Sydney, shows that sick leave is heavily influenced by things other than being sick. Who would have thought? Such as wages, job security, and even gender. Ooh, now we're getting into dangerous territory. Anyway, this study was published in Applied Economics, and it used data from a survey of more than 15,000 Australians between 2005 and 2016. So it was a fairly extensive survey over a long period of time, but you might note there the end period, 2016, they avoided the COVID years. Obviously, that would

0: is high. Sick leave also is low. Again, fear of losing your job to someone else who's readily available in the area. Thirdly, workers on higher incomes were more likely to take sick leave, indicating they have better support, more entitlements, and I guess if you're on a high income, you are theoretically more valued by the company, less likely to be penalised for taking sick leave, and less concerned about losing your job. And fourth, this might surprise you, given that man flu is still very much a thing. Across every analysis, men took fewer sick days than women. It's not a big margin. It's an average of half a day less per year. And that's after matching up similar health and job circumstances too. But that surprises me. I would have thought, you know, given man flu and those sorts of things, men are the weaker sex, that they'd be having more sick days. Not so. The survey also suggested that lower sick leave rates don't necessarily mean a healthier workplace, physically or mentally. It could mean there's a culture of fear. Which brings me to a story from Germany. Chancellor Friedrich Merz has declared German workers will soon need to produce a medical certificate on the first day of their sick leave and in person. So there you go. The Germans are so concerned about sickies that the Chancellor Friedrich Merz has said you need to show, this will be law, a medical certificate on the first day of your sick leave and in person. Now, German workers on average have only 3.5 sick days a year, which just goes to show how concerned Germans are about their productivity. His message has resonated across Europe. French workers average 4 sick days a year. Belgium, 4. Finland, 5. Norway, almost 6. In the UK, it's 4.4. Americans are similar. And just repeating, according to this story, Australians average 7.3 days a year sick leave. And I've seen some studies that say it's higher than that. You're entitled, by the way, under the basic workplace agreements to 10 sick days. So, you know, that's okay. We're not talking anything illegal here. And the OECD average, I repeat, is 8.3. But there you go, the humble sickie. What is your view on that? Have you been inclined to take one from time to time? Have you been, as an employer or a manager, a victim of the sickie? And this time of year, we know people are more prone to the viruses and flus that are going around. But do you think it's part of a whole range of other factors as well, as in fear of losing your job? We'll be back with Track of the Day.
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4: The stereotypical sickie is an Australian cultural icon. Mark's on the line to fill us in on that. Hello, mate.
5: Hi, mate. How are you?
4: Well, thank you.
5: As I get
4: not
5: older,
4: sick.
5: I've tried to build my sick leave up because I know one day, touch wood, I'm really going to need it.
4: That's a good point.
5: Right? And I just think you put it away for that. It does concern me, though, like if there's casual bus drivers. I don't like the idea of those people having to drive when they're sick. We don't have to worry about airline pilots. I don't think there's any casual airline pilots. But I reckon there'd be jobs where if you got a casual worker, there might be safety issues with them working sick. But, again, I understand they've got to earn a dollar.
4: Yep.
5: They've got
4: good
5: to earn
4: point.
5: A dollar.
4: Yep. Banking the sickies.
5: Keep your sick leave.
4: Yep.
5: Keep
4: good.
5: Your sick leave.
4: Thanks for your call, mate. Mike's on the line too. Sorry about that. We've got to get through a lot of texts and calls here, and we've got track of the day coming up too. Hello, Mike.
6: G'day, Bill. Like your last caller, Mark, I reckon that the trick is not to abuse your sickies unless you really need them. But if you get really sick and you have a lot of time off, a lot of employers will actually be quite flexible in giving you that extra time because you've had a good record. And I think that's a great thing to do.
4: Very good point. Very good advice for young employees. Thank you, Mike and Mark, and lots on the text line as well. And good point from Greg. Now, this medical certificate thing that was going to be entrenched in law in Germany, I might add, just to make that clear, it was a German initiative. Greg says, having a medical certificate for one day off is another typical thought bubble. I don't know about everybody else, but I'm lucky to get an appointment in a week. If I did get an appointment, I can then sit in the waiting room and spread my germs around. Also, contrary to what Albo says, who's going to pay the Medicare gap? Well said, Greg, and a few other people have said the same thing. Suzanne says women take more sick leave as they take it off when their kids are sick to look after them. Good point, Suzanne. That explains a lot. But Peter says men are the weaker sex, Bill, surely in jest. Now, Pete, listen, you can stick your neck out, mate, but I'm going to play it safe. I'm not going to take that battle on. I'm weak, and I'm proud to admit it. What were the sick days taken by public servants in Australia? That's a good one, Stan. I can't differentiate between private and public sectors at the moment. And Steve says, I've worked for the same company for 22 years and only had 3 sick days. I'm not taking any annual leave or long service in that time. In hindsight, now that I'm in my mid-50s, I was stupid to put work before family. I can say similar, Steve, and I'll warn you too, anyone who has stacked up lots of holiday leave and annual leave because you thought you were being loyal to your company, be careful. Because with all the expense of all your holidays on their books, they just might get rid of you. I can tell you that firsthand.
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4: Yes, this is for a double pass to the music of the night, the premiere tribute to Andrew Lloyd Webber. And today, look, I don't even have to tell you who played this song and what the title is. But we'll get it started, and then I'll give you the question. 131-873. Get ready.

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1: Starting off with a tip, if you're trying to get north across the harbour, Western Distributor and Harbour Bridge, much better option. Here's why. Domain Tunnel's down to a single northbound lane because of a multiple vehicle crash. Multi-vehicle crash also south on Old Winds Road, Glenwood, near the M7. At Moorbank, car and motorcycle together, east on the M5 near Moorbank Avenue. A bus has broken down at Stanmore, affecting Parramatta Road outbound after Pyrmont Bridge Road. I'm Steve Carline on your traffic leader, 2GB.
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13: Are you organised or do you need organising? 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We'll examine all this, as it'll be a lot of fun among many other things when we come back tomorrow afternoon. Thank you so much for being with us today. Please stay there. Right after the news, of course, it'll be the great Clinton Maynard with Sydney Now and all the information you need throughout the afternoon. Bye for now.
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14: It's 3 o'clock. Good afternoon. I'm Madeline McNeil. The Premier says he's received assurance Telstra teams are working to resolve ongoing issues affecting some rail services. Trains on the Hunter and Southern Highlands lines were brought to a standstill during yesterday's major outage. Most trains are now running as usual, but Telstra has confirmed it's still working on flow-on issues affecting customers, including the Australian Rail Track Corporation. Chris Minns says it's fair to expect a telco like Telstra to deliver its services reliably.
15: We buy a service from Telstra. 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
9: for our services, for essential services like hospitals and public transport. When they're not, we're unhappy about it.
14: Telstra has confirmed 639 welfare checks have been completed for customers who struggled to contact 000 since the start of the service outage. 170 were passed on to police for additional checks or assistance, while 7 callers told the telco they needed emergency assistance and were passed on to appropriate services. India's Prime Minister says Australia is a trusted partner as he holds talks with Anthony Albanese in Melbourne. Economic ties are dominating discussions, with Australian Super pledging to inject $500 million into India's investment fund. The two leaders are also expected to reach a significant uranium deal. Speaking through a translator, Narendra Modi says Australia and India are key allies in a volatile global climate.
15: Supply chain disruptions and energy crisis. At such a time, it is both natural and necessary for Australia and India to advance as natural and trusted partners.
14: The United States military has completed its latest round of airstrikes targeting Iran after US President Donald Trump declared their ceasefire over. Around 90 targets were hit in the second day, including air defense systems, coastal surveillance assets, and missile and drone storage sites. And Catholic health workers warn patient care could be compromised without robust regulations around using AI in clinical settings. A new position paper has identified the benefits the technology can have in improving diagnostic accuracy and reducing administration workloads. But Catholic Health's Bridget Meaney says AI can also cause potential patient harm.
16: It cannot exercise that human judgment. It cannot be truly present in someone's suffering. The human encounter is at the heart of care, and it's at the heart of what Catholic services do, and it is not something any machine can necessarily replicate.
14: In finance, the All Ords is down 37 points, one Australian dollar buying 69.3 US cents.
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3: The West Tigers have reportedly given star 5'8 and co-captain Jerome Luai permission to find a new club for next season before he joins the PNG Chiefs in 2028. The Telegraph reports the Tigers are looking to free up some money under the salary cap. The boss of the New South Wales Rugby League has slammed critics of Laurie Daly after the Blues' stunning Origin Series victory. Dave Trodden finding calls to re-sign Daly now for 2027 ironic.
17: After the last maybe 2 months, the narrative's been Laurie's going to leave win, lose or draw, and now the questions are, can we get him back? So it's amazing how that turns.
3: In AFL, Fremantle has dropped Sean Darcy in favour of Mason Cox for tonight's top-of-the-table clash with Sydney. And Aussie all-rounder Matt Short has taken 3-for-24 as San Francisco beat New York by 9 wickets in Major League Cricket. That's sport. I'm Adam Hawes.
14: 3:04, that's news and sport.
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1: One bit of good news. Domain Tunnel crash has been sorted. A little bit of leftover traffic there heading north, but that should clear. Southbound lanes of the Princes Highway have also reopened through Carlton, and northbound, two lanes remain closed between Park Road and Westbourne Street. A breakdown at Monavale East on Monavale Road near Pittwater Road. M5's a bit grumpy. West through Milperra, Hume Highway has a busy stretch through Liverpool, and Centenary Drive north at Strathfield is clunky. I'm Steve Carline on 2GB.
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14: Partly cloudy with a shower or two and southerly winds up to 20 kilometres per hour. A shower or two tomorrow, 10 to 17 degrees in the city, 6 to 17 in the west. Looking ahead, partly cloudy Saturday, a possible shower Sunday and sunny on Monday. Right now in town at 17 degrees, the same at Bankstown and Penrith, it's 16 at Campbelltown. I'm Madeline McNeil, there'll be more news at 3:30 on your news leader, Sydney's 2GB.

0: 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This is Sydney Now with Clinton Maynard.
1: Thursday, the 9th of July, 131873. It is Clinton Maynard with you for the trip home with the weekend coming up. Got a tip for you this afternoon. Fill up with petrol if you can. Many of the first service stations that I drove past a little earlier, selling E10 at $1.59.9. Others were at $1.65. And of course, adjust if you use the higher grades, as I do, and it's more for diesel. Well, with Donald Trump declaring Iran's leaders scum, the ceasefire is over. More US airstrikes have been launched. The price of oil, a barrel of oil, has jumped by 5%. So petrol's going to head in the same direction in the coming days, and probably by the weekend. Good timing. So the average E10 price in Sydney at the moment, $1.66 a litre. So if you see it below $1.60, you should probably fill up before the weekend. Coming up on the program, could Tony Abbott return to the leadership of the Liberal Party? Look, I know that sounds unlikely, far-fetched. He's not in Parliament. But there are a few whispers about, because of course he is now the president of the Federal Liberal Party, that maybe this is a move back into politics. David Elliott joins me after 4:30. We'll share what he knows. We're going to start building trains here again. But the question will be, can we afford to? I'm going to speak with the Transport Minister, John Graham, after four. I think it's a good thing. But does it mean commuters and taxpayers will end up paying a lot more? I'll bring you a guide today as well on how to save money on Sydney toll roads. That's coming up. Laurie Daly set to quit now as Blues State of Origin coach despite last night's wonderful victory over Queensland. We'll talk to MG after 5:30. Who should replace him? And still on sport, this bombshell out of the Tigers in the past half hour, Jerome Luai is being given permission to negotiate with rival clubs before next season. Of course, he's going to PNG, the Chiefs, in 2028, but the plan was for him to be a Tiger next year. It all seemed very amicable when the PNG deal was announced, so what's going on here? MG, you'll fill us in after 5:30 this afternoon. Whatever you see around Sydney, let me know about it. If you come across dramas on the roads, text me 0460 873873. If you'd like to have your say, 131873.
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1: 3:09, the Prime Minister has been meeting with the Indian leader, Narendra Modi, in Melbourne throughout the day. You can't underestimate the importance of these talks. India is such a crucial, not just a trade partner for us, they're a deep friend of us. They're a long-standing friend. Now, they're talking about ramping up exports of uranium, which I think will be a good thing. And tonight, Narendra Modi is going to appear at the Marvel Stadium in Docklands. Something like 30,000 people are going to be there to see him. There have been some protesters as well who've been meeting outside the venue where the talks have been taking place. Nareja Das is an Indian businessman based in Melbourne and has been invited to attend tonight's event and joins us. Nareja, thank you for coming onto the program.
2: Thank you very much for inviting me, Clinton. Good afternoon from Melbourne.
1: I think this is such an important visit because the Indian Prime Minister representing one of the biggest countries in the globe is such a deep friend of ours. But what I'm intrigued by is the fact that 30,000 people will go along to see him tonight. Why are you one of them?
2: See, it's Narendra Modi is popular because many people see him as a strong and decisive leader who has focused on infrastructure, welfare scheme, digital transformation, and raising India's global image. And he is one of the very popular prime minister, as you can see that he's one of the long-standing prime minister of India. So overall, as a global image, very strong leadership. People love him. Just you know, if I ask anyone, they won't have any reason. They'll say, we love Modi.
1: Which we find it a little hard to appreciate here in Australia because generally our prime ministers are elected popularly, but they lose popularity pretty quickly. I don't think Anthony Albanese would attract a crowd of expats if he visited a stadium overseas.
2: See, I don't know. It's the way Indian diaspora in Melbourne is very strong. We are almost like 500,000 people in Melbourne. Melbourne is a very multicultural community. So those might be the reason that the tickets sold out faster than Taylor Swift.
1: So you're telling me the Indian Prime Minister is as popular as Taylor Swift?
2: This is the record. And you know, if you see the news, you'll see that the ticket sold out faster than the Taylor Swift show.
1: So what happens at the event tonight? Does he just turn up and give a speech? Does he do a song and dance?
2: It's a kind of community reception. Whole program is, I guess, starting from 4:30 till 8:30. It's a four-hour program. It's a complete demonstration of all the Indian cultural diversity, different state programs. So it's not just, I'll say, that song and dance. It's a culture-wise different cultural performances you'll see throughout in 4 hours. Of course, the speech from both the Prime Minister is there. So I guess that will take the maybe half an hour to 45 minutes.
1: Yeah.
2: Both the Prime Minister address, I'm assuming. But roughly 3 hours, because 30,000 is a strong crowd, to keep them intact and keep them, you know, the motivated, I guess 3 hours of cultural performance is planned today, tonight, Clinton.
1: Is our Prime Minister, is Anthony Albanese, appearing as well?
2: I guess so. I'm not very sure. Don't quote me, but I guess so. I think both the Prime Minister is coming on that bigger stage.
1: Be interesting tonight to see what sort of reception he gets. Thank you for coming on the show and good luck tonight.
2: Thanks a lot, Clinton.
1: Nidra Das, who is a businessman based in Melbourne, an Indian businessman. So 30,000 people expected to pack the Marvel Stadium in Docklands tonight. It was a ticketed event. The tickets sold faster than the Taylor Swift concert to see Narendra Modi. I just find it quite extraordinary, because just picture this. Anthony Albanese, let's say not India. Let's say he goes to a country where we know there is a lot of expat Aussies. Anthony Albanese visits London. A lot of old Aussies living in London still. A lot of young Aussies. Do you think if he maybe said, okay, we're going to hire out Wembley and you can book some tickets to come and see me give a speech at Wembley Stadium? How many people do you reckon would turn up? I'm hearing crickets.
0: Sydney Now on 2GB.
1: 131873 is our number. Telstra has given us a fresh update this afternoon on their continuing outages. This just gets worse. Confirmed this afternoon, 600-000 calls remained unanswered. The second outage was discovered last night. It's had impacts right across the economy. We've just been told by New South Wales Trainlink, so Transport for New South Wales, regional train services are resuming across New South Wales, but there are still likely some delays between mostly stations in the Southern Highlands and the Hunter Valley. And there's worse problems in Victoria. But the biggest concern has been the impact on 000. More than 600 000 calls went unanswered because of this. Now, the CEO of Telstra is still out of the country. She's due back soon. She's apparently on a flight. So the chief financial officer, Michael Ackland, has had to front up yet again and has explained what went wrong with 000.
3: In these cases, when calling 000, some people received an error message and then their phone would go and try to connect to an alternative mobile network, as it should. The issue was a consequence of the same software defect that I talked to you about yesterday. So while we addressed the original issue, that subsequent issue remained ongoing and needed to be addressed in a different way. Overnight, our teams made good progress, significantly reducing the occurrence of failed calls to 000, and we've now implemented a solution that has addressed the impact of this issue.
1: So there is a solution, but he's admitted there were 600 calls, more than 600 calls, that didn't go through.
3: We did 639 welfare checks, which is where we see there's a failed call. Now, that's out of 33,000 calls that were successfully connected through the course of the day. And we're working through those welfare checks. There is still 170 that are with the police. And now, once we hand those to police, it is for them to comment and update on anything that's occurred there.
1: Has nothing been learnt to the Optus mess last year when the telco admitted their failures led to the loss of life? Police in South Australia this afternoon are examining whether there's been a death there because of this failure. We were assured that systems are in place, that calls will be diverted to the other telcos. Now, for almost 33,000 calls, they made it to other telcos. Good. But not good enough if you're one of the unfortunate 600-odd people that called 000. And this is the spin they use. They're saying, we conducted welfare checks. The reason they conduct welfare checks is because they've detected that the call did not go through and it failed. So they have to ring up the person and say, oh, you're all right? Or they have to let the police know, saying, oh, they're not responding. Can you go around to their house and make sure they're still alive? It's outrageous. And just forget the spin. Welfare checks. It meant their system didn't work.
0: Sydney Now on 2GB.
1: 16 past three. Have you ever thought about moving out of Sydney? Think about Sydney. It's the most expensive city in the country to live in. And yes, property prices are extraordinarily high. But just about everything else that we pay for in this city is expensive. KPMG has today released its Enterprising Cities report. And it shows, well, Western Sydney is one of these areas of the country that is booming. From a business perspective, the Gold Coast and Adelaide, very strong right at the moment. Terry Rawnsley is KPMG's urban economist. G'day, Terry.
4: Clinton, hello.
1: It seems that the Gold Coast and Adelaide, as well as Perth and Geelong, but particularly those two smaller cities, are the place to go.
4: Yeah, the Gold Coast in particular has had a bit of a hot run coming off the back of COVID. A lot of people sort of shifted out of Victoria and New South Wales to sort of escape the COVID lockdowns. They found themselves on the Gold Coast. That kind of helped spur a bit of a population boom. It gave local Gold Coast businesses more workers to choose from. And it's really had a really good economic run over the last couple of years. And its unemployment rate at the end of last year was 3.2%, so like a full percentage point below the national average.
1: Because when I think Gold Coast, I think the beach. I think a holiday destination. I don't think of a place where serious business is conducted.
4: Yeah, and that's where over the last probably 10 to 15 years, the Gold Coast has kind of diversified from that traditional tourism-based, construction-based. It's now got much more of a manufacturing base happening there. Professional services, so engineers, accountants, IT professionals, a lot of them are able to sort of live on the Gold Coast and dial into meetings across the rest of the country. And you're seeing more businesses with sort of a turnover of more than $10 million popping up on the Gold Coast.
1: So the technology has allowed people to maybe work in Sydney effectively or work in another major centre but live on the Gold Coast as well.
4: Yeah, and it, before COVID, like if you wanted to really grow that high-end career, it was kind of you had to be in Sydney. Now no one would bat an eyelid if you're dialing in from your office on the Gold Coast or from home on the Gold Coast. That COVID remote working has really opened up a lot of new places for people to build their careers.
1: What's the attraction to Adelaide? I thought Adelaide was quite boring and dull.
4: Well, you know, everyone's looking for something different, Clinton. Adelaide's kind of, it's appealing to a lot of people who are kind of looking for a big housing block, you know, a 15 or 20 minute commute to get to work. So it's slower space lifestyle. So I think Adelaide is really appealing to a lot of people looking for that housing affordability, lack of traffic congestion. And Adelaide's done pretty well kind of growing the economy as well. It's sort of still got a bit of industrial activity. It's got a lot of healthcare, and they're kind of sort of looking towards a lot of defence spending coming their way as well over the next sort of 10 to 15 years as well.
1: And your report today has identified that Western Sydney is also booming, 170,000-odd jobs expected to be created in the coming years.
4: Yeah, and that's probably a similar story to the Gold Coast. There's been a lot of diversification over the last 10 years. It used to be very much a retail, manufacturing, transport, logistics. Now we're seeing a lot more education jobs, professional services jobs. That manufacturing's going to a new level as well. The opening of the airport later in the year is sort of opening up global connections for people out there as well. So Western Sydney's changed pretty rapidly over the last 10 years.
1: Thanks for your time, Terry.
4: My pleasure.
1: Terry Rawnsley, who's KPMG's urban economist. Tell me, have you actually given some thought? And I think COVID changed everything with the ability to work remotely for many people using broadband. And I'm not just talking about working from home. Have you thought about moving out of Sydney? And if you're listening to this show, you're probably still living here. But have you thought about moving out of Sydney because it's too damn expensive, we spend too much time in the traffic, and living on somewhere like the Gold Coast or Adelaide, really? Okay. But maybe a coastal town along our coast in New South Wales, the North Coast, the South Coast, and still being able to have a connection to city via technology. Let me know. 131-873 is our number. Coming up, do you recall that big fire at the Storage King facility at Moorebank a few weeks ago? Well, a listener's been in contact with me. They haven't been able to access any of their personal belongings inside that storage unit and no idea if what they own has been destroyed. We're going to get to the bottom of that. Still to come, Peter Ford, MG and David Elliott. 131-873 the number. This is Sydney Now.
0: Traffic. The census is coming this August. You'll get instructions soon on what to do. In the census, every answer matters. Authorised by the Australian Bureau of Statistics, Canberra.
5: G'day, Clinton. M1, we've got a breakdown south of Ku-ring-gai Chase Road, and with Appin Road at Cataract, the car's gone into a ditch, or as we're calling it, a single vehicle crash. Southbound breakdown on the Hume Motorway at Ingleburn, a little past Brooks Road. Now with Prospect, Great Western Highway, a four vehicle accident at Blacktown Road. A breakdown at Mona Vale, east on Mona Vale Road near Pittwater Road, and I'm just hearing of a Eastern Distributor crash southbound at Cleveland Street.
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1: Text line 0460-873-873. The Indian Prime Minister and our Prime Minister now addressing the media following their meetings in Melbourne today. If you'd like to make a call, 131873. Lots of people telling me about moving out of Sydney. Kylie says, we left Sydney for the Central Coast 4 years ago. We love it because it's a slower lifestyle. Great beaches, fantastic. Matt says, I moved to Gosford with a beautiful view overlooking the Gosford waterfront. I paid $640,000 with a water view. You'd never get that in Sydney. I'm happy to commute to Sydney every day. Well, you've got company. Of course, the Prime Minister's bought his new place up at Gosford. Well, not Gosford, is it? It's on the Central Coast. 22 past 3. 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
1: 16 degrees in the city, 16 degrees in Penrith. So if Anthony Albanese was to go to London, would expat Aussies come out to see him? Now, okay, maybe not Wembley Stadium. Would they maybe just hire a theatre? Earl's Court, for instance. A lot of Aussies live around Earl's Court. Would they be able to sell tickets? Because that's the situation with Narendra Modi. Narendra Modi did this afternoon. It's going to be 30,000 people at Marvel Stadium in Melbourne. Matt says, look, I don't think Albo could fill a phone booth. Luke says, it depends how many tomatoes we have to throw. Emmanuel says, two men and a dog would turn up for Albo. It's a bit rough. Surely be a few more than that.
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1: Have you done the tree change or the sea change? Glenn says, my daughter, her fiancé, moved to the Sunshine Coast. When my stepdaughter finishes school, my wife and I will also move. We'll probably move to Tasmania, so overseas. But Greg says, look, people can go for a cheap tree change as long as they don't want a doctor. They don't want a decent hospital, high school, bank, shopping district, public transport. Cara is listening to us in Brisbane. Did you move from Sydney to Brisbane, Cara?
15: Yeah, hey Clinton. I'm originally from the Shire and I moved up. Actually, I'm on the Northern Gold Coast. I moved up in 2008. And since then, the difference in the traffic and how busy it is up here, oh my God, you might as well live in Sydney. Seriously.
1: It is that bad now as well.
15: Yeah, look, it's a lovely place, lovely beaches and, you know, some fun things to do. I live right near Dreamworld on the Gold Coast, so there's lots of fun things to do. But the M1 from, you know, 4-5 in the morning until 6 or 7 at night, you may as well live in Sydney. The traffic is just huge up here. And I see on Facebook all the time, you know, young people moving here from New Zealand, from Tasmania, from wherever. And, you know, they can't find somewhere to live because there's just no rentals available. Everyone wants to come here.
1: Do you regret moving to the Gold Coast? Should have you moved to somewhere like Adelaide?
15: Oh, look, I miss Shark Park. That's why I regret moving to the Gold Coast. But, no, it is lovely up here. It is really, really nice, but stupidly busy.
1: Good on you, Cara. Thanks for letting me know. I was on the Gold Coast last year. Hadn't been there for about, about 10 years. But we went for a holiday. Loved it. Honestly, couldn't imagine living there, to be fair. Lovely place to visit for a holiday. Wouldn't want to live there. 3:27. Coming up, Peter Forder. Some success for the Aussies at the Emmys. Well, the nominations anyway. Nicole Kidman and Sarah Snook nominated. We'll talk to Peter Ford shortly.
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5: More details on our Eastern Distributor crash. It's southbound at Surry Hills. Three vehicles together there after Cleveland Street. Great Western Highway at Prospect with a multiple vehicle accident. It's heading east in Lane 1 after Blacktown Road. Two northbound lanes to the Princes Highway remain closed through Carlton and at Mona Vale, east on Mona Vale Road. A breakdown near Pittwater Road. Old Windsor Road through Seven Hills is busy and you get another slow stretch at Bella Vista. I'm Steve Carline on your traffic leader, 2GB.
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1: 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And good afternoon, Madeline McNeil.
2: Afternoon, Clinton. Telstra and South Australia Police say they've had no reports of a death resulting from a major service outage affecting 000 calls. A South Australian senator claimed her office was told of the death by a local family who she's since referred to speak with police directly. Police believe a shooting at Guildford was a targeted attack with possible links to organised crime. The Islamic Revolutionary Guard Corps has confirmed it's launched retaliatory strikes on US military bases in Kuwait and Bahrain after President Donald Trump declared a ceasefire over. And work's now underway on the first Tangara train to be refurbished at a maintenance centre in the Hunter as the state government looks to bolster local rail manufacturing. In sport, co-captain Jerome Luai could be on his way out of the West Tigers earlier than expected. The Telegraph reports the star 5'8 has been told to find a new club next season before joining the PNG Chiefs in 2028. Thanks, Clinton. There'll be more news and sport at 4.
1: Good on you, Maddie. 16 degrees in the CBD, 17 degrees in Bankstown. The ongoing fight against Sydney gang crime has taken a few more twists today. Police telling us 5 semi-automatic weapons, $10,000 worth of drugs seized during a raid on a home in Punchbowl. 11 people have been arrested in this one. 9 males aged 16 to 22 and 2 women 20 and 21. So again, teenagers are involved here, allegedly. Task Force Falcon. Now, Task Force Falcon is the organisation of various police strike forces that have all come together to investigate Sydney's ongoing gang war. The commander, Jason Box, said the operation does drive a significant blow to organised crime in Sydney.
3: We've seen in social media and posts and previous arrests the damage that they can do and the risk they cause to the community. So it's a significant arrest. It's taken away the resources from these organised crime networks to commit these serious offences.
1: Good work by the police and Jason Box. The problem is a lot of these people who are arrested are very young, so they're not the key players in the gang war. And those that are operating this war, many of them overseas, the puppet masters, they just go and hire more young people on the dark web.
14: Sydney Now on 2GB.
1: Stacks of messages here about whether you'd go and visit Anthony Albanese if he was to appear overseas, if you'd buy tickets to a stadium event like they are in Melbourne with 30,000 to see the Indian Prime Minister. Claire says, Clinton, you couldn't pay me to attend an event with the Prime Minister overseas. I'd want to enjoy my holiday. Oh, Claire, that's a bit rough, isn't it? 131873 is our number. The Emmy Award nominations have been released today and 2 Australians have been nominated, Nicole Kidman and Sarah Snook. Good afternoon, Peter Ford. Good news for the Aussies.
4: It is, although normally we have a lot more than this. There are a few others that did miss out, like Naomi Watts and Jacob Elordi, but in the case of Sarah and Nicole, both nominated as producers. Sarah is also nominated as an actress. Now, Sarah did a show. It was actually filmed in Melbourne. It wasn't set in Melbourne, but was set in an American city called All Her Fault. And it was very well done. It was about a woman whose child goes missing and she's desperately trying to find her, obviously. Very different to Succession, which, of course, is what made her name. And how do you follow that up? Well, she made a great choice. So she's nominated both as an executive producer on that miniseries and also as an actress. And Nicole not nominated for the show, or one of the many shows that she was in, not necessarily been a great year for her, but she executive produced a show called Margot's Got Money Troubles. And she also was in it as well, but she's nominated as a producer on that one. So the Emmy Awards coming up in about 8 weeks' time from now.
1: So, Pete, tell me how it works. If somebody of the ilk of Nicole Kidman, massive Hollywood actress, superstar, if she's an executive producer for a television production, does she have an active role in deciding how the program's going to run, or is she just financing it or helping finance it?
4: Look, sometimes it's not even that. It's not dissimilar to, you know, people getting their names on co-writing songs, you know, because it's just another chance to have an income stream. In some cases, people do get passionate, and Nicole has on occasions been passionate about projects and picks up the phone and gets the money organised and can make it happen. But most of the time, it really is just a title, and they don't have any power, nor do they try to exercise it.
1: Taylor Swift's wedding on the weekend, and still not a lot of details have been revealed. That the wedding pictures still haven't been released, but they're going to come out.
4: Well, they could be any minute. We don't know, but it's been confirmed just in the last hour or so that she is going to release the whole wedding album onto her social media, which I think is a good thing to do. Her fans, a lot of the younger fans, very emotionally invested in what happened, you know, all of her love songs that she's written through the years, and finally she's found true love and hopefully will live happily ever after. So it has been confirmed that she will show all the wedding pics, well, not all of them, but she said will provide a number of them for people to enjoy. No cost. It probably hoses down the theory that it was all part of the Netflix special that was being shot. She will share them with her fans sometime soon.
1: Good on her. We'll talk tomorrow, Pete.
4: Thanks, Clinton.
1: Peter Ford, actually, just thinking about the Emmy Awards. In some respects, the Emmys are probably a bigger deal than they were years ago because there is so much big investment now in television on streaming services with some of those huge series like Succession. Such a well-produced program. I actually really enjoyed it. It's effectively based on the Murdoch family story and the succession for Rupert's position as head of the empire. Fascinating program, and apparently from what you hear, there was a fair bit of truth in how it was. But some of these television series, the budgets do rival big budget movies. The Crown, the production values on The Crown, next level. But it just gets me thinking, current TV shows, what do you reckon that the best current TV shows, new TV shows are that have been released, just say in the last couple of years? I know when we often talk about great telly, we go back to the 80s or maybe even before that, the 70s and 60s, and talk about old programs. But what do you reckon some of the great current programs that have been released? This is my favourite at the moment.
6: Look at all that bee juice.
1: Jeremy Clarkson and Clarkson's Farm. Now, I know it's been out now for a few years. I only stumbled across it this year, and I'm usually late to the party with these things. And it was just on free-to-air TV. It may have been on Nine. Stumbled across it late one night, and I just fell in love with it straight away. And I used to love Jeremy Clarkson on Top Gear years ago. But this is just completely different. And I just love the way the guy speaks.
6: Why does everybody shout at me all the time? Literally, I get up in the morning and people shout at me.
1: There's a fair bit of language in it, so I can't play you at all. But if you haven't seen Clarkson's Farm, they're up to series five, I think now. Yes, series, so I finished series four, but I haven't watched series one, two or three yet. But I've watched the whole of series four. So I'll start watching series five probably in the next couple of weeks. It is brilliant. I reckon you'd love it. There's something about the way the English put together TV shows. And the fact that Jeremy Clarkson is just such a straight shooter.
6: Look at all that bee juice.
1: Bee juice, his term for honey. 131873, the number.
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1: Lots of feedback here about moving out of Sydney. If you'd like to let me know about your experience, maybe send me a text message or call 0460 873 873. Wayne says, I'll definitely think about moving out of Sydney when I retire, 6 to 10 years' time. I love Sydney. But not the road congestion, the numerous tolls, increased high-rise building. So want to leave, but maybe not yet. Mark's in Balmain. Do you want to leave Balmain, Mark?
7: No, mate, I don't want to leave Balmain. By the way, Jeremy Clarkson, classic quote, I own a brewery, but I'm not allowed to have a drink. But, look, mate, I think we need to keep, we may have to make sure the wrong people don't leave Sydney. And when I talk about that, I mean young people. I don't have a solution to the housing crisis.
1: Yeah.
7: I don't know what the answer is. But I know that nurses, teachers, coppers, the people who collect your garbage, all those bus drivers, that's a young person's game, really.
1: Right? And that's the problem. When we talk about housing prices going up, this is the critical issue we've got. We want to have our kids and our grandchildren to be able to afford to live here. And then the fact is we're going to need workers once we all retire to take our jobs.
7: Yeah, and we're going to need their essential services. Like, I know a nurse, she's an ICU nurse, and she went to the United States, and they're paying 30% of her rent. Here, she's an ICU nurse. She's 28, and we've lost her. She's on a global market. A lot of these jobs, hopefully they can go and teach. So we need to try and keep our young people all. We might be in a bit of trouble there. Paramedics. Who wants to lose paramedics? I don't.
1: Yeah, yeah, and we'd somehow need to make it affordable. And look, we can start by bringing fewer people into the country, but then you have some sectors of the economy that are desperate for staff. Good on you, Mark. Appreciate your feedback. 131-873. Coming up next, do we really care about China? Are we really worried about the threat of the Chinese, given what's happened with the military action this week? We'll talk about that next.
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5: I come to you with good news. Crews are finished with the Princes Highway at Carlton. All lanes have now reopened. Pacific Highway at Pymble, we've got a van breakdown south at Mona Vale Road, and at the other end of Mona Vale Road at Mona Vale, a breakdown near Pittwater Road. Three vehicle crash south on the Eastern Distributor after you pass Cleveland Street. M5 slowing at Beverly Hills. It's good for a while, then heavy again west of Reevesby. I'm Steve Carline with traffic every 10 minutes on 2GB.
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6: It's a quarter to 4, 131 873. So new TV shows that are worth watching. This one from Will on the text line. The Agency with Michael Fassbender. Season 1 and 2 on Paramount. It is excellent. A great spy geopolitical thriller with a love affair interwoven with the storyline. I've heard of The Agency. I haven't seen it. A few recommendations here for The Pitt. Well, The Pitt's been very successful at the Emmy nominations. I think there's been more nominations for The Pitt than anything else. I've seen maybe two or three editions of The Pitt. My family's been watching it. So it's based in a hospital emergency ward. And it's probably a little bit more graphic than, say, an ER. I mean graphic, not in a dirty way. Dean in Botany says, my favourite show at the moment, River Monsters. Hosted by Jeremy Wade, he's a biologist and avid fisherman. Each episode is about an hour. Now, I don't even fish, and I've watched it. I've seen River Monsters once or twice. I mean, it's literally sea life that might eat you. So you need to have your wits about you. 131873. Fair bit of feedback here about moving out of Sydney for a quieter lifestyle or a more affordable lifestyle. Ian, thank you for your email. We wanted to retire, but we stayed in Sydney because we wanted to be near to sporting venues in Sydney. We sold our house. We moved to a not-for-profit retirement village. Definitely recommend it without having to move too far away from Sydney. Peaceful, relaxing. It's possible to enjoy a comfortable, relaxing lifestyle in some parts of Sydney. Shane says, I love Sydney. I'd never move, but I've got a rotten, greedy aunt on the Sunshine Coast. So maybe I'll go up there one day. Andy says, we moved to Adelaide for 5 years for work. We lived in the Adelaide Hills, 20 minutes from the city. Awesome people, fantastic lifestyle. The only issue was they can't drive very well in Adelaide. David says, regarding succession, it's based on a combination of a few mega powerful wealthy families. It's not just the Murdochs. So is that right? Thanks, Dave. From what I was reading, it was a very close representation of the battle for the Murdoch family empire.
7: 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Clinton Maynard on Sydney Now.
6: The head of the Defence Force has departed today, David Johnston, ending his decorated career. And he's gone out by issuing a warning about China. So just days after the ballistic missile test in the Pacific. He has said the ADF, the Australian Defence Force, must act with greater degrees of urgency to prepare for the worst-case scenario because it can no longer rely on a decade-long warning time before there's a major conflict, i.e. things could break out quickly. And the proof of that was the missile test this week. There was a couple of hours' notice. Now, under the formalities, it should be a couple of days, 48 hours, I believe, but it was a few hours. At the height of the Telstra outage yesterday, it was suggested that China could be responsible. Now, Telstra has said it wasn't malicious, but Barnaby Joyce raised it, and I received plenty of messages on the show yesterday from you saying that this might be Chinese-related. Last year, of course, the news broke that a Chinese warship was circumnavigating the country. Why? Why do they want to do that? I don't think it was to visit King Island down south and sample the cheese. It was a show of strength. It was China telling us, look how far the tentacles of our military can reach. Clearly, China's been flexing their muscles, and that's why the Prime Minister is entering all these deals with Pacific nations. He's throwing around hundreds of millions of dollars towards these South Pacific nations to win favour against the Chinese. But I'm actually starting to wonder whether Aussies care, whether Australians care about the threats from China, because I suspect most don't. Reason being, we as consumers are still buying Chinese-made products by the truckload. Because in the end, I think we care more about price rather than the threat of a foreign power. Think about cars, for instance. BYD is...

0: now the second biggest car brand in the country, and they've risen to that spot very quickly. Last month, BYD sold 18,881 vehicles. Now, Toyota's been number one for decades since taking the mantle from Holden probably in the early 2000s. Toyota last month was only 243 cars in front of BYD. Now, I think the market's been distorted somewhat because of the boom in electric vehicles, and that'll fall back. Toyota will keep number one. But BYD is a huge player now. Australians are loving BYDs. Wherever you turn, you see the sea lions and the seals and the dolphin. They're all named after marine life. MG, GWN, Chery, they've all been in the top 10 now for the last couple of months. China's now the biggest supplier of cars to Australia. So I think quite rightly, we express fears about the Chinese military. We are suspicious of their government. But we're buying their cars in increasing numbers. And we import more goods, more general goods from China than any other country. $120 billion worth annually. It's a huge amount. We sold out manufacturing, of course, years ago. But if we were really angry, we as everyday Australians, not talking about the politicians, we the people who go to the shops and buy stuff, we the people who go to a car dealer and buy a new vehicle, if we were so angry about China, if we were worried about the communist influence, wouldn't we stop buying their products? Well, we aren't. We're buying more. And that's a fact. And cars are such a good demonstration of that because their brands have shot up the sales charts so quickly. There are more car brands on the Australian market than anywhere else in the world. We have so much choice. There are 67 different brands of vehicles in Australia. But increasingly, we're buying Chinese. Why? Because of price. I've no doubt about it. Now, clearly, those manufacturers in China are subsidised by the communist government. That's clear. There's been some changes in the last couple of years, but effectively, they're still subsidised. But I think it's a demonstration that we can rightly be concerned about the influence of China, rightly be concerned about spying using technology, how fast, how far the tentacles of their military can spread. But in the end, we're still willing to buy anything with a Made in China sticker.
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2: Harbour Tunnel and Eastern Distributor heading southbound are suffering. There's a crash south of Cleveland Street that really hasn't helped. At Pymble, a van's broken down south on the Pacific Highway at Mona Vale Road, and Mona Vale Road at Mona Vale. You've got a breakdown there near Pittwater Road facing east. At Wetherill Park, a traffic hazard on Cowpasture Road at Victoria Street. Newbridge Road, pretty heavy west towards Liverpool. And at Liverpool, you also got a slow stretch for the Hume Highway. I'm Steve Carline on Sydney's 2GB.
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0: The best current shows on TV. Thanks to your message, Jai. Jai says Yellowstone's my number one and all the offshoots that have come from it, like Dutton Ranch, 1923 and so forth. So Yellowstone starred Kevin Costner from memory. I've never seen it. Jai says Clarkson's Farm is probably the funniest TV show on at the moment. Makes me laugh. And I'm super now interested in everything that comes out in the show. It's amazing. I'd love to visit the pub, the farmer's dog. But I'm also learning more about farming. And I know, a little naive here and uneducated, I didn't realise harvests are conducted sometimes in the middle of the night using huge machinery because they need to get the crops done, harvested, that they will harvest in the middle of the night. It's not just funny. It's certainly a learning experience. 131873 is my number. A couple of weeks ago on the show, I was talking to the college GPs. Now, they're not happy that pharmacists are being given more ability to prescribe medications, and particularly renewing scripts like for urinary tract infections and the pill for women. Well, the pharmacists have hit back today. They've released some research that shows one in four Australians have delayed or skipped seeing a GP in the last year. And the reason being, a lot of them can't afford it. One in 13 blame costs. Reports found 27% of Australians delayed or did not see a general practitioner in 2024-2025. So the pharmacists are arguing this shows there is so much pressure on the GP sector by allowing them to prescribe more medications. It takes some of the pressure off, but the GPs, and you wonder whether it's because they're trying to protect their own patch, they're insisting, no, this is potentially dangerous for patients.
13: Decades of experience. Award-winning insight. Clinton Maynard on Sydney Now.
0: Lots of feedback here about the growing influence of China, but the fact that we are still buying Chinese goods by an increasing amount. Tony says BYD are dumping their cars here because of carbon credits. So the cars don't even need to be sold. They're credited. Well, eventually they do have to make it onto the roads. Eventually they're going to be registered. Kathy says some of us are only buying Aussie because we've bought nothing from overseas for years. Vlad says, look, it's not that we don't care. It's about choice. Most products are made in China. If you buy a Tesla, the ones we get here are made in China. The only saving grace is the software is controlled by a US country. It's not being controlled by the Chinese. So it's very difficult not to buy Chinese. But my point with cars is we have more than 60 different brands in the market. And I think a lot of us are buying Chinese cars. And look, I don't have one. I've still got a Japanese car. We've got two Japanese cars. Actually, no, to be fair, we've got an Isuzu that's made in Thailand and a Toyota that's made in Japan. But I think it comes down to price because you've still got a lot of choice in the Australian car market. Mind you, there are some of the big Japanese manufacturers now producing cars in China. The latest Mazda 6E is actually a Chinese car. G'day, Stephen.
14: Hey, how's it going?
0: You've had some experience living in Asia?
14: Yeah, I lived in China for 5 years. I was there during the Tiananmen Square massacre.
0: Oh, gee.
14: And I'm sort of in the belief that, they stomp on their own people, and down the track with their country growing at the rate it is, eventually they're going to want to expand out, obviously, Taiwan and, possibly Australia down the track.
0: Well, we have the land. That's the concern. Do you think we're doing enough in terms of military to defend ourselves?
14: I don't think we would have a chance. I mean, let's say 10 years ago, they hardly even had a navy. Now they've got something that's bordering on the size of the US, and it's still growing exponentially.
0: Okay, so does that mean efforts like, for instance, spending $600 million on rugby league in the South Pacific and PNG, Does that help us? Because then the PNG government might say to China, if they want to establish a naval base in Port Moresby, no, you can't do that because we're on side with the Australians. Does that mean that's actually a good use of money?
14: Look, I'm more for the expansion and stuff. I like all that, but I think we need to look into our own, you know, protection.
0: Yeah, you might be right. Good on you, Stephen. Thank you for your call. 131-873 is our number. Coming up in the next hour of the program, just talking about manufacturing, the viability of manufacturing trains in this country again. The state government's made a major announcement this week. They're going to start building trains here again. But can we afford it, and does it mean commuters will end up paying more? We'll talk about that next.
13: Got a smart speaker? Then ask it to play 2GB. GB News.
15: It's 4 o'clock. Good afternoon. I'm Madeline McNeil. Opposition leader Angus Taylor is defending the actions of one of his MPs during the Telstra outage. Liberal Senator Sarah Henderson's been criticised for test-calling 000 at the height of the crisis. Senator Henderson says she made the calls in her capacity as Shadow Communications Minister. Mr Taylor argues she did the right thing, given previous problems with the 000 system.
16: Sarah Henderson was doing her job, but the Minister wasn't. The Minister wasn't. You know, if the Minister hadn't been absent for 7 hours, Sarah wouldn't have had to do these things.
15: Regional train link services are now back up and running after the outage took them offline. The communications outage impacted operations on sections of the Australian Rail Track Corporation's network. The Premier is backing his Families and Communities Minister in the wake of a child's alleged murder on the Central Coast. The four-year-old's death, allegedly at the hands of his mother, has raised questions about the Department of Communities and Justice's capacity to respond to welfare concerns. A review will examine prior interactions between the Department and the boy's family. Chris Minns says he has faith in the Department and Minister Kate Washington's leadership.
17: It's difficult, draining, hard work, but we need people to do it, and I've got confidence in their empathy. I've got confidence in Kate's drive to find out what happened and to ensure that it's not repeated.
15: Locals in Sydney's southwest have described hearing multiple bullets fired into a home at Guildford. Two young children were inside at the time, but police have confirmed nobody was injured. Detectives believe the attack was targeted and may have links to organised crime. Neighbour Jeff says he heard a series of loud bangs.
18: I just got up, went to the front of the house, but I wasn't going to walk out. But it was just, say, between 5 and 10 rapid-fire shots.
15: A new market report shows Australians are paying record high rents across all capital cities. Property platform Domain says combined capital city house rents increased by $20 over the June quarter. Unit rents rose by $5 over the same period. Work is now underway on the first Tangara train to be refurbished at the Cardiff Maintenance Centre near Newcastle. 18 trains from the fleet are being refurbished at the site with an aim to extend their life by at least 10 years. Also making news, the ABC has released a statement saying it strongly rejects claims its content's fuelling anti-Semitism as the public broadcasters face the Royal Commission, and the UN Secretary-General's urging the US and Iran to urgently resume negotiations as both countries resume strikes. In finance, just before close, the All Ords is down 23 points at 89.55, one Australian dollar buying 69.3 US cents.
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19: Coach Laurie Daly has taken a jab at critics of Nathan Cleary after the Blues halfback was named player of the State of Origin series. Daly admits he's been baffled by talk that Cleary has never dominated at Origin level.
20: I just don't get what people want to take down champions. I don't get it. It just does my head in, that type of stuff. He's a legend of the game, what he's done.
19: Co-captain Jerome Luai could be on his way out of the West Tigers earlier than expected. The Telegraph reports the star 5'8 has been told to find a new club next season before joining the PNG Chiefs in 2028. Brumbies playmaker Declan Meredith has been named to make his Wallabies debut on Saturday against France. And a huge setback for Aussie sprint sensation Gout Gout. He's torn his left hamstring while training in Brisbane, putting him out of next month's World Athletics Under-20s Championships. That's sport. I'm Adam Hawes.
15: It's 4:04. That's the latest news and sport.
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2: There's a multiple vehicle crash at Bonnie Rig. It's actually closed Elizabeth Drive westbound at Bonnie Rig Avenue, also one of the two eastbound lanes. At Wetherill Park, a traffic hazard on Cowpaster Road at Victoria Street. Eastern Distributor southbound, full as a gook, and an earlier prank south of Cleveland Street's the main reason. Most of the action across Anzac Bridge. It's heading west. M5 west of Padstow is a little full, and we're just hearing of a truck breakdown east on the M5 at Moorbank. I'm Steve Carline on 2GB.
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15: Partly cloudy with a shower or two and southerly winds up to 20 kilometres per hour. A shower or two tomorrow, 10 to 17 degrees in the city, 6 to 17 in the west. Looking ahead, partly cloudy Saturday, a possible shower Sunday and sunny on Monday. Right now in town, it's 15 degrees, the same at Campbelltown and Gosford, 17 at Penrith. I'm Madeline McNeil. 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
0: Great to have your company this Thursday afternoon. The weather's a little odd across Sydney today. Bright sunshine for a few hours here and there, then suddenly it starts raining. Having a look at the radar, most of the shower activity is well off the coast, but there could still be some showers later this evening, and it looks like more of the same tomorrow. Hopefully we'll get some sunny skies across the weekend. Whatever you see around the roads, if suddenly you do come across wet weather, I drove to work this morning, and the roads were so slippery, despite it didn't look like there'd been any rain for a couple of hours. If you come across any dramas on the roads, let us know about it. 131 873 is our number. Just in regards to the Telstra outage, there is some good news for Trainlink. So regional transport services across New South Wales are now running again. So the Australian Rail Track Corporation, they effectively manage the rail lines right across the country regionally. They've had issues because of the Telstra outage. Well, the good news is for New South Wales, the Southern Highlands operations and the Hunter Valley lines, they're now running again. So there still could be some delays, mind you, but they are running again. It's been an absolute schmozzle in Victoria. We'll have a closer look at what's happening with Telstra a little later in the show.
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0: Well, talking about trains, a few years ago, I was standing in a press conference with the then New South Wales Premier Gladys Berejiklian, and she said this.
25: But Australia and New South Wales are not good at building trains. That's why we have to purchase them.
0: She was asked, why don't we build trains here? Because at the time, I recall, there'd been problems with trains we'd been importing from overseas. Firstly, there was delay in the arrival of them, and then there had been some technical issues with them. So the Premier was being hammered by journalists saying, hang on, why don't you start building them here?
25: But Australia and New South Wales are not good at building trains. That's why we have to purchase them.
0: My jaw dropped when she said that we're not good at it. But then when you think about it, we don't manufacture a lot of things here anymore. We've just been talking about it. And why? Because it's too damn expensive. This week, the state government has announced they're going to start building trains here again, and it's a long-term plan. And this all happened in the Hunter Valley. And the first stage effectively of this is refurbishing Tangaras. The first of 18 Tangara trains is about to refurbish to a workshop in Cardiff near Newcastle. And this will be a big boost to the manufacturing industry. But do we have the capacity to do it? The Transport Minister, John Graham, joins me. Thank you for your time, Minister.
1: Good afternoon, Clinton.
0: It's been a long time since the Tangaras first rolled into service. I think I was at school, John, late 80s, early 90s, when the Tangaras first came into service. Are they too old?
1: Well, that's exactly right. It was 1988. I was in school too. I was in school in Newcastle, and it was great to be back there today with those Tangaras, with the skilled workers in Cardiff who are refurbishing them, doing a great job. And I'll tell you what, they knew exactly what they were doing with the trains. I wasn't going to pick up the screwdriver and help. I wouldn't have had the first clue. But, you know, we do have some very skilled workers, particularly in the Hunter or Western Sydney, who are capable of doing this work. I don't agree with Gladys Berejiklian that we're simply not capable of doing this work. It is a choice. We shouldn't tip into this carefully. We've also got to look after taxpayers' money here. But we believe if we plan for the long term, if we plan for over 30 years, it is possible and there's real benefits to New South Wales.
0: Without going into all the technical details, John, what does a refurbishment involve? Is it new seats? Do they paint the carriages again?
1: This is a really big refurbishment. It's the internal cladding. It's the whole computer operating system. These trains are running on a 1980s style Commodore 64 equivalent. Emergency help points, emergency door release, a lot of the things for accessibility or safety that you'd expect in a modern train carriage are being inserted. CCTV, which will help us deal with some of the issues we've had about vandalism. And that impacts, of course, on reliability. So
0: yep,
1: these new Tangaras will be more comfortable, more reliable, and more easily integrated into the train network.
0: But you did announce the refurbishment plan, I think it was 2 years ago, 2 or 3 years ago, when you first came to power. So why has it taken until now to actually start happening?
1: Well, it's well underway at Auburn and Flemington, but in taking it up to Cardiff, up to the Hunter, we've been able to speed it up. That's good news for passengers. But it also means we're building the workforce, 120 new jobs, ahead of what is now our rail manufacturing plan. That's about the train that will replace the Tangara, but we'll need the skilled workers to do it, and this will help us build that workforce ahead of that program starting.
0: So that program starting to build the new trains here, the replacement for the Tangaras, do you have a rough for a train, for instance, a price difference between what we'd pay, say, Korea or Spain to import one and what it's going to cost to build one locally?
1: Yeah, look, it's often when you look at this, it is slightly more expensive in the short term to do it locally.
0: Just slightly.
1: But the Premier spoke about this. Premier spoke, it can be a 20% higher price to incorporate local components. But the Premier spoke about this in detail today. And when he looked back at this, the contrast between the original price that we're being quoted by the former government and what we ended up paying as taxpayers, often it was double by the time that we'd got the trains here, got them in a form that was on the track. And, of course, some of those trains never ended up on the track. We've had to do that work subsequently to get roll out the Marion fleet, for example. Now they're great. Now they're out there. But that was 5 years delayed because it was very hard to consult with the local workforce.
0: But that was because of the dramas with the union, John. Let's be real. That was because
1: exactly.
0: But that was because the unions jumped up and down because they knew they weren't originally going to have guards in the train and they were trying to defend their members.
1: Yeah, no, but that consultation work is just much more easily done. We've got a lot more
0: consultation giving in to the unions.
1: Well, look, I wouldn't advertise the way the last train was built to anyone. I think it really, that's exactly the model for what we're not going to do.
0: Okay.
1: We'll try and do the consultation up front and we'll build it here so we've got more control.
0: If you look at the base price, so say it's 20% more expensive than the initial quotes, does that mean that to cover that 20%, commuters will have to pay fares down the track that are 20% higher than they would be?
1: No, because as I've said, that's on the figures were being quoted beforehand. Those, when you add it up, the actual cost of buying trains from Spain or China or South Korea was double the cost that taxpayers were told. That's one of the reasons we're really confident that we can do this and look after taxpayers, but also be able to get the jobs boom and the sense and the control that comes with manufacturing this locally. And we've looking at Queensland, looking at Victoria, I've spoken to those governments to learn the lessons. They have been able to do it. In fact, as we step up our program here, I think you'll see New South Wales firms starting to win more work from those jurisdictions as well as we build up our capacity.
0: You can give us an assurance that fares will not increase by the difference in the cost between an overseas train and a local train.
1: Well, I'm very confident we'll get a good deal with these trains for taxpayers. In fact, that is why we are looking at, having looked at some of the cost overruns, the debacles with the way trains have been manufactured in the past. Absolutely.
0: I'm with the Trans Minister, John Graham. Minister, while I have you here, you know I'm passionate about the issue of tolls. Today is the day that our listeners can apply for the toll refunds for the $60 toll cap. The $60 toll cap still applies to the last 3 months. The application system for the last quarter opens formally via Service New South Wales today. And I'm going to take our listeners through the process shortly, but I went through it myself this morning. Why is it so complex? We've touched on this before and you said you were going to try and address it. You're still going to go through about 10 different steps to go through the process. Why can't you just have a big button at the front of the Service New South Wales website that says, if you want to apply for a toll refund, click this button?
1: Yeah, look, we talked about it before. You have been a great advocate for this, as have your listeners as they're applying for it. So, look, we are happy to continue to look at smoothing those out. We won't make it automatic because I am concerned about fraud. We need some controls in place, and we were told to be very cautious about fraud as we tipped into this. But we haven't had that. I would like to make it a smoother experience. I don't want to promise that'll be quick because changing those services...
0: Well, John, you told me that last year when you were on the program when we talked about this issue. So I'm on the Service New South Wales website right now. When you go to the front page of the Service New South Wales website, there's no button on the front of the front page that says toll, or there's no button that says toll refund. You've got to scroll down to driving and transport. You then click that. You've got to scroll down to toll relief. There's about 10 click stages before you even get to the point of seeing what you're owed and entering your bank account details. Why can't you, on the front page of the website, Service New South Wales, maybe this is every 3 months, say toll refund, click here?
1: Mm. Yeah, that's a great call. I'll speak to my colleague now and we'll see what we can do to make it more prominent. I think that's fair enough. We do want people to claim this back. The good news is it's dropping from $60 to $50 a week. That will see 200,000 more motorists benefit. That's a payback because of the fuel price pressures that we know people are under. It was one of the best announcements in the budget. I think it'll make a real difference.
0: And so just to clarify on that,
1: it's not going to solve everything, but it will definitely help.
0: And just to clarify that, so there's no confusion for our listeners, what they apply for today is for the last 3 months. That's not the $50 cap.
1: Correct.
0: That's still $60.
1: Correct.
0: Okay.
1: Yeah, no, you're entirely right about that. But that $50 cap did kick off on the 6th of July, and it will apply for the next quarter as people apply for their toll cap.
0: And, John, can we expect an announcement in the next couple of months about negotiations with Transurban on actual reform? I know Transurban made a statement at the stock market about that a few weeks ago.
1: Yeah. Yeah, look, you saw the statement from Transurban. They were upbeat about the timing and the fact that toll reform could occur. I won't comment on that till we announce to the public where we're up to, but you will see that in coming months.
0: But that will be more than just a toll relief package as such. There'll be a change to the way tolls are levied.
1: Yes, our goal here is, look, we've made significant steps forward in toll reform at the moment. We have seen real changes. Admin fees come off, the toll cap permanent. I believe we can go further. We can squeeze a better deal for motorists. We're determined to do that. It's not easy. I'm not saying it's easy, but we would like to go further and we'll have more to say over the next couple of months.
0: Good. I'll look forward to talking to you then. Thank you, Minister.
1: Fantastic. Thank you.
0: The Transport Minister, John Graham. Coming up in a moment, I'll just give you a bit of a guide on how you can actually apply for those toll refunds because it is a little complex. It's too complex. It should be made easier. That's coming up in your feedback about trains, 131873.
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2: M5 at Moorebank, an eastbound truck breakdown at Moorebank Avenue and heading west. M5's unpleasant from Reevesby to Moorebank. East facing M4 breakdown at Eastern Creek, just past the M7. And because of an earlier accident on the Eastern Distributor, the ED and Harbour Tunnel southbound are both feral. Multiple vehicle crash at Bonnyrigg is closed. closed Elizabeth Drive westbound at Bonnie Rig Avenue. It's taken out one of the eastbound lanes as well. I'm Steve Carline with traffic every 10 minutes on Sydney's 2GB.
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0: 22 past four, the talks between the Indian Prime Minister Narendra Modi and Australia's Anthony Albanese have now wrapped up in Melbourne. Mind you, the big event is at Marvel Stadium tonight, where 30,000 people will attend to see Modi talk. But they have agreed, and this is a good thing for Australia, to a big export deal for uranium.
35: We have signed an important agreement today on nuclear energy. This will pave the way for uranium supplies from Australia to India and give our clean energy objectives fresh momentum. Our cooperation in critical minerals is important for our strategic security and clean energy transition.
0: The Indian Prime Minister threw an interpreter, so that's great for our export industries. We're going to send a lot of uranium over to India, but we can't use it ourselves.
36: This is Sydney Now on 2GB.
0: Lots of feedback here about trains and the fact that we are going to build the Tangara replacements in the Hunter Valley. Hi, Richard.
37: Hi, Clinton. How are you, buddy?
0: Good, my friend.
37: I want to say this will be the third time the Tangara's been refurbished. No joke. The Tangara came out in 88.
0: Yep.
37: That was all trains have a number plate on them. The Tangara obviously starts with T. But in the early 1990s, it came out with a lot of mixed feedback. And the biggest complaint had no toilets. So they designed a train that was called a G-Set to go up to Springwood and Wollongong and Newcastle.
0: Yep.
37: And all that, which was a great train for its day. You could reverse the seats, turn them around, toilets and all that. But in the early 2000s, they got rid of those trains.
0: I used to catch the train to high school. So I started high school in 1988. So that's when the Tangara was introduced. And I recall the biggest complaint about them back in the late 80s was the fact the seats couldn't be reversed. And all these years later, the seats are still fixed.
37: But the G-set didn't have that problem.
0: Yeah.
37: You could turn the seats around. But they refurbished it to go back to the original design.
0: Yeah, the city design. Well, I'll find out whether actually with that refurbishment, whether they're going to have reversible seats. I know that there's been a lot of refurbishments of the Tangaras over the years. The reason they're doing this is they now need more build-up time to where the new trains can actually be built. They can't just buy them off the shelf overseas. So that's effectively why they're being refurbished. Good on you, Richard. Ian says, I remember the Tangara launch. They tried to drive them from Broadmeadows one night. However, they reached the Central Coast. They discovered that they were wider than the station platform areas. So the side of the train was ripped open. They had to use trucks to then get the rest of the fleet to Everleigh to fix the issue because they sliced off parts of the platform. Well, hopefully they can get the width of the trains right in the future.
36: Sydney Now on 2GB.
0: Okay, just talking about tolls. So as I mentioned to the minister there, the system to claim the tolls that you are owed. So this is for every dollar that you spend over $60 over the course of a week, up to $400, you are entitled to a refund. It doesn't apply to businesses. It doesn't apply to Uber drivers. But if you're just a general citizen, a private motorist, if you spend $61 in a week, you're entitled to that $1 back. You can claim your money every 3 months. Now, there's something, I believe it's in the vicinity of $100 million sitting in the government's bank account that hasn't been claimed. And reality is the system is too complex to make the claim. Now, I go and make the claim, and I'm sure a lot of you do as well. It should be automatic. I've badgered the minister about that in the past. He says it can't be done because of fraud, but at least it could be simpler. Now, I'll try to give you a quick brief run through of how to do it. You go into the Service New South Wales website, right? You need to scroll down and you'll see a box that says driving and transport. You click on that. You then have to scroll down, further down, using the road heading, you'll see tolls. You then scroll further down once you click on tolls and you'll see toll relief and rebates. You need to click there. You then need to click toll relief for regular users. You then scroll down further and then you can make a claim for a toll rebate. You click apply for toll relief. What they need, as I explained to the minister, there is a red box on the front of the website and they can just put it up every 3 months or so. Claim toll relief here. So Service New South Wales website, scroll down to driving and transport, click that. Scroll down to the road heading. Under the road heading, you see tolls. Click on that. Scroll down further, you'll see toll relief and rebates. Click on that. Then click toll relief for regular users. From there, you can make a claim by clicking on the next box. Now, you do need to put in your bank account details. I mean, that's fine. You need to log into your account. Now, most of you will have a Service New South Wales account. I think we were forced to during COVID from memory, so we could enter various buildings. On the screen, once you log in and you've gone through all those steps, it will clearly say how much money you're owed. And you might well be surprised how much money you're owed. Listeners have told me previously when they weren't aware of how the system works, they found they were owed $4,000. Just depends on how often you use toll roads. You click on claim now, then you put in your bank account details, then you can review the claim, then you tick all the boxes that you're being honest, that you're not trying to rip off the government. In about a week, the money will be paid. Look, it's too complicated. 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So if you have any problems with it, you can get in contact with me. 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It's your money, and there are tens of millions of dollars sitting in Daniel Mookie's bank account that you are owed. So please, you don't need to do it every 3 months. You can do it every 6 months, every 12 months, but make sure you do it because it's your cash.
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2: Pittwater Road at DY has a north-facing crash at Sturdy Parade. Breakdowns both ways on the M5. There's an eastbound breakdown at Moorbank at Moorbank Avenue and westbound at Riverwood, the M5 just past Belmore Road. An earlier multiple vehicle crash on Elizabeth Drive, Bonnie Riggs, taken out a westbound lane and along the Bells line of road at Bilpin, a prang there near Kurtz Road. Along the M7 into Kings Langley, pretty heavy from Old Windsor Road. I'm Steve Carline. I'm your traffic leader, 2GB.
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0: A few questions coming up about the toll refund claims. Roz says, is the refund available through Lynx? No, you've got to go through Service New South Wales. You can also try through the app. If you've spent money on the private operator's roads through, with if you've got a Lynx tag, you can still claim the refund, but you've got to go through Service New South Wales. Wade says, there must be some 14-year-old kid out there who could make the Service New South Wales website a little bit easier to use, surely. David Elliott, former Transport Minister, is coming up on the program. He's just gone through the process himself. He says it's easy. But you see, David Elliott's a bureaucrat. These sort of things just come second nature to people like David Elliott. Yes, it is. It's not that hard, but there are too many steps involved. And I know a lot of people are put off by that. You can go onto a Service New South Wales website if you need the help of someone directly. Let's check our news headlines. And we've got the latest, Madeleine McNeil.
16: Good afternoon, Clinton. South Australian police have rejected suggestions an elderly person died as a result of the Telstra outage after a federal senator claimed her office was told about a local death. The telco also says it's had no further reports of failed 000 calls since a solution was put into place overnight. Australian uranium will be exported to India after the two nations agreed to a new deal on energy security. The Premier is standing by Families and Communities Minister Kate Washington as she comes under renewed pressure pressure following the alleged murder of a four-year-old boy on the Central Coast. And Admiral Mark Hammond is officially Chief of the Australian Defence Force, with Admiral David Johnston handing over command as he retires after almost 50 years of service. In sport, a huge setback for Aussie sprint sensation Gout. He's torn his left hamstring while training in Brisbane, putting him out of next month's World Athletics Under-20s Championships. Thanks, Clinton. There'll be more news in sport at 5.
0: Thank you, Maddie. Yeah, bad news for Gout. So he was one of the favourites to win at the Under-20s World Championships, and that would have been a very good warm-up for what he's got down coming up down the track. But he's injured his hamstring training in Brisbane, and he expects to be out of action for the rest of the year. So that's not great. He wasn't going to be competing at the Commonwealth Games. He'd already made the decision that he'd focus on the Under-20s World Championships, not the Commonwealth Games. We'll talk about this with MG after 5.30 as well. This bombshell news this afternoon, the West Tigers have granted Jerome Luai permission to leave at the end of this season. So he signed the deal already with the PNG Chiefs. That's for 2028. And it was all looking very amicable, that he loves Benji Marshall, and that the Tigers were happy that he had these exit clauses after each year, but he would simply stay playing with the Tigers until 2028. And it seemed everybody was happy. Well, both the Sydney Morning Herald and the Daily Telegraph were reporting he's squeezed out effectively because of salary cap pressure. There's some players they want to re-sign, the Tigers, so they've actually held talks to Jerome Luai and said, look, if you want to go early, you're most welcome to. But the problem for Jerome Luai is, if he goes to another club, it's only for 12 months. Now, that does happen for rugby league clubs these days. I don't like how it happens. And no doubt there'll be a club there as keen, and maybe the Perth Bears might pick him up for 12 months. But it's a little curious. We'll talk to Mark Guy about that after 5.30.
36: Driving you home and driving the agenda. Clinton Maynard on Sydney Now.
0: We will play the quiz just before 6 o'clock tonight, and we do have a 365-day SIM plan valued at $320 to give away thanks to our good friends at Amaysim. We do have a getting question. Now, this is a bit tricky to start with, but I might give you some other clues, okay? So, Hollywood superstar celebrating a birthday today. He is 70. And what makes this superstar different, an actor? He has a hobby. He collects typewriters. Yes, it's estimated he owns 250 typewriters. 90% of them are in perfect working order. Doesn't like computers, doesn't like word processing, doesn't use Google Docs or Microsoft Word. He still uses a typewriter. He has 250 of them. We'll play the quiz just before 6 o'clock, and the Who Am I is Who Is That Hollywood Star? 131873, our number. Coming up next, Straight Shooters with David Elliott. Could Tony Abbott make a comeback to politics? We'll find out next.
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2: There's a crash on Pittwater Road, DY. It's in the north-facing right turn lane at Sturdee Parade. On the M5, whether you're going east or west, there's breakdowns. One's eastbound at Moorbank Avenue, the other westbound just past Belmore Road at Riverwood. Harbour Tunnel and Eastern Distributor southbound traffic horrible. And if you stay on Southern Cross Drive towards the airport tunnels, things get crowded again through East Lakes. On the M2, traffic slows at Beecroft. I'm Steve Carline on 2GB.
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0: Another development in the Jerome Luai story. So it revealed this afternoon the West Tigers have told him apparently he can go. Well, he's just posted a photo of himself on Instagram. It's a sort of pensive-looking Jerome Luai. He's crouched down. And there's the caption, God's plan, not mine. So that'd indicate that he doesn't want to leave the Tigers yet, but the Tigers do want to push him out. Some Tigers fans have had a few messages here that they say they've been underwhelmed by his performances this year since he signed with the PNG Chiefs. I understand they want to free up more salary cap room, but it's not like they're chock full of superstars.
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36: The Straight Shooters.
0: Well, my straight shooter on a Thursday afternoon is David Elliott. David Elliott, the former coalition government minister, who is at the centre of what is emerging to be the biggest political story in New South Wales politics this year. That is the ICAC investigation into the developer who is on the run in Lebanon, Jean Nassif, and several Liberal Party operatives, as well as the head, the former head, well, he's now stood down for at least now, of the Catholic Schools New South Wales body, and several Labor Party Strathfield councillors. David Elliott.
22: Good afternoon, Clinton.
0: You're making a few headlines. I know you spoke about this with Lucy last week, but today in the Herald, more revelations about this ongoing controversy, including that you've had a private investigator chasing you.
22: Yeah, I mean, that was just all part of it. As I said to every journalist in Sydney that wanted to listen 6 years ago when this story was going on, as I said to the then party president, as I said to the then premier, this isn't something that should be a shock to anybody, certainly anybody in my social network, because it was awful. I mean, it got to the point where there was a death threat against me, and because I had an 82-year-old relative stay over, and she had to stay inside her house while the bomb squad searched her car, because her car had been out the front of our house when I had a death threat. So these are nasty people, and the fact that they were associated with my party makes me want to count down the hours until the 27th of July when this thing comes into the public domain. Obviously, we can't talk about anything that's not in the public domain now, but as you know, because you've been, you know, I've had a bit of a whinge on your shoulder a few times over the last 6 years, as I have with a few other journalists, but I didn't realise how big this is going to become, and you know, I'm probably the only Liberal that has a picture of ICAC on my bedside table.
0: And just to clarify, David's going to be very careful what he says.
22: Yes.
0: Because he will be appearing before the ICAC at the end of this month on the 27th of July when these public hearings begin. And you've obviously had the legal advice about what you can and can't say. But just for those that have just dropped into the conversation, just to recap, I'll just summarise what this is about. And those who listen to Ray Hadley's program on this station for many years will be across Top Place. This all relates to the developer Jean Nassif, who is on the run in Lebanon, who was developing, let's say it, dodgy apartment buildings throughout the northwest of Sydney. And he wanted to remove the building commissioner, David Chandler, because David Chandler is a good man and was on his back. And he wanted to cause you political damage because you were raising concerns about the quality of his buildings.
22: Well, I was just getting, time and time again, I was getting constituents raising with me concerns about the quality of the work. And I just referred them to the building commissioner, I referred them to the Minister for Fair Trading. So this just went on and on and on.
0: And the allegation is, and these are allegations at the moment to be investigated by ICAC, first raised in Parliament under privilege by your colleague Ray Williams,
22: yep,
0: was that there were efforts to put councillors who would be aligned with Nassif,
22: yep,
0: Liberal Party councillors, to replace other Liberal Party councillors,
22: yep,
0: but those that would be aligned with Nassif into the Hills District Council,
22: yep,
0: so they'd be friendly towards him, and therefore there were operations of branch stacking and attracting political donations to facilitate that.
22: That's exactly right. And so your listeners in the Hills would recall that Michelle Byrne was removed undemocratically, in my mind, by the state executive of the Liberal Party and replaced with Peter Gangemi. And then luckily, in my mind, Peter Gangemi was then removed and Michelle Byrne is back. So,

0: but I'm looking forward to seeing truth out, quite frankly.
1: We'll obviously touch on it throughout the coming weeks. Your appearance will be on the 27th of July before ICAC. Let's look at some other issues now. Tony Abbott is the new president of the Federal Liberal Party.
0: Yes.
1: There have been some whispers around that maybe Tony Abbott wouldn't mind getting back into politics.
0: Listen, and I get that. He's probably frustrated by the way the party's going. And, I mean, I've got limited involvement with the party these days, and I probably have less after the ICAC investigation, after the ICAC inquiry. But, I mean, I was inundated and had some interesting conversations. So he's sent out an email, an email has been sent out by the Liberal Party inviting everybody to a headland speech of Tony Abbott's vision. Now, I've been in the Liberal Party for 40 years. Vision is something that the parliamentary leader does, not the party president. The party president's there for two reasons: to keep the states focused on finding good candidates to win elections, and of course to raise money. But this whole concept that the federal president of the institution, the organisational head, not the parliamentary head, is giving a vision statement on his view on the future of Australia. And it touches on, you know, the promo says, you know, why he embraces small business and multiculturalism, which is good, which is courageous, but good, because I don't think that we should be maligning multiculturalism, because people are scared that they're going to close Jewish schools and close the Croatian club. That's not good. That's what people think that abandoning multiculturalism is meaning. So we need to find a fine balance. So hopefully Tony will say that, but it says to me, and it's saying to a lot of people, that this is step one for the Tony Abbott return to the leadership.
1: Step one for Tony Abbott to become the new Liberal Party leader.
0: Well, why else would tell me the last time, ask your listeners who are politically active, when was the last time a party president, not the party leader, the party president. I couldn't even tell you who the Labor Party president is.
1: But he doesn't have a seat. He's not in Parliament.
0: Well, neither did Campbell Newman when he ran.
1: So could it happen as quickly? And Tony Abbott is still a relatively young man, but he's still a veteran
0: of
1: political.
0: He's certainly younger than Donald Trump.
1: Okay. Could they put up as a candidate against Zali Steggall in his old seat of Warringah?
0: They could. But I would have thought that one of the other options would be for one of the safe Liberal MPs that are left to go to the Senate, and then they could put him into one of the lower house seats if they put somebody in the Senate. That's what they've done. They've done that before. They could even put Tony back into the Senate tomorrow, and he could be the leader of the opposition, because there's nothing constitutionally stopping that.
1: Matt Canavan's the leader of the Nationals from the Senate at the moment.
0: Yeah.
1: So would they look at maybe a seat like Barara, perhaps?
0: Any of them. They could go to any of them. But he could do a Campbell Newman and be the non-member Liberal leader until the election. He could do that. That's what Campbell Newman did.
1: But what about Angus Taylor? He's a big supporter of Angus Taylor, isn't he?
0: Well, I mean, if I was Angus Taylor, and I'm certainly no fan, I would be asking the party president, why the hell are you giving us a headland statement? Why are you giving the headland statement? Why are you giving your vision? It's not about your vision. Angus is the one that has to give us his vision, because he's the one that's the candidate for prime minister.
1: If Tony Abbott was to re-emerge, if Tony Abbott was to enter parliament, could he be prime minister again?
0: Oh, I've no doubt. I have no doubt.
1: You think Australians would vote for a Tony Abbott-led opposition?
0: I think he would remind them of a time in Australian politics that a lot of the non-Labor voters yearn for. I mean, you've got to understand that. I mean, John Howard's just criticised him in his book, the Paul Kelly book. So there's probably there's a bumpy road ahead. But, I mean, who knows what's going to happen? As I say in my column tomorrow, who knows what's going to happen when there is so unpredictable?
1: You've heard it here first. Tony Abbott for the Lodge. David Elliott. Right, let's whip through a couple of other issues. The big political story of the week was Kylie Minogue and Anthony Albanese.
0: Albo, what were you thinking? I mean, I'm not going to throw him under the bus because he just said what a lot of the Aussie blokes probably think. Because, you know, who doesn't have a sparkle in their eye for Kylie Minogue?
1: Me.
0: But he's the Prime Minister.
1: I think she's overrated.
0: Oh,
1: no, it's a singer.
0: Yeah,
1: she's overrated as a singer. She's good.
0: But I mean...

0: the Prime Minister and I do an opinionated tomorrow night on Sky, and I make the point. Who in his inflated media team thought this was going to end well? Who? Because I can tell, I've been a press secretary and I've had press secretaries. The joint would have been filled with uppercuts.
1: Look, the frustration for me, and I think mainstream media, some arms of the mainstream media, is that he will go on podcasts at the moment. And that's, there's nothing wrong with going on a podcast. There's nothing wrong with going on a podcast with a comedian. Because reality is, in politics, you need to appeal to a wide demographic of people.
0: Yeah.
1: Podcasts with comedians can be very popular. So not critical of doing a podcast like that at all. But he's not subjecting himself to scrutiny on programs like this and this radio station.
0: Yes.
1: He hasn't been on 2GB since Christmas Day.
0: Yeah, and listen, and that's bad, I think, for democracy, and you're quite right to call it out. My other concern is his comments about the Prime Minister of Japan. So what does he say at the next G20 summit? Does he look her in the eye? Does he, you know, because everybody's going to be watching where he looks. And I think this whole concept of prime ministers trying to... Now, I mean, we all said stupid things when we... I mean, I'm certainly no one to throw rocks at him in the sense that, you know, I said some silly things, but when I was in Parliament, and probably continue to say silly things, but he's got to be much more measured and managed when it comes to these things. And I think the greatest victim in all of this is every woman in the Labor Party, because they made a career out of calling us conservatives, whether it's Tony Abbott's blue tie or whether it's us not having quotas or employers demanding exemptions from anti-discrimination laws when it comes to a whole lot of things that are still seen as gender driven. I'd be furious.
1: Yeah, but let's be honest, right? Like most politicians, they're a bunch of hypocrites when it comes to those gender issues. Look what happened at the State Labor Party conference last weekend. Anthony D'Adam, who the Premier can't stand and dumped from his portfolio, he has a position on the ticket, and a current sitting minister who happens to be a female has been bumped off virtually.
0: Absolutely.
1: It's all crap.
0: It is absolutely breathtaking. Absolutely breathtaking. And I've seen it in my own party when they've said to me, oh, you know, there's a seat available, but we want to give it to a woman. But the very people that made that decision then turned around when there was a vacancy and put one of their own in. I mean, it's got to be called out, Clinton. And I think that's the great crime here for Abbott, for Albo. It's not necessarily the fact that he's made a silly remark. Prime ministers make silly remarks, and I bet you every single one of them would know at the front of their mind what silly remarks that is, you know, they made that they wish they could take back. He has just completely exposed the left wing of the Labor Party, but any Labor woman, to criticisms of hypocrisy because they didn't call it out and they haven't said anything.
1: We're almost out of time. Your column tomorrow, your 7 reasons why voters are deserting the political establishment.
0: Yeah, and this it's probably a little bit of black humour, but I think, you know, everybody seems to be asking, you know, why the political parties, you know, as John Howard used to say, it was 40% Liberal, 40% Labor, and 20% was swinging. That ain't happening anymore. And I think, you know, wokeism, what we're just talking about, gender politics, and I think, you know, the whole concept that every child wins a prize, and indeed the fact that everybody is so offended so quickly these days means that we have to expect the reasons. We have to respect the reasons why Pauline is getting all of this support.
1: David, we'll talk next week.
0: See you then.
1: David Elliott, you've heard it here first. Tony Abbott back into politics.
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3: Southern Cross Drive towards the airport cops a fair bit of pressure there from East Lakes, and the Harbour Tunnel and Eastern Distributors southbound are both nasty. Western Distributors Grimm from the Harbour to Anzac Bridge, and Centenary Drive heavy north at Strathfield and south at Homebush West. M2, M7 westbound merge. Well, traffic towards there is heavy from Beecroft. James Roos Drive west into North meets heavy run, and M5 towards the sunset cramps up from Beverly Hills. I'm Steve Carline on 2GB.
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3: 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Thanks to Harris Farm. Fresh as it gets. Fruit, veg, meat, cheese, all at Harris Farm.
6: 2 minutes to five, a little early this afternoon. Billy Woods, hosting the afternoon program for Michael McLaren, was talking about the amount of sick leave Australians do take. We do have that reputation for taking sickies at a drop of the hat. And reality is, with working from home, the quieter days on Sydney's roads and the public transport network in the city are now Monday and Friday. And then sick leave does spike on a Friday. But they've got much bigger problems in Germany. When you have a look at the stats, so in Germany, the average worker takes off 3.5 weeks per year in sick leave, according to the OECD. The French are worse, 4.1 weeks. The Finns, 4.8 weeks. Norway's also terrible, 5.7 weeks a year. So the official OECD stat for us is 7.3, but as Billy rightly said this morning, you'll read the, it's higher than that. It might be as high as 12 or 13. But 7.3 days a year is a lot less than the French, the Germans, and particularly the Norway and Finland workers. But it's become such a big problem in Germany. The Chancellor, Friedrich Merz, has announced a new package, 34 measures to try to tackle sick leave. Now that includes workers will need a doctor's note on the very first day of their illness. So usually, depends on your employer, I think. There'd be details in an award, but I know around here, if I'm off sick, I show a medical certificate from day two. But the way they want to do it in Germany is, no, day one, you've got to show a sick leave certificate. The problem is that big. So maybe Aussie workers are actually better than we thought.
3: Driving you home and driving the agenda. Clinton Maynard on Sydney Now.
6: A couple of weeks ago on this show, around this time, I was reporting on a fire that broke out in a big Storage King facility in the western suburbs. Well, one of the victims has been in contact with me. He's been leasing one of the units there at Storage King, and he's fearful that all his things that he was leasing inside, they've all been destroyed. We'll have a look at that next.
3: Your city, your local station, Sydney's 2GB. GB News.
7: It's 5 o'clock. Good afternoon. I'm Madeline McNeil. Part of a park on Sydney's North Shore has been closed as a precaution due to asbestos. North Sydney Council says staff discovered small fragments of non-friable asbestos-containing material at Blues Point Reserve. It's believed the material was exposed by erosion. Roughly 50 metres of the shoreline has been closed off for remediation. Telstra has confirmed more than 600 calls to 000 failed to connect as a result of a major network issue. Of 639 calls followed up by the telco, 230 callers advised by text that no assistance was required. Chief Financial Officer Michael Ackland says 402 cases needed a follow-up voice call.
8: Of those 402 cases, 170 calls were passed to the police for either further welfare check or assistance. And we had 7 callers advised that they needed assistance in total, and their details were referred to the relevant emergency services organisations.
7: Mr. Ackland says there have been no further failures to connect to the emergency line since the solution was implemented overnight. Australian uranium will be exported to India after the two nations agreed to a new deal on energy security. The Prime Minister is meeting his Indian counterpart in Melbourne. The two leaders have committed to expanding uranium trade on the proviso it's used for peaceful purposes and in accordance with international standards. Anthony Albanese says Australia's relationship with India has never been stronger.
9: We share a focus on deepening and diversifying the relationship between our countries so we can continue to grow from strength to strength. Today we have done exactly that across the breadth of our relationship.
7: The Australian Defence Force officially has a new chief. Admiral David Johnston has handed over command to Admiral Mark Hammond after announcing his departure in April. He retires after almost 50 years of service, including a career as the nation's longest-serving 3- and 4-star ADF officer. And work has begun on the first Tangara train to be refurbished in the Hunter as the state government looks to bolster local manufacturing capability. 18 trains will undergo maintenance at the facility near Newcastle in a bid to extend their lifespan by up to 15 years. Transport Minister John Graham has told Clinton Maynard that's on top of work already being done elsewhere in the state.
10: Well, it's well underway at Auburn and Flemington, but in taking it up to Cardiff, up to the Hunter, we've been able to speed it up. That's good news for passengers, but it also means we're building a workforce, 120 new jobs.
7: In finance, the All Ords closed down 18 points at 89.61. One Australian dollar is buying 69.39 US cents.
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11: Victoria's Blues players have arrived home in Sydney after their stunning win over the Maroons in the State of Origin decider in Brisbane. Man of the series, Nathan Cleary, says his side's against the odds triumph is among the highlights of his glittering career.
12: Oh, it's right at the top, being able to represent your state. It's something I've always wanted to do as a kid, and to do it, you know, on the biggest stage and get a win like that, it's unbelievable, and really proud to be a New South Wales man today and to be able to get that win.
11: The West Tigers have reportedly given star 5'8" Jerome Luai permission to find a new club for next season before he joins the PNG Chiefs in 2028. The Swans can grab a share of the AFL competition lead when they take on top place Fremantle tonight in Perth. The FIFA World Cup quarterfinals get underway early tomorrow morning. France taking on Morocco, and it's women's semi-final night at Wimbledon. That's sport. I'm Adam Hawes.
7: It's 5:04. That's the latest news and sport.
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15: Heading towards the Hawkesbury, Windsor Road's heavy north of McGrath Hill to Windsor, and Currajong Road, northbound from Richmond, averages just a little over 20k's an hour. M2 and M7 have crowded lanes from Beecroft to Kings Langley. First heavy spot west on the M4s around Homebush. M5 also doing pretty well until you get to Padstow. Then speed to take a hiding. Hume Highway has heavy spots through Lansvale from Warwick Farm and Liverpool. I'm Steve Carline on Sydney's 2GB.
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7: Partly cloudy with a shower or two. Southerly winds up to 20 kilometres per hour. A shower or two tomorrow. 10 to 17 degrees in the city. 6 to 17 in the west. Looking ahead, partly cloudy Saturday. A possible shower Sunday and sunny on Monday. Right now in town, it's 14 degrees. The same at Bankstown and Penrith. It's 13 at Terry Hills. I'm Madeline McNeil. There'll be more news at 5.30 on your news leader, Sydney's 2GB.
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6: 5:07. Now, fortunately, virtually all Telstra services have been restored by this afternoon. But can you have any confidence in Australia's biggest telco? Well, no, because last night there was the second outage. And again, it's taken the most of the day to assure us that everything's running again. Now, Telstra's confirmed today that the original software fault that they identified yesterday, as they were identifying that, that's what led to this second outage. And this outage was, it's related to the GPS timer that the telco runs on, that much of their systems run on. Effectively, the software reset the GPS timer and it wound it back 20 years. So the Telstra systems that were reliant on this thought it was 2006 when it's actually 2026. Now, this had a significant impact on 000 again. And the reality is more than 600 people who called 000 couldn't get through, and that's been confirmed by the acting Telstra boss, Michael Ackland.
8: We did 639 welfare checks, which is where we see there's a failed call. Now, that's out of 33,000 calls that were successfully connected through the course of the day, and we're working through those welfare checks. There is still 170 that are with the police, and now once we hand those to police, it is for them to comment and update on anything that's occurred there.
6: So when he says welfare checks, that means that the call didn't get through to 000. When Telstra's then gone back through a process to check whether there's any failures, they've identified all these calls didn't make it through to 000, so they conduct a check via SMS, and if there's no response via SMS, as in you've called 000, are you okay? They then make a voice call, and then if there's no voice call, they get in contact with the police, and the police go around to the person's house or wherever the call was coming from. But it's a failure of their network to connect people to 000. And the way the system is meant to work, the other telcos, the calls are supposed to be diverted to the other telcos, whether it's Vodafone or Optus. And for 33,000 people, that's what happened during the outage. But for more than 600, that's not the case. There's been suggestions that there was a related fatality in South Australia. Now, the South Australian police have indicated, no, that's not the case. But look what happened with Optus late last year. We didn't know this at the time. Then they revealed, well, actually, sorry, folks. Yes, several people died because of the 000 outage. Politicians haven't been happy about this today, including the Minister, Annika Wells.
18: Well, there's been multiple reviews into the Optus September outage. There will be reviews into this outage. Those preliminary investigations have already begun. It is up to lawmakers to lift the standards, and that's why we've been working on trying to do that since September.
6: The Communications Minister, Annika Wells, I should point out, that was on the ABC. She hasn't been on commercial radio, and she did not go to the State of Origin series last night. The Premier, Chris Minns, not happy either.
19: 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We expect that service to be provided for our services, for essential services like hospitals and public transport. When they're not, we're unhappy about it.
6: Now, there's the issue of compensation, and Telstra has been asked about that today. Will there be compensation for customers? And no, they said, oh, we'll try to fix things first, then we'll worry about it. There must be compensation.
3: Sydney Now on 2GB.
6: A few weeks ago on the program, while we're on air, huge fire broke out in Moorebank. You might remember this one. It was the huge Storage King facility, and while we're on air, there were dozens and dozens of firefighters there on the scene. The thick black smoke, it was so dark as well, really black, could be seen all over Western Sydney. And the fire burned. It seemed for several hours. It took a long time to bring under control. Well, thankfully, eventually it was brought under control and there were no serious injuries as a result. But I've been contacted by one of our listeners, Mick Hoblos. Now, Mick was renting one of the storage units inside the Storage King facility. And he, along with some of the other clients of Storage King, are pretty frustrated because they haven't been able to get back into the building. Mick joins us on the show. Hi, Mick.
20: Hi, Clinton, and thanks to you. Good afternoon to you and to your listeners.
6: What did you have stored inside the Storage King unit?
20: Well, basically my whole life in that unit, Clinton, sentimental things that I brought with me when I migrated here to this beautiful country back in 2008. My kids' trophies, my our belongings, kids growing up, and a lot of family memories.
6: So when the fire broke out, did you go down to the scene? Because you would have heard about the blaze.
20: I did. And the next day, it was a bit emotional, to be honest with you. And since then, I've been there twice only because the scene is devastating.
6: So have you been allowed into that building to have a look at inside your unit there?
20: No one is allowed into the building. None of the affected families are allowed in the building. Standing outside on those days, looking at our belongings being demolished now.
6: So you don't know what's happened to your belongings inside that storage facility?
20: We don't know nothing. We don't know if they survived or not the fire. I mean, if anything is salvageable.
6: I understand you actually have been contacted by Storage King today. There's been some developments.
20: Yes, correct. They've been sending us general updates, but to be honest with you, with no real information, it kind of sounds like a ChatGPT sending us emails. But today they did send another update saying that the building is structurally unsafe and demolition might be the only option. They kind of paved the way in those updates for this current update, but. Yeah, they're saying demolition might be the only option. But at the same time, excavators are already there tearing down the building.
6: There'd be a serious safety issue here at play. And just tell me, have you been given any photos? Have you been given any indication of your particular part of the building, whether anything has survived the fire?
20: Nothing at all. Despite the fact that I emailed, I called, even called the number they shared with us, for, you know, like a wellness check. If they want, I shared my unit number with them, literally begging for just a bit of information about my unit. I know it might sound a bit selfish, but I shared with them my unit number, asking for details, if anything still intact or partly salvageable, which I'll take. But nothing at all. They said, no, sorry, we cannot provide this information.
6: Mick, do you have any idea how much what you've got stored inside there, what it might be worth?
20: It is difficult. The biggest value would be is the sentimental belongings and my kids' items, you know, growing up. But that would be closer to 100,000 of dollars of collectibles and things that I collected throughout the years. Yeah.
6: $100,000 worth. Did you have any sort of insurance on it?
20: Look, to be honest with you, no. To answer your question, no, I don't. But like many families, we don't. And insurance or not, what we're feeling is, what I'm feeling is I trusted this facility and the building. And again, insurance or not, I believe every customer deserves transparency and a chance to recover whatever silver. I'll take a half a trophy if I find of one of my daughters, for example.
6: Well, try and find out what's going on, at least get some transparency. Now, fortunately, and I'm glad you've contacted us, because Storage King over the years have actually done some advertising on 2GB. So we're going to talk to Storage King and just get the bottom line of what's happened here. Now, it may well be, obviously there's a safety issue here at stake, given what they've told you today. But you deserve some information about your property inside, at a minimum.
20: 100%. And this is basically all the families. We talk to each other now, and all the families affected, we all seeking transparency and honesty. And just let us know what happened to our belongings.
6: Keep listening to the program, Mick, and we'll try and get some answers.
20: Absolutely. And thank you for that, Clinton.
6: Mick Hobless, who's one of the victims now of the Storage King fire, he has $100,000 worth of his own personal belongings and many things that are priceless inside. And he's one of just dozens and dozens of people who haven't been able to get into that facility, understandably, because there are safety concerns there. Storage King has advertised in the station over many years. So coming up next, we'll try to get some answers from Storage King, whether they can at least give us some transparency and whether it's possible that people like Mick can get back inside and retrieve or salvage anything they've got.
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15: North across the harbour, you're okay. Southbound traffic is filling the harbour tunnel and eastern distributor, and the western distributor is busy south past Barangaroo. Northern Beaches Run, that also looks pretty good. Barrenjoey Road, Golden Child. Pittwater Road, a little bit of traffic there around Brookvale. Victoria Road has affected stretches at Rydalmere, at West Ryde near the golf course, and inbound through Drummoyne, and Parramatta Road gets heavy between Clyde and Auburn. I'm Steve Carline with traffic every 10 minutes on 2GB.
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6: 17 past five, a few messages here about Storage King. Michael says, mate, they're going to have to demolish it. When there's been heat in buildings, all the concrete floors warp, the steel warps, everything's weakened. They'll have to knock it down, start again. Dave, the bus driver, I passed the storage facility the other day. 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
6: You've just heard from one of our listeners, Mick, who's a customer of Storage King. He'd been renting a storage unit inside their big facility in Moorebank, which caught a light a few weeks ago while on air. And we were reporting the fire. It was huge, burning out of control. Mick is frustrated because he has $100,000 worth of personal belongings inside a storage unit he was renting. And he has no idea whether those belongings have been destroyed, whether anything there is salvageable. And he's just told me that there's been a real lack of information in his eyes from Storage King. Well, the Storage King CEO, Nikki Lawson, joins us on the show. Thank you for joining us, Nikki.
27: Thanks, Clinton. I really appreciate the opportunity to talk to your audience.
6: We need to get to the bottom of what the situation is for your customers. But just firstly, with that fire, we were on air when it broke out and the plume of smoke was so thick and dark it could be seen across most of Sydney's western suburbs. Do you know at this point what caused the fire?
27: Yeah, hasn't. I mean, it's been a devastating fire. And look, before I go on that, let me reassure you that the building was fire compliant. But sadly, as we now know, that doesn't mean it was fireproof.
6: Yeah.
27: And what happened was on that day, our team on the ground had contacted a customer to come and inspect their unit because the neighbouring customer had reported the smell of fuel. The customer actually turned up almost immediately to the site, and about 20-25 minutes later, the vehicle inside that storage unit had caught alight. How that actually happened, we have no idea. We've passed all the CCTV footage and everything we have to the police. But the result of that has been that side block of units caught alight really quickly. Mm. And that fire, unfortunately, then spread to the main building.
6: Has the bulk of the building been destroyed?
27: We have a lot of thermal scanning was done while the fireys were firefighting. And we've had a preliminary structural engineer's report on what's happened in there. A portion, you know, from the outside, you can see probably a quarter of the building has been significantly damaged and was demolished by the fire department when they were trying to extinguish the blaze. Some of the other sites actually look like they're fine, but what we do have is a report, or the handover report from the fire department that said, look, this is structurally not safe, and recommending further assessment. And we've then had a structural engineer's preliminary report that has gone quite deeply into the concrete structures and what has happened with the building. And that report has also come back and said that structurally the building is unsound, and that demolition is probably the right next steps. We're still waiting for an insurer's final report, because that'll come through as well. And separately, we don't want to leave the situation that we haven't exhausted every possible opportunity of trying to salvage what's there. And we've now instructed another engineer to try and have the look at the building.
6: So for a customer, Nikki, like Mick, he doesn't have any idea of his possessions, if they're salvageable, if they've been destroyed. Firstly, I'm assuming he can't physically go in there himself because it's not safe. That'd be fair to say.
27: No one has been in that building or had access to that building since the fire started. Not even the fireys went into that building.
6: So you don't know, in terms of possessions of all your customers, you don't know whether there is anything salvageable.
27: We have no idea.
6: He's very frustrated, and I know some other customers are, that they're not getting enough information about that. Have you been clear with telling them that that's the situation? You're not allowed inside, so you don't know.
27: Yes, we have, and there are daily updates that are on our website with some Q&As as well that anyone can have a look at.
6: Mick has told us today that he's been notified that the building is going to be demolished, and you can clarify that for me. If it is the case that the building will be demolished, does that mean that everything inside is also gone?
27: Today, no decision has been made on demolition. The recommendation from the structural engineer is that that's the right next step.
6: Okay.
27: We are still trying to get, you know, I was saying earlier, we want to exhaust every option, because people can look at the building and they see their things, you know, that you can.
6: So does that mean
27: downsides of the building and you can see your goods inside?
6: And so that being the case, Nikki, and I know you're not an engineer, but does that mean there is still a chance that some of the possessions from all of your customers may be salvageable?
27: That's what we want to find out. I want the answer to that, and we've agreed with the owners that we will not demolish that building until we know whether that's possible.
6: Well, that's good, and I appreciate that. Now, just with insurance, I did ask Mick whether he was insured, and he admitted he's not. What is the situation with insurance for those who rent a storage unit from you?
27: Yeah. Look, Storage King still has access to customer goods insurance. Not all self-storage facilities do. So we offer every customer without exception insurance, and if they choose not to take it, they actually have to sign with us that they don't take it.
6: Right.
27: And look, the challenge here is we'd like everyone to have insurance, but there are fairly stringent anti-hawking laws that around the selling of insurance, and our staff are not allowed to actively hard sell insurance to customers, particularly if they've said no. We've tried to overcome this, and we now offer every customer a free first month.
6: At the end of this process, would there be, for those that aren't insurance, would there be any opportunity for compensation, or is it too early to say yet?
27: At this stage, it's highly unlikely. It's not feasible for us to insure customers because we genuinely don't know what their goods are worth.
6: So Mick might have lost $100,000 worth of personal belongings from something that's not his fault.
27: Yes, that is unfortunately the case.
6: That's a tragic situation. Look, hopefully maybe something can be salvaged. I do appreciate that you're going to go to extra lengths to investigate every possible solution. Can we keep in contact with you in the next couple of weeks, Nikki, to get a final result on this one?
27: Yes, of course we can. And I will just say, look, financially it's devastating for a lot of people. There's things that are stored in those units which are priceless and of sentimental value. And, as we look across, the reason we are leaning in and trying to do whatever we can here is because we understand that. And we're not going to make a call on what things are valued. All we're trying to do is to see if there's anything that can be done to help.
6: Thank you for your time. We'll talk to you in a couple of weeks' time.
27: All right. Thank you so much, Clinton.
6: The CEO of Storage King, Nikki Lawson. It's not a good situation that if you don't have insurance, you may well be left out of pocket from this Moorebank fire. We'll keep following this one up.
2: Until 6, this is Sydney Now with Clinton Maynard on 2GB. Call now, 131-873.
6: 27 past 5, there is quite the revolution in supermarket shopping. 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
6: 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Well, if you've got that, you're a bit hesitant about having groceries delivered, fresh food and produce. 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Let's check our news headlines. And with all the latest, Madeline McNeil.
7: Hi, Clinton. The discovery of non-friable asbestos at Blues Point Reserve has prompted North Sydney Council to partially close around 50 metres of the shoreline to allow for remediation works. Police in South Australia have confirmed they're investigating a death at a regional hospital during yesterday's Telstra outage after a local senator was told it may be related to issues with the network. Australia and India have signed a new energy security deal, which will see Australian uranium exported to India in line with international standards. And security guard Mohammed Taha, who was stabbed during the Bondi Junction attack, has received the Ambulance Commissioner's commendation for courage. He's accepted the award at a ceremony in the Central West today, allowing his parents to attend while visiting from overseas. In sport, player of the series Nathan Cleary's backing Laurie Daly to retain the Blues coaching job next year. It's understood Daly's considering walking away after clinching a shock Origin series win, but Cleary says he'd love to see him stick around for 2027. Thanks, Clinton. There'll be more news and sport at 6.
6: 14 degrees in the city, 15 degrees in the western suburbs. We were talking about Jerome Luai. There's more speculation about Harvey Firmworth this afternoon, the superstar centre from the Dolphins. He could be on the move. Where's he going to go? MG's going to tell us.
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5: Traffic lights are flashing yellow at Maroubra, intersection of Anzac Parade at Fitzgerald Avenue. Ride and Lane Cove Road south through Macquarie Park are heavy, and farther down, Concord Road over Ride Bridge, heaving southbound. Centenary Drive has southbound action as well through Homebush West and north at Strathfield. Old Windsor Road, slowing from Constitution Hill northbound, really doesn't actually get heavy though until Seven Hills. And into Northmead, James Roos Drive is busy. I'm Steve Carline on 2GB.
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6: A little bit of feedback on the text line about the Storage King situation. Daryl says, is the unit that caught fire insured? That insurers should cover the units, otherwise they should seek some compensation. Now, that's the problem we've got here. The particular unit was not insured, and it's up to Mick to take out the insurance. That's the way the storage facility industry works, and the insurance isn't compulsory. Now, my understanding is Storage King as a business would love to make the insurance compulsory. Julie says, in regards to this situation, I currently have items stored in two separate storage facilities that I've placed in there when we're renovating. We're offered insurance with one of the facilities, which we did opt into. The other facility, and I don't know the business, did not offer insurance. I accepted that if something happens in one of those facilities, even without insurance, I might not be compensated. Sadly, it's the way it works.
2: A finance update.
6: Scott Hayward hosting Money News from 7 o'clock tonight. G'day, Scott.
17: Clinton, I just talked to you about Storage King. They are listed on the Australian Stock Exchange. A 52-week high of $1.32, 52-week low of $1.26. They're a low volatile stock, and they closed today at $1.29.5. But, you know, and it's interesting that they are probably a more defensive stock in terms of the real estate sector. Our market today down 26 points or 0.3% to 8,762. Only three of the 11 sectors were weaker, but unfortunately oil is surging. It's now sitting at US $78 a barrel. That may mean in the next couple of weeks for our 2GB listeners that petrol is going to go up. Tonight on Money News from 7 o'clock, Dr. Nicola Powell from Domain. Sydney rents is going to be a hot topic, and I want to hear from listeners tonight. It's jumped in terms of rent $20 in the June quarter. That is extraordinary in terms of inflation, especially with the proposed negative gearing and capital gains tax. We'll talk about all of that tonight, as I said, with Nicola Powell from the Domain and the chief economist.
6: Good on you, Scott. We'll be listening from 7. Scott Hayward hosting Money News tonight for James Willis.
2: And now, a weather update.
6: 14 degrees across the city at the moment, 13 degrees in Campbelltown. There is the chance of a shower this evening, but looking at the radar, it looks like most of the activity is well off the coast. Now, tomorrow, the forecast of a shower or two is 17 degrees. It looks like at this stage on the weekend, it should be mostly dry. Saturday, partly cloudy with 19. Sunday, a possible shower and 17 degrees. Monday, sunny and 19. Tuesday, mostly sunny. So it looks like the drizzly weather will end pretty much over the weekend. That's some good news.
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6: For the highest quality architectural glass, shower screens, balustrades, fencing, splashbacks manufactured right here in Sydney, you can't go past Palmer's Glass. Mark Geyer, are you celebrating still?
18: What an emotional 24 hours, or probably a bit less, 19 to 20 hours it's been. It's, you know, since that game had finished and we saw the New South Wales players who spoke to Piggy Riddell on the sideline, they spoke with a lot of venom, and I suppose it was all about the treatment of their coach and their star player. And then Laurie teed off in the press conference, and it's continued. We've got the Queensland greats all, you know, claiming the bunker's broken because of the Jack Bostock fingertips. And I think he did touch it, Jack Bostock, but I think it would have changed the score but not the result. I think New South Wales were just rabid last night, Clinton.
6: They were a different team last night to the first two games in terms of the energy and the passion they played with. That was missing from the first two games. It was there last night in bucket loads.
18: 100%. And New South Wales, they went to another level from Melbourne. They had to. Probably the worst thing that happened to Queensland was beating New South Wales so easily in Melbourne. That meant a bit of complacency entered their psyche, which I suppose is natural. But, as I said, these Queensland ex-players, I suppose, now bagging the whole process. You have a look at your own coach, I suppose, and then look at his interchange rotation. Having one of the top three forwards in the game, in my opinion, Pat Carrigan, sitting on getting splinters on his bum and not being used is a major faux pas. Major faux pas.
6: Yeah,
18: and that's something
6: absolutely.
18: that played into New South Wales' hands. They were rattled. They were rattled from the get-go, and it just goes to show that every single game of State of Origin is indeed an encounter, a different encounter, because the first game, we all agree that if Ponga doesn't get sent off, they win. Queensland probably win comfortably, but they didn't. Tedesco showed a bit of effort. He scored right in the bell. We win. Second game was all Queensland. They were humongous. They were fantastic. Their energy. They had players who sell on Clubbo, man of the match on the wing. They're like, come on. And then last night, you could tell early on that things that worked for them in Melbourne weren't working for them last night, because we had two different centres. We had Bradman Best and Stephen Crichton in defence, who were rock solid and gave Ponga no room. They were on Ponga like a cheap suit, and it was just a great game plan. I spoke to Brett White, the assistant coach, because we went down to after the game, myself and Mark Levy and Mark Riddell, and we filmed our podcast after it. And I said, mate, what happened? He said, well, as soon as we went into camp, we got him in the octagon. We got him in the UFC ring and just made him bash the crap out of each other. And we steadied him. We readied them for this. And they played it like that. Last night they played like it, didn't they? I mean, Liam Martin was ferocious. He was fantastic. He was a 9 out of 10. So Nathan Cleary was just, finally we can put to bed that this guy isn't a big game player.
6: He was fantastic.
18: It was just, and his resume, four comps, two Clive Churchill medals, a Wally Lewis medal now, four man of the matches in Origin equals Sturlo and Joey. And equal most points in an Origin decider, most points for New South Wales, all these things that he's done, but yet we still find he has criticism. It's just it beggars belief, I tell you.
6: Yeah, not anymore. Just on Loz, and I know that he said his decision's actually been made, he didn't publicly announce, it's been reported through most of the press this afternoon that he will go. Who should replace him?
18: Oh, look, I think the first person that comes to mind would be Boyd Cordner. Boyd, he's not that far removed from the game. He's assistant coach at the moment with Laurie. He's an ex-captain. And by the way, Laurie becomes the first ex-player to captain and coach a decider. So he's just... I was so pleased for him last night. I was so pleased for him. I just think that, I'd love to see him go again, to be honest. I'd love to see him go around again.
6: Well, I actually agree. Now, I hated the use of the interchange in that second game.
18: Yep.
6: And I think, though, what's the point of putting someone in there for a year? Well, everyone knows that Ivan Cleary is probably going to be the future coach, so there's just no point putting someone else from the year. Hey, need to...
18: Speak about a year. What about it? Just quickly, the ratings last night blew everything off the park. It's the number one national, nationally across the whole of Australia, the most watched show this year so far in Australia. It reached 6 million people at some point throughout the broadcast, but it averaged about 4.29 million throughout the... So for all those who are wishing that the Origin was on a couple of hours earlier, or forget about it, it's not going anywhere.
6: And it's the same with the grand final. Now, some other big rugby league news, and there's two stories we'll cover here. Jerome Luai to leave the Tigers early. I'm stunned by this.
18: I just did not see this happening. How many times have I said to you on this program that this rugby league that we play around with is just the game that never sleeps. It just never sleeps. It never sleeps. Jerome Luai, what the hell? I mean, he's been granted. Apparently last week the Tigers went to him and said, mate, you're fine. You're going to have to look for another club next year.
6: I don't understand, because when he

0: I basically got off the plane, and Paul Langmack showed me, Mark Levy showed me this, and that was, too, well, there's some other big talk up there going around that basically Herbie Farnworth is a done deal for the Roosters in 28.
1: Now, I know I play that as a bit of a joke. I'm surprised by that, because the word coming around the traps in the last couple of weeks is he's very happy the Dolphins and wanted to stay in Brisbane, because I know he's a Pom, but he grew up in Brisbane most of his life.
0: Yeah, apparently, but the source that we were speaking to last night, who will remain anonymous, said that he likes his money as well.
1: He likes his money.
0: Hey,
1: does he like tacos?
0: My little senorita.
1: It's good on the Roosters. If they manage to be able to do it, good on them, because he's the best centre in the game.
0: He is, mate. He's fantastic. And it was... I just can't believe that Queensland missed 53 tackles last night. I just keep going back to the well. I'm sorry.
1: You know what this means, though? If they've signed Herbie Farnworth, surely they can't afford Nathan Cleary.
0: Oh, no way. No way.
1: I'm being serious there. People have said maybe that the Clearys both end up at the Roosters at some point.
0: I can't see Ivan coaching another team. I think Ivan knows now that he's going to be the Origin coach in 28, and I think that's a 5-year tenure. Yeah. I would say that he's looking at it. He wants to do it for 5 years, and I think I don't think he'll go to the Roosters. But you know what, Clinton, it's the game that never sleeps. So I would not discount. We wake up tomorrow morning and there's something going to be in front of us that will go, well, I didn't see that. I didn't see that coming.
1: MG, we'll talk tomorrow and get all your tips for the next round of footy.
0: Can't wait, buddy. Have a great night.
1: Mark Guy back tomorrow with his tips. Okay, it is quiz time. I've got a great prize to give away, a 365-day SIM plan, thanks to AmaySIM. 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Now, we do have a getting question. A Hollywood superstar celebrates his 70th birthday today. He collects typewriters. Who is it? I might need to give you a clue. He's got 250 typewriters. He also starred in this movie.
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1: 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Who am I? That's the getting question for the quiz, 131873.
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4: We've had a prang on the Bradfield Highway north on the Harbour Bridge. River Road over Warrenora Bridge isn't good. There's been a multiple vehicle crash westbound in Lane 2, and the queue for that one starts back at Tynan's at Acacia Road. Near Fairfield Railway Station, a prang on Lawson Street, and a stack on Punchbowl Road, Wiley Park, right near King George's Road. Traffic lights are on the flash at Maroubra, intersection of Anzac Parade at Fitzgerald Avenue. I'm Steve Carline, on your traffic leader, Sydney's 2GB.
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1: 9 News tonight with Mark Burrows. And Mark, you'll have all coverage of the fallout from New South Wales winning State of Origin.
6: Absolutely, Clinton. The all-conquering Blues are back in town after their decisive win against the Maroons at Suncorp. We've got all the interviews, exclusive pictures of their reaction in the sheds, and returning home in glory coach Laurie Daly, bagged for his coaching style and team selections. Well, today Daly was basking in two series wins and suggesting he may leave while he's on top. Telstra crashes again. Callers unable to contact 000 again last night. All up 639 failed to connect. In Victoria, regional trains didn't run again, leaving passengers waiting for coaches in the cold. And a pylon rolled in from Canberra. Consumer advocates say affected customers should be compensated. There's been a bad driveway shooting in Guildford. 10 bullets fired at two men, brothers of an alleged senior crime boss. Now, the shots missed them, but hit the target's home, which had two young children inside. Wreckage of that 7-3 cargo plane that went missing has now been found off the coast of Pakistan. Hopes are fading of

0: finding any of the five crew alive. And we have the latest snapshot of the nation's health. Shows Australians are living longer compared to people in other affluent countries. Dementia is the leading cause of death, up by 39% over the last decade. But compared to other highly developed countries, Australians drink more alcohol, they're heavier, and are more likely to vape. Those stories and more coming up soon, Clinton.
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11: My mum always said, life was like a box of chocolates.
1: Let's get into the quiz. We've got a getting question. Who is that man? Hello, Angela.
12: G'day, Clinton.
1: Who played Forrest Gump and also collects typewriters?
12: Tom Hanks.
1: Correct. You are in. Let's start the quiz. We've got a quick one today. Your 30 seconds starts now. Which vegetable is associated with Popeye the Sailor Man?
12: Spinach.
1: Correct. Who is the youngest Socceroo to start in a World Cup game? Lucas Harrington or Patrick Beach?
12: Patrick Beach.
1: Lucas Harrington. Which European country is home to the beer Guinness?
12: Could you say that one again?
1: Which European country is home to the beer Guinness?
12: Ireland?
1: Yes. That's an easy one as well. You're on two, Angela. You've still got a good chance of winning. All right, Trish, you've got to beat two, okay?
13: Okay, then.
1: Your 30 seconds starts now. Holiday was the first Billboard Hottest 100 single for what singer?
13: Madonna.
1: You're right. Which country has the oldest active Air Force base, Australia or America?
13: America.
1: No, it's Australia. Which is Australia's oldest operating zoo, Melbourne Zoo or Taronga Zoo?
13: Taronga?
1: No, it's Melbourne Zoo. Which music superstar is dating the former Canadian Prime Minister Justin Trudeau?
13: Katy Perry.
1: Oh, we've got a draw. It's 2-2. We'll do a tiebreaker question. I'm going to ask you a question. Yell out your name, okay? What is the largest country in South America by land area? Anyone?
13: Trish.
1: Trish, what's the answer?
13: Chile.
1: No. Angela, what's the answer?
12: Brazil.
1: You're correct. Well done, Angela. We are going to send you out a 365-day SIM plan thanks to Amaysim. 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
15: Starting at Marylands, a crash heading west on the M4 under Pitt Street. Lawson Street crash near Fairfield Railway Station. A multiple vehicle crash westbound on River Road over Warrenora Bridge. And Newbridge Road at Chipping Norton has an eastbound prang at Henry Lawson Drive. At Whiteley Park, Punchbowl Road, westbound stack there just before you get to King George's, and traffic lights playing up at Maroubra, Anzac Parade at Fitzgerald Avenue. I'm Steve Carline with traffic every 10 minutes on 2GB.
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1: Parramatta's number one ticket holder, Adam Hawes, has just whipped out his checkbook and is going to sign Jerome Luai for a year.
22: Yeah, why not? Put him in there with Mitch Moses. That's not a bad-looking halves combination, is it?
1: Surprised by that one?
22: Very surprised, very surprised. But I can see why the Tigers have done it. We'll wrap up the Origin. What a glorious victory that was for the Blues. Paul Gallen will join me. He's still smiling. Ryan Sims will preview the NRLW Clash Sharks v Broncos. And Errol Goulden will chat to him ahead of his match for the Swans against Frio.
1: Horsey coming up with Sports Today. Coming up after 6 o'clock, Scott Hayward with Money News from 7. John Stanley is back from 8 o'clock. On the podcast, make sure you listen back to David Elliott if you missed it. He's predicting a return to politics by Tony Abbott. Thanks for your company over the last few hours. That's Sydney Now.
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23: It's 6 o'clock. Good evening. I'm Madeline McNeil. Labor's being accused of dropping the ball over the Telstra outage as the company reveals more than 600 000 calls failed. Federal politics editor Michael Packey.
0: The Albanese government has criticised the opposition's communications spokesperson, Sarah Henderson, after she test-dialed 000 during the Telstra outage. Labor Minister Tim Ayres argues Senator Henderson was reckless given the fragility of the network at the time of the crisis.
2: Can I just say to Australians, don't do what she did.
0: But Liberal leader Angus Taylor says Senator Henderson made the right call in her capacity as the shadow minister.
5: The reason she has to do this is because of the failure of Labor. 7 hours, not a word.
0: Mr. Taylor argues the latest outage shows the government has failed to take the necessary steps to address the issue since last year's 000 failure involving Optus. Michael Packey reporting.
23: Police in South Australia have launched an investigation into a death at a regional hospital during the nationwide outage. Police earlier said they had no reports of a death related to the issue, which affected some 000 calls. They've since spoken to the family who made the report to their local senator, and detectives are looking into the matter. A park on Sydney's North Shore has been partially closed due to the discovery of asbestos. Around 50 metres of the shoreline at Blues Point Reserve at McMahon's Point is fenced off after council staff found non-friable asbestos fragments. The area will be closed until remediation works are complete. Police are working to identify the suspects who shot at a home in Sydney's southwest while two young children were inside. No one was injured in the attack at Guildford, which police believe was targeted. Acting Superintendent Andrew Mackay says they're investigating possible links to organised crime.
6: Shooting at a house, someone would expect that it's likely someone could be injured or killed, and a number of detectives are working to identify those involved.
23: A security guard stabbed while confronting the Bondi Junction attacker has received the Ambulance Commissioner's commendation for courage. Mohammed Taha was injured trying to save his colleague, Faraz Tahir, who was one of six people killed in the rampage. He chose to accept the award at today's ceremony in the Central West rather than later in Sydney because it meant his parents could attend while visiting from overseas. Also making news, Australia struck a series of agreements with India, including a deal to export billions in uranium, and Iran and the US are engaging in renewed tit-for-tat strikes after President Donald Trump declared their ceasefire over. In finance, the All Ords closed down 18 points at 89.61, one Australian dollar buying 69.3 US cents.
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23: Player of the series Nathan Cleary is backing Laurie Daly to retain the Blues coaching job next year. It's understood Daly's considering walking away after clinching a shock series win, but Cleary said he'd love to see him stick around for 2027. Fly half Declan Meredith will make his Wallabies debut on Saturday against France after injuries to Carter Gordon and Ben Donaldson. Coach Joe Schmidt admits he wasn't expecting to use Meredith so soon.
24: He's been thrust into the role, and I'm excited, but I'm always apprehensive about anyone coming in and having to run the game.
23: And a huge setback for Aussie sprint sensation Gout Gout. He's torn his left hamstring while training, putting him out of next month's World Athletics Under-20s Championships. It's 6:04. That's the latest news and sport.
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15: If you were thinking about Warranora Bridge heading westbound, news ain't good. Princes Highway southbound is gruesome from the Prince of Kirrawee, and things don't improve until you pass a multiple vehicle crash above Warranora. Gardner's Road at East Lakes has a west-facing accident near Southern Cross Drive. Lawson Street near Fairfield Railway Station has a crash, and Punchbowl Road at Wiley Park with a westbound accident just before King George's Road. I'm Steve Carline with live and local traffic on 2GB.
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23: Partly cloudy with a shower or two and southerly winds up to 20 kilometres per hour. A shower or two again tomorrow. 10 to 17 degrees in the city, 6 to 17 in the west. Looking ahead, partly cloudy Saturday, a possible shower Sunday and sunny Monday. Right now in town it's 13 degrees, the same at Bankstown and Lucas Heights, 12 at Gosford. I'm Madeline McNeil, there'll be more news at 7 on your news leader, Sydney's 2GB.
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22: Thank you so much for your company. Huge show coming your way. Some major news on Jerome Luai, which we'll get to shortly. But we do kick things off with State of Origin, and there were smiles from Bourke to Ballina to Bondi to Bega today. New South Wales fans basking in the glory of a stunning Blues victory. The 30-12 win over the Maroons in front of 52,000 Queenslanders at Suncorp Stadium to clinch the series. In my view, it's the greatest against the odds Origin win since Fatty Vorton's Neville Nobodies back in 1995. Now, this is the end of the Nathan Cleary narrative that he's never dominated State of Origin. I never want to hear it again. Last night, it was a masterclass by the Blues number 7. Two tries, a clever strip on Selwyn Cobbo to set up a try for Cameron Murray, an ice-cold penalty goal to seal the win. Cleary did it all. He's also become New South Wales' greatest ever point scorer, going past Michael O'Connor. 4 Man of the Match awards, same as Joey and Sturlo, as the most for New South Wales. He's a legend. It's official. Maybe the Blues need to make sure Mary Fowler's at every game from now on. She certainly enjoyed herself at the footy. Now, Laurie Daly, there you go. He can coach. Now, here's my message to Lozza after last night's stunning triumph.

0: in general. I hope he hasn't touched it. I really hope he hasn't. But if he has, we need to sit down as a sport. You know, the administration, the commission needs to sit down and make a decision on where we head with this bunker. We spent a lot of money on it. We put trust in people to sit in there and make the right decision. That's why we have this technology. If we're not going to make the right decision in the big games, in the big moments, flick it.
1: Yeah, there you go. This wouldn't have improved Smith's mood, a statement from the NRL. After reviewing all available angles, the bunker did not believe there was sufficient evidence to overturn the on-field decision. Upon detailed review after the match, the NRL believes that while it was an extremely tight decision, the ball appeared to be touched. So is that an apology? I don't know. Just come out and say it. Hey, we stuffed up. It was a tight call. I'll give him that. But they're there for a reason, to get those calls right. And that was the wrong one. We've had the knock-on that was missed in a Raiders try. Recently, we've had a Thomas Jenkins double movement that was missed, and now this. So Cam Smith has a point. I think we need two video referees in the bunker, to be honest. There's just too much pressure on one person to look at everything with the clock ticking. So anyway, Cam Smith not happy. Now, let's have a look at some of the injuries that came out of last night's game. James Tedesco, he'll miss the next two games, including Saturday night's match against Para, due to that Category 1 concussion. It was a real nasty head clash with Britt Nicara, who took a bit of criticism for what appeared to be taunting Teddy as he crashed to the ground. He's also out of next week's clash with the Storm. So Cody Ramsey or Rex Bassingthwaite will come in at fullback for the Roosters. Sam Walker, he'd be 50-50. He looked a bit bashed up as well. Now, round two of the NRLW season kicks off tonight with the Sharks hosting defending premiers Brisbane at Ocean Protect Stadium. For more, I'm joined by former New South Wales and Australian player Ruan Sims, who will be helping call all the action for Nine. Hey, Ruan, welcome to Sports Today. The Sharks, they're going to have their work cut out tonight, right? Because the Broncos were red hot last week against the Cowboys.
2: Good evening. They certainly are. I mean, the Broncos, after they lost a few players to the Warriors, namely, and some big players, the ones who stepped up absolutely filled that breach beautifully. And I thought they were absolutely fantastic. Jesse Shaffer, what they do was great. And he's fit into that already impressive spine of the Broncos really, really well. And the Sharks, well, they love the water and it's very wet down here at the moment. But I tell you what, they've had a couple of changes to their lineup from last week. China Pallotta has been injured. We don't know the extent of her injury, whether she'll be all right next week or not, but she's out tonight. But the big inclusion for them is Tiana Penetani-Gray will be returning, and she'll be moving to her favoured centre position. And she's their captain. She leads not just with her words, but with her actions. And I think they really need that, because last week they just weren't as consistent as Coach Tony Herman would have liked. And the Broncos, well, they haven't missed a beat.
1: Yeah, absolutely. The defending champ is looking pretty good. Ellie Johnston brings up a 50th game of NRLW for the Sharkies, so a bit of extra motivation for the home team. Ruan, we're almost out of time. Who's your tip?
2: I hate to say it, but I feel like the Broncos are going to top off my Sharkies here.
1: Oh, well, the Queenslanders, they need a bit of joy after last night. It was a tough 24 hours. You can catch tonight's game, Sharks v Broncos, live and free on 9 from 7:30 p.m. Thanks, Ruan.
2: Thanks, guys. Catch you later.
1: This is Ruan Sims from Nine. We'll get to a break and wrap things up on the other side.
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4: We've got a crash at Liverpool. Hume Highway's affected southbound near Elizabeth Drive, and traffic lights still playing up at Maroubra, Anzac Parade at Fitzgerald Avenue. Now, Richmond Road pretty much clear. A little bit of northbound action there at Dean Park, and crews are about to retrieve an abandoned vehicle at Marsden Park. Great Western slows a little around Harris Park and Parramatta, and Parramatta Road showing some action around Auburn and Clyde. I'm Steve Carline with live and local traffic on Sydney's 2GB.
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1: Yeah, big blow for Gout Gout. He won't compete at the World Athletics Under 20s Championships next month because of a hamstring injury that's ended his season prematurely. He posted on Instagram that he tore his left hamstring at training, so we wish Gout Gout all the best. Wallabies coach Joe Schmidt admits he fears the Wallabies fly half jersey is cursed. Carter Gordon and Ben Donaldson have gone down injured after that loss to Ireland. Brumbies playmaker Declan Meredith has been called up for his debut on Saturday against France. Schmidt admits Meredith is making his test debut earlier than planned.
15: He's been thrust into the role, and I'm excited, but I'm always apprehensive about anyone coming in and having to run the game. We'd love to have continuity there. Seems a curse of the 10 jersey. We've lost guys, replaced them.
1: On the text line, Darren says, Adam, if it was a Queensland try, Smith wouldn't be blowing up. He's just a sore loser. This one from Pat. G'day, Adam. Love the show. Thanks, mate. Josh Jackson would make a great future Origin coach. There you go. There's another one. And Graham says, hi, Horsey. I'd welcome Jerome to the Eels for a year. Thank you very much for all your calls and texts. Up next, it's Money News with Scott Hayward. Then it's Nights with Warren Moore. I'll catch you tomorrow with Cameron Smith, Max Jorgensen and Mark Bosnich.
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16: Good evening, I'm Jamel Wells. Police in South Australia are looking into a regional hospital death during Telstra's nationwide outage. The telco and police initially advised they had no reports of fatalities linked to the outage. Family members of the person who's died have since contacted police. Telstra's chief financial officer, Michael Ackland, says even one 000 failure is unacceptable.
17: Any one call is unacceptable. One missed call, which is why we have the welfare check process in place, so that we are as rapidly as possible following up with people whenever there is a failed call.
16: The Prime Minister has struck a deal with his Indian counterpart to export Australian uranium to India. Indian MP Narendra Modi is in Melbourne for high-level talks with Anthony Albanese. They've also agreed to strengthen cooperation on defence, critical minerals and cyber security. Speaking through a translator, Mr. Modi says the agreement will benefit both nations.
18: These similarities between us and our common worldview inspire us to continue moving forward together with deep mutual trust.
16: One Nation leader Pauline Hanson has recorded a podcast with British far-right figure Tommy Robinson. It's been made 2 weeks after his interview with Karl Stefanovic, who was sacked by the Nine Network. Tommy Robinson has described Pauline Hanson as fearless and relentless in promoting the episode. A 20-year-old man from northern New South Wales has been charged with advocating terrorism online. Police say violent extremist material has been found on his mobile phone. They say he also had weapons and ammunition. About one in five drivers now say fuel causes budget stress. Data from comparison site Finder shows the reduction of the fuel excise discount has also led to more panic buying. Analyst Sarah Meganson says the financial uncertainty is not easing.
19: We do see the fuel excise ending at the end of this month, and that's likely to put further pressure on prices, and we are likely to see that trend of stress continue.
16: A flight instructor in Argentina has jumped from an aircraft mid-flight, leaving his student pilot to land the plane on her own. The 42-year-old pilot's body has been found. The 22-year-old student has landed the plane safely. In finance, one Australian dollar is buying around 69 US cents.
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16: The Swans can grab a share of the AFL competition lead when they take on top-placed Fremantle in Perth tonight. In the NRLW, the Sharks are up against the Broncos in Sydney. Coach Laurie Daly has had a go at critics of Nathan Cleary after the Blues halfback was named player of the State of Origin series. Daly says he's been baffled by talk that Cleary has never dominated at Origin level.
20: I just don't get why people want to take down champions. I don't get it. Like, it just does my head in, that type of stuff. He's a legend of the game, what he's done.
16: It's women's semi-finals night at Wimbledon. The FIFA World Cup quarterfinals get underway early tomorrow morning with France taking on Morocco in Boston. Brumbies playmaker Declan Meredith has been named to make his Wallabies debut on Saturday against France. That's news and sport.
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4: Later this evening, the Hume Highway will have roadworks at Lansvale. Two of three lanes will close in both directions. Relax, not until 11:30. The current problem child with the Hume is at Liverpool. We've got a southbound crash at Elizabeth Drive. Traffic lights playing up at Maroubra, Anzac Parade at Fitzgerald Avenue. Harbour crossings are good. Warringah Freeway. Just enough traffic to make out there through North Sydney. Not a lot. New Canterbury Road at Petersham seems popular. I'm Steve Carline. I'm your traffic leader. 2GB.
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16: Showers overnight. Tomorrow, partly cloudy with showers and a top of 17. Partly cloudy Saturday with a top of 19. Possible showers Sunday, mostly sunny on Monday. Right now in the city, 13 degrees. 12 in Bankstown, 9 in Campbelltown, 11 in Gosford, 12 degrees in Lucas Heights. It's 11 degrees in Penrith and 11 in Terry Hills. I'm Jamel Wells. 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
5: Good evening and welcome to Money News on this Thursday night. It's great to have your company on 2GB, 3AW, 6BR, 4BC, 2CC and our network stations right across this great country of ours. I'm Scott Haywood in the chair for James Wills, who'll be back next week. But unfortunately, 4 days in a row, our share market has been weaker. The ASX 200 falling 22 points to 8,762. And if you're travelling, yeah, our dollar has not lifted above 70 US cents for a couple of weeks now. Henry Jennings, Senior Investment Analyst and Portfolio Manager at Marcus Today, will give us hopefully some green shoots as to what to invest in and give us an outlook on the future of the market and a rebound potentially tonight as we project what might be a positive night in the US, which I'll preview later on. AI, well, it's a hot topic, and VanEck is about to launch an ETF where AI picks the stocks for you. Okay. If you are driving, I'm just telling you this again. AI will pick the stocks for you. Campbell Stevens, Business Development Manager at VanEck Australia, will explain exactly what that means. You don't want to miss this. Does it replace human jobs? 131873. And guess what? Gen Z. The bank of mum and dad is closing the bank account and closing its doors, and it's caused a number of issues. And in fact, Tony Carbone is the principal of Carbone Lawyers. He'll join us later in the show on 131873 if you are a parent or a grandparent. There are challenges and there are documents that need to be signed. And this is a big issue, especially in a falling property market. If you're a parent or a grandparent, you need to have documents in writing. 131873. Have you got them? I'm intrigued. And of course, you can give us a call right across Australia on 131873 if you have any money or finance issues. And you can also send us a text on 0460 873 873. Save it in your phone as Money News. It's Thursday, the 9th of July, 2026, with Scott Haywood here on Money News. But first tonight, the latest rental property data from Domain is out, and it makes for interesting reading. Combined capital house rents jumped $20 in the June quarter, the strongest annual growth in almost 2 years. And the timing is telling. As the government's proposed changes to negative gearing and capital gains tax were announced in May at the budget, landlords in cities where the market allowed it move quickly to lift rents, with Sydney, Brisbane, Canberra and Darwin leading the charge. Dr. Nicola Powell is the Chief of Economics and Research at Domain, good friend of Money News, and she joins us on this Thursday evening. Nicola, good evening.
23: Good evening.
5: Firstly, the report confirms what we've been hearing a lot from our Money News listeners, that as soon as the budget was handed down, their landlord raised their rent. And I'm hoping you can make some sense of this, because negative gearing is grandfathered for everyone who owned an investment property prior to May 12 when the budget was announced this year. And investors can also keep the current capital gains tax discount of 50% until the 1st of July 2027. So why do you think the budget caused existing property investors to raise their rent? What was driving that?
6: Look, a really good question, and I have pondered over that entire concept myself, because, you know, we do have grandfathering, which means that the lay of the land really doesn't necessarily change for a landlord that currently or was in the rental market or owned an investment property prior to the budget. But I think it's the power of the behavioural response. And I actually think, I mean, the timing of this acceleration is really notable, as you mentioned. And I think that what we've got, landlords are repricing. This is a repricing response, not necessarily a supply response yet. And it's that repricing response that they're preempting that the rental market over the next 3, 6, 9, 12 months is going to get tighter. Because ultimately, when you look at vacancy rates, they're still very low, but we haven't necessarily seen a tightening of vacancy rates further. And this is why it really points to being more of a pricing behaviour response rather than a supply. And I think we're likely to see the impact on new investors coming to the market, and it is going to be fewer. And that is obviously going to have an impact on new rental properties coming on. And that is going to start to feed through towards the end of this year and into the next calendar year.
5: I'm really intrigued in that response, Nicola, because you think that if the rents increased after May 12 budget, and you said that fewer people will probably buy investment properties because they might be subject to capital gains and gearing changes, which aren't grandfathered, maybe that was the trigger where, you know, landlords thought now's the time to profit.
6: I think at its core, though, we have to remember that if we had these taxation changes coming through and we had a healthy rental market where it was balanced, the market conditions wouldn't allow a pass-through of higher rents. But what we've got is taxation changes that are changing behaviour, will change future behaviour of where investors go, and the market is still a landlord's market.
5: Yes.
6: So, and I think it's really interesting that when you look at a capital city level, the cities that saw the greatest re-acceleration of rental growth were the markets that had the lowest yields. And that is markets like Sydney. Sydney was actually saw the biggest re-acceleration of asking rents out of all of our major capital cities. And it was very unusual because our narrative around Sydney prior to the June quarter had been rental affordability ceiling being reached. Rents had then stabilised over the March quarter. And what we've seen in June even took me by surprise. And I've been doing this a very long time.
5: Yes.
6: And I was even really, really surprised at how strong the change in asking rent was in the 3 months to June.
5: Yeah, well, you've talked about Sydney, and I think that's one of the really interesting findings is that this isn't happening everywhere. As you said, Sydney, Brisbane, Canberra, Darwin have all accelerated. And at the same time, you sort of hinted that, you know, Melbourne, Adelaide, Perth and Hobart in the report have eased. Like, why are we seeing two completely different rental markets right now?
6: And it's multiple speeds across our different capital cities. I think there's various different dynamics going on. I think Sydney is still a tight rental market, but I do think there is more of a repricing behaviour going on in Sydney. And I also think we've got to think about rental supply at the margin. And I think we probably have seen some investors, perhaps they're coming close to retirement, have gone, let's just sell now. Let's fast track our sale. We may have wanted to sell in a couple of years' time, but, you know, and I think that that is coming through. One of the other themes that I've heard through property managers is some landlords are going, well, let's convert to short-term leasing, because what you find is short-term leasing offers better yielding potential.
5: Yes.
6: So I think that dynamic is happening too. But I do think we've got different dynamics happening in other cities. And Melbourne is one of those markets that has had much better supply. Investors have kind of left the building a while ago in Melbourne because they had had prior taxational changes at a state level in Melbourne, which had impacted the desirability from investors. But it also meant first-home buyers had really made their mark in Melbourne, had slower rates of price growth as well, is much more affordable to purchase compared to other capital cities. And then you've got markets like Perth, Adelaide, very, very tight rental markets still.
5: Yes.
6: And the rents are still rising, but they're just not rising as spots as they were, because they were extraordinary rental markets in terms of the pace of rental price growth we've seen in these.
5: Nicola, the Domain report also found it's mainly houses rather than units. So why are house rents climbing so much faster, and what's driving that difference?
6: Look, and one of those cities that really did see that difference was a market like Brisbane. And I think ultimately, I think in some parts and in some cities, we've just seen unit rents actually reach their ceiling. Now, when you look at unit rents in Brisbane as that example, over the past 5 years, they've roughly increased about 60%. And I think it is just the inability to pass through higher rental increases in units. And I think that there's an element that I think is transferring demand to houses. I mean, when you think of houses, they're much easier to create a house share. And I think from a tenant perspective, when you think about our rental market, the behavioural changes that we see in tenants are they get a roommate, they move to a cheaper suburb, they change property type, or, you know, in the worst case scenario, they move back in with, you know, family members because rents have risen so fast. So I do think there is that interesting interplay. I mean, the other aspect as well is when you think about yields, when we go back to that yield conversation we had at the very beginning,
5: yes,
6: house yields are much lower than unit yields. You know, units are better yielding, more likely to be positively geared as well.
5: Yes. Just finally, Nick, away from renting just for a moment, you know, what do you make of the property market more broadly right now? Like, auction clearance rates are declining, house prices seem to be cooling. So what's your overall assessment of where we're at and the broader property market across Australia?
6: We're certainly in a slowdown, and Sydney and Melbourne are those two markets that are leading that downturn. We've got forecasts of up to 7% decline in house prices in Sydney this financial year and an up to 8% decline in house prices in Melbourne. But I think we've very much got a multi-speed market nationally. Ultimately, all cities are starting to slow down, but some of those mid-tier cities like Brisbane, like Adelaide, like Perth, we've actually still forecasting slower rates of price growth. Mm. But I liken this to a market that was, you know, running at full pelt on the highway, going and slamming the brakes on into a school zone.
5: Yes.
6: You know, these are markets that have been running at in excess of 20% annual increases, and they're going down to single digits. So this is a market really reacting to rate hikes, three rate hikes, low consumer confidence, and ultimately choice rising. But I think even when you look back at those clearance rates, you know, they are weak. They're consistently in the high 40s, low 50s. That is typical of what we would see when you see the market slowing down. So, you know, I think I'm expecting further price falls this year, and I think it's going to take a catalyst to change market dynamics around.
5: And, of course, it is winter and people like to keep their hands in their pockets rather than opening their checkbook or logging in and paying a deposit. Nicola, thank you so much for your time this evening on Money News.
6: Thank you.
5: That's Dr. Nicola Powell, Chief of Economics and Research for Domain. Coming up, the Bank of Mum and Dad. It's one of the biggest lenders in Australia. I think it's number 5. We'll talk about that in a moment with Tony Carbone.
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4: Okay, we've got the Harbour Tunnel getting ready to close in both directions. It'll start with southbound lanes at 10 o'clock. This is all scheduled roadworks. Gardiners Road at East Lakes has a breakdown at the Southern Cross Drive end, and we've had a crash reported on Palmyra Avenue at Lethbridge Park. Great Western Highway, busy bit there. It's only small, but it is a busy bit. Past Parramatta, and there will be a contraflow on Church Street through Parramatta as they do resurfacing works from 10 tonight. I'm Steve Carline on Sydney's 2GB.
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5: Welcome back to Money News. Great to have you with us. Now, the Bank of Mum and Dad is now one of the biggest lenders in the Australian property market. In fact, they are number five, based on my research, after the Big Four, as Australia's biggest lender. And with the family home remaining exempt from capital gains tax, the incentive for parents to help kids get into the property market has never been stronger. But when family financial arrangements go wrong, and they do go wrong, the consequences can be devastating. Loans that were never enforced are treated as gifts in divorce settlements. Siblings fighting over properties for years after one of them dies without a will, and family members discovering that years of sweat and labour have zero value in the court of law. Tony Carbone is the principal of Carbone Lawyers, and he's on the line for us on this Thursday night. Tony, welcome back to the show.
26: Thank you, Scott, and good to be on board.
5: The Bank of Mum and Dad is bigger than ever, but how often do some of these arrangements actually end up in court?
26: Scott, they end up in court quite often because, sadly, more often than not, like you said, where there's allegedly a loan made to the child, and let's say they're married and or they're living with a partner and there's a breakup in the relationship, the parents want their money back, but it doesn't always work out that way. You know, they've got these loan documents, but there's nothing ever done in terms of repayments on that, and it just becomes a major problem because the courts say it's a sham transaction.
5: If parents lend money to a child to buy a home, what do they need to have in place to make sure it's actually treated as a loan and not a gift, particularly if that child later goes through a divorce?
26: Look, sadly, there's a decision of Hahn and Hahn where a family court basically said that if there's a loan agreement in place saying that, you know, the mother and father have lent the child X amount of dollars, unless there's repayments on that loan to show that it is in fact a loan, in those circumstances, if there's a breakdown in the marriage, you'll struggle to, the parents won't get their money back. The court will turn around and say, it's not a loan, it's a gift. And the gift just goes into the pool. And when there's a breakup, the spouse is entitled to a cut in that too.
5: So yeah, I don't like the word gift. Like, I want to know, do they need to draft up a contract?
26: Okay. If mum and dad have given one of the children $200,000, what they should do is get a loan agreement drawn up, get the child and also their partner to sign the loan agreement.
1: Right.
26: To make it watertight, put a mortgage over the property, whether it's first or second, doesn't matter. But then to ensure that it is a true loan agreement at law, you effectively need to get them to make repayments on the loan. If they don't make repayments, then the courts will say it's not a loan.
5: Okay, so what does something like that cost? You know, we go to a lawyer and we want everything to be, you know, nice and neat if we are going to give money, not gift, give money and have a loan contract in place.
26: Oh, look, I don't think it would cost much at all, probably between $2,000 and $3,000, because there'd be some costs that go to the government to register the mortgage. So, no, it wouldn't cost much at all. But the real kicker, where you got to be careful, is you can have this loan in place or loan agreement and the mortgage, but if they don't make repayments, the court will turn around and say it's not a loan. That's the problem.
5: That's the guarantor's problem. Okay, so cases could still end up in court if they default. But how much money if you don't, and I want to emphasise this, if you don't at least have a contract with your in-laws or your parents about a loan agreement on a property, how much could it cost in court, you know, later down the track?
26: If you run one of these cases in court and they go for 5 or 6 days, you could be out of pocket anywhere between $70,000 to
5: $100,000. Jeepers,
26: that is. So we're talking significant money, yes.
5: And that's an absolute waste of money by not having some simple ducks in a row. Like, I really feel as though that a lot of Australians don't understand this. Tell me this. What about if a parent goes guarantor to a property and that son or daughter has a business and goes broke? What are some of the implications there?
26: It is the worst thing that a parent could do is to go guarantor, because more often than not, you've got a situation where business goes belly up, the child can't afford to pay, and the bank will come after you. They invariably would have a personal guarantee. They might even have a mortgage over your property. Who knows?
5: That's right.
26: But I strongly recommend that people out there do not go guarantor for their children, because over the years, in the years I've been practicing, which is a long time, most of the things that have been disastrous has been when the parents have given guarantees.
5: Well, you and I have known each other a long time. I'm glad you're not showing your age, and nor am I. Let's talk about another issue in contributing labour, time and effort to a family property. If there's no legal value whatsoever, if things go wrong, so, and if the parents happily help out with building work and they don't automatically get value in equity to their kids or their kid-in-law's property, do they?
26: No, absolutely not. What you need to do is if you're incurred expenditure, or if you've made improvements or repairs by doing the labour yourself, you'd want to have something in writing once again, or give them a bill to say, this is what I'm charging you for the work I'm doing and I want it to be paid. You could say it can be delayed or specify a date, but if you don't do it that way, down the track the courts will turn around and say, effectively, you're not entitled to claim it back. It's almost love and affection, so to speak.
5: And finally, Tony, what's the single most important piece of advice you'd give any family considering a financial arrangement before they hand over a single dollar?
26: Best piece of advice is get some, if you plan on doing any of the things we've just discussed, see a lawyer that knows what they're doing and get everything down in writing.
5: That's exactly
26: right.
5: It
26: must be in writing. You've got to have a contract. You've got to have a contract, or you've got to have a will, or you've got to have a loan agreement. You've got to have a mortgage. Just make sure that there's a paper trail that you can follow, and that way it avoids the arguments down the track. Because when lawyers get involved and there's none of this paperwork, they'll just absolutely feast on it.
5: Tony Carbone, Principal of Carbone Lawyers, thank you so much for joining me on Money News.
26: Thank you, Scott. Enjoy the rest of the night.
5: It's closing into 7:30 on this Thursday night, and some sad news has just hit our news station for music fans. Bonnie Tyler has just passed away. The singer behind some major hits such as Total Eclipse of the Heart has passed away at the age of 75. She sold over 100 million albums in her career, and you'll hear more about that across the network throughout the night. Coming up, it was a rough day on the markets. Henry Jennings joins me to wrap up it all. That's next.
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5: Welcome back to Money News on this Thursday night. Great to have your company. ETFs. They're known as exchange traded funds, and they're big business on the Australian Stock Exchange. In fact, the Australian exchange traded fund industry surpasses more than $350 billion in funds under management across nearly 460 ASX-listed products. The market has experienced record growth recently, and VanEck is a leader in the ETF space. This year, they've launched a number of new ETFs designed to diversify investors' portfolio both here and globally. And their latest offering uses AI to pick the stocks. That's right, AI to pick the stocks that will be included in the ETF. Campbell Stevens is the Business Development Manager at VanEck, good friend of the show here on Money News, and he's going to walk us through how it all works. Campbell, welcome back to Money News.
6: Thanks so much for having me, Scott. It's good to be here.
5: So firstly, tell us about this artificial intelligence ETF. What are you investing in and when does it launch?
6: Okay, so what it is, it's the VanEck Dynamic International Equity ETF. So the code will be GOAT, so it stands for Greatest of All Time, and we hope it meets its naming rights.
5: Djokovic.
6: Yeah. Don Bradman even.
5: Yeah.
6: It launches on the 20th of July, so in about 2 Mondays' time. What we've got, there's two types of AI. So there's narrow AI, and that's here now. So that would be your sort of typical chatbot, whether it's ChatGPT, Gemini, or Claude. It could be in medical imaging software, or it could even be, you know, your Spotify or Netflix recommendations. When we think about finance, there's sort of three broad areas that are most commonly used. They're large language models like the co-pilots. They can draft, they can search and summarize. Then there's the predictive machine learning, so they can forecast different prices. And then there's the generative strategy discovery or also generative reinforcement learning. So that basically can invent and validate new strategies from a blank piece of paper. And that's really what we're talking about. So the way that works, you know, consider you've got sort of two scenarios. They're exactly the same. They're a week apart. The generative AI in this case will give you a different outcome in the second scenario because it's learned or adapted from the first scenario. And so you can see how that's a really powerful, you know, from an investment point of view, because the fund then has the ability to be really flexible and continually optimize. This type of investing was the absolute preserve of ultra high net clients. Like you have to have huge amounts of capital and be willing to pay very large management fees. You know, I can think of a group that's based out of Australia that has the ability to do this, and the minimum investable amount is $1 million. So that's not possible for most people. It's definitely

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5: 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John Stanley not too well tonight. This is Warren Moore. We've got Terry Barnes, as we always do on a Thursday, for the news hour. That number again, 131873. Now, John has a good idea when it comes to the reliability or relying so much on a phone, as Terry, we've been talking about, because I was saying, oh, look, I've stopped using or carrying a wallet, but am now rethinking, given yesterday. John says, I have an iPhone 12 that accommodates an eSIM and a physical SIM. So I made the choice not long ago to get a SIM from TPG as a backup to Telstra. So that's an idea. You have both. I guess that's going to cost you more, though, isn't it?
6: Well, it certainly would, but at least you're being prepared.
5: You are, because particularly with all the news of the last day or two, I think there's only three main networks. TPG is one of them. And the rest, as you mentioned a little earlier, buy data or capacity off those main three. So there you go. Now, also in the last week or so, we've had Andrew Hastie and all this fuss about monoculture. He has spoken about this issue on 7:30 with Sarah Ferguson. He says the woke right is pushing for monoculturalism and the woke left is pushing for multiculturalism.
7: I think monoculturalism as put out by Pauline Hanson and multiculturalism as, you know, advocated by some people on the left are both loaded political terms. You've got the woke right pushing for monoculturalism. You've got the woke left pushing for multiculturalism. I sit with most sensible mainstream Australians somewhere in the centre. I think there is a third way. I think we're all signed up to the Australian project. I think immigration has happened. That's a reality. It doesn't matter where you're from or what colour your skin is. If you sign up to our shared language, which is English, our shared institutions like Parliament and the rule of law or our judiciary, and if you sign up to our shared symbol, that is the Australian national flag, then you're Australian. It doesn't matter if you have a curry on the weekend or whether you go to mass at a Greek Orthodox church or whether you celebrate the China New Year. If you sign up to those things, you're Australian. And so people who are trying to push us into monoculturalism or multiculturalism for political reasons, I think is unhelpful and it's divisive to our country.
5: Now, that's Andrew Hastie probably handling a lot better than Angus Taylor did that particular issue, because I think he certainly got stoned, looked like a deer in the headlights the other week, didn't he?
6: Well, he got it right first time, I think, as well. So didn't take six times to get it actually right. But look, I think what Andrew Hastie just said then is actually what Angus Taylor has been saying, to be fair, since he became leader. But you sign up to the Australian project, you sign up to Australian values, you sign up to Australian, if you like, overarching culture. But you're allowed to be who you are, and that includes bringing your cultural traditions with you. What it goes

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4: 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Well, Duck, you've had a fair bit to do with different locations and different caravan parks. We already talked about some of them earlier today. I tell you what, you also mentioned about getting off the highway. I think that's become more important now that we've got all these bypasses.
5: Oh, look, absolutely. And it's become a lot more popular as well. More and more people want to get off-grid. And even with those Oz Off-Road vans, obviously people know we've got an interest in Oz Off-Road. And if anyone listening to us in the South Coast, there's a big show on down there at Illawarra this weekend, the Illawarra Expo there, and the boys will be there. And I think we've got another one in a couple of weeks, which I will be at. Come out and say good day. We'll tell people about it when it's close. I think it's in about 2 weeks. We'll be out there at Clarendon at the Hawkesbury Showground for the big show out there.
4: Oh, I saw
5: that
4: advertised the other day.
5: Yeah, so we'll be there for that, so people can come out and say good day. But yeah, you're right, Warren. I mean, people want to get off grid, and that's why a lot of the vans these days have, you know, a lot of power options, a lot of solar power, a lot of water storage where you can get out and be self-sufficient and don't necessarily need to plug into a caravan park if you don't want to, if you want to get it bush. And then obviously with the off-road side of things, you can do that, you know, dodgy dirt road, take your time, use a bit of common sense and get yourself into a really good isolated spot and just sit there for a while and relax and take it all in. So there's plenty of people loving to do that. We love to do the dirt road options. People that watch our TV show will see us do that. We always do things like the old Nullarbor. We're soon about to embark on the old Garn railway line. So places that, you know, you can certainly go to yourself. But yeah, it's very, very popular now.
4: So the old Garn railway track, as I remember, it's more of a rut than a road. It's just like over the years when they go to fix it, all they do is dig a bit more out.
5: Yeah, probably. I've never done that one, so I'm looking forward to it. I've never done that track, so looking forward to doing that. And look, I think there's plenty to see and do along the way, and lots of good places to just pull up and camp. There's nothing like the freedom of when you're towing a caravan, just pulling up and going, you know what, let's just drive 10 foot off the road here or 10 metres off the road here and stop.
4: Yep, and that flexibility.
5: And absolutely. And you've got all your power, you've got all your gear, and you can just kick back at all the comforts. But just being out there in the middle of the country, is nothing beats it.
4: Tell me about the old Nullarbor. I didn't realise there was an old Nullarbor road.
5: Yeah, absolutely. The old air highway. So it's a dirt track. It's basically single lane each way. If people want to have a look at that, you can go to Nine now and check out Oz Off-Road TV. I think it was episode 9 this year.
4: Yeah.

0: And these are a period, we're dropping these on YouTube at the moment too, but that one's not up yet. But if you go to Nine now and check out Oz Off Road TV episode 9, you'll see Piggy Riddell and me and my young bloke doing the old Nullarbor. And we went out to the old homestead out there. There's an old graveyard for cars and trucks that never made it across and rusted out fuel drums and bowsers. And we didn't do the whole thing, but we did a fair chunk of it and then got ourselves back onto the air highway and came out there at Bunder Cliffs. But it's another great part of the country, all that great, you know, the great Australian Bight, that region. That's one of the best places I've camped, that and James Price Point north of Broome. I've been very lucky, Warren, to some of the places I've been to. But to do things like the old Nullarbor, and a lot of people have actually said what you just said. They didn't know you could do that.
1: I was very aware that sort of the Stuart Highway was replaced at some stage or another, but I didn't know the Nullarbor Road changed route.
0: Yeah, you know, well, the air highway, yeah, well, it was, and it goes back a long, long way, and you can get on, and it's just a dirt track, and it's in pretty good nick, to be honest, and I think it's sort of managed and looked after out there, and you can camp at the old homestead and roadhouse. It's interesting places. You walk into these places, and you walk through the bedrooms and through the house, and you just think, what would it have been like back, you know, all those years ago when it was a sheep station and people were actually living in here.
1: No communications.
0: It's quite interesting. No, nothing. No mobile phones or Starlink those days, mate.
1: No, that's not true.
0: They'll string and pigeons and string and a couple of cans. Right?
1: Oh, we're getting near the end of your hour there. Duck, what are you up to for the next week or so?
0: So we're in Brisbane for some personal reasons this weekend, and then we are heading back, and then we're basically getting prepared for the show at Hawkesbury, and then we are off on our big epic adventure, which will take us eventually through the South Australian outback, and as I say, up the old Garn, up to Uluru, the Olgas, and up to the top end. So looking forward to that. Bit of prep for that one.
1: Yeah, that'd be a great trip. Well, as I said earlier, I haven't been out that way for decades, but it's sort of something. Yeah, there's a saying if you lived in the Alice that if the Todd runs once, you'll come back to visit. If the Todd runs twice, you'll come back to stay. If the Todd runs three times, you'll never leave. I saw it run once, so I'm coming back to visit.
0: Yep. You'll have to go back, mate. I'm sure they remember you up there, Warren, too, if you were a radio guru. Back in the day.
1: It was a long time ago.
0: You never know. It's amazing, isn't it? Back in the day when, even John, I know we made a lot of fun with Stanley, but you know, I think he was more real somewhere on radio.
1: Well, that's what we did back then. Not so much now.
0: It's incredible, isn't it? And it's sad when you go to some of those regional radio stations and they're now boarded up and we're still broadcasting, but coming out of other places, we broadcast on a lot of them.
1: Yep.
0: And we try to keep that regional local flavour, you know, to keep that alive. That was where a lot of people like yourself and Stanley, John, he did the same thing, worked in those bush stations.
1: Indeed. Well, chat another time, Duck.
0: Yeah, good stuff. Good to have you, Warren. And if you're listening, John, I know you'll be replaying this to me next week, everything I've said tonight, but get well. And I'll talk to you soon, Warren.
1: You will.
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16: Good evening, I'm Jamel Wells. Police in South Australia are looking into a regional hospital death during Telstra's nationwide outage. The telco and police initially advised they had no reports of fatalities linked to the outage. Family members of the person who's died have since contacted police. Telstra's Chief Financial Officer Michael Ackland says even 1000 failure is unacceptable.
17: Any one call is unacceptable. One missed call, which is why we have the welfare check process in place, so that we are as rapidly as possible following up with people whenever there is a failed call.
16: The Prime Minister and his Indian counterpart have addressed a lively community event in Melbourne. The Melbourne Meets Modi cultural extravaganza attracted 35,000 members of the city's Indian community to Marvel Stadium. Attendees have been treated to traditional music and dance as the crowd repeatedly chanted Narendra Modi's name. One Nation leader Pauline Hanson has recorded a podcast with British far-right figure Tommy Robinson. It's been made 2 weeks after his interview with Carl Stefanovic, who was sacked by the Nine Network. Tommy Robinson has described Pauline Hanson as fearless and relentless. A 20-year-old man from northern New South Wales has been charged with advocating terrorism online. Police say violent extremist material has been found on his mobile phone. They say he also had weapons and ammunition. Around one in five drivers say fuel is causing them budget stress. Data from comparison site Finder shows the reduction of the fuel excise discount has also led to more panic buying. Analyst Sarah Meganson says the financial uncertainty is not easing.
18: We do see the fuel excise ending at the end of this month, and that's likely to put further pressure on prices, and we are likely to see that trend of stress continue.
16: Tributes are continuing for Welsh singer Bonnie Tyler, who's died at 75 after a long illness. Tyler earned 3 Grammy nods, represented Britain at Eurovision, and was awarded an MBE for services to music. She was known for 1980s power ballads such as Total Eclipse of the Heart.

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0: In the AFL, the Swans have a 53-44 third quarter lead over Fremantle in Perth. In tonight's NRLW, the Broncos beat the Sharks 22-16. Broncos fullback Tamika Upton, who's become the first NRLW player to score 50 career tries, has told Nine it was a tough match.
2: I think our forwards are incredible. Sharks have got an incredible pack, so we knew that coming in, and I think our girls did a really good job.
0: Coach Laurie Daly has had a go at critics of Nathan Cleary after the Blues halfback was named player of the State of Origin series. Daly says he's been baffled by talk that Cleary has never dominated at Origin level. It's women's semi-final night at Wimbledon, and the FIFA World Cup quarterfinals get underway early tomorrow morning. France is taking on Morocco in Boston. Brumbies playmaker Declan Meredith has been named to make his Wallabies debut on Saturday's clash with France. That's news and sport.
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0: Showers overnight. Partly cloudy with showers tomorrow and a top of 17. Saturday, partly cloudy, 19. Possible showers Sunday, 17. Fine and sunny on Monday. Right now in the city, 11 degrees. 9 degrees in Bankstown, 8 in Campbelltown, 10 in Gosford and Lucas Heights, 9 degrees in Penrith and 9 in Terry Hills. I'm Jamel Wells. There'll be more news at 11 on your news leader, Sydney's 2GB.
1: Now it's back to Nights with Warren Moore, filling in for John Stanley.
9: And hopefully John back with you very, very soon. Just a little bit under the weather for tonight. So this is Warren Moore. Our number's 131873. Text is 0460 873 873. And no, John, but we're keeping everything else pretty much the way it normally is, with the brain game just a second away. And Kel Richards for the regular Thursday night words segment coming up as well. Now, we're just talking about for the news with the duck about Kraken night. I said you'd have to be 40 to remember Cracker Night. Well, you might have to be a bit older than 40. Coincidentally, this is 40 years since the last Cracker Night. It was the last one in 1986. So there you go. And as for the Northern Territory, who are sensible enough to still enjoy these things, Cracker Night was only a week or so ago because it's on Territory Day. The day the Territory got independence from South Australia, or became a territory, from South Australia in, what was that, late 70s. But anyway, the date it's celebrated on is the 1st of January. We might talk a little bit more about that a little later.
10: Can I volunteer a thought on why they cancelled Cracker Day around Australia?
9: Well, is the, well, except for the Northern
10: because
9: Territory.
10: Of what, except for the Territory. Because of what me and my schoolboy mates used to do. Do you remember the big tuppity bungers?
9: Yes.
10: The answer was, you got four of those, you taped them together, twisted the wicks together, lit them, dropped them in the neighbour's letterbox, and it blew the letterbox right off the stump.
9: You know, that's what Wendy's texted in just here. Saying, no, it wasn't Wendy. We've got another one here about that exact thing. Even nominating the suburb, which is probably not a sense. It's probably past the statute of limitations, I imagine, by
10: yes, now. I don't think we can be charged anymore.
9: Yes. But anyway, one of our texters said the same thing. Right now it is time for...
1: Now it's time for John Stanley's Brain Game. Call now, 131-873.
9: Indeed, it is that time of night. Thanks to our friends at Macell, you could win a Macell prize pack. Aussie-owned and made Macell gourmet stock, more flavour, and a new look pack. Macell gourmet stock, it's quality you can taste. Now, give us a call, 131-873. We did have one of our texters say, oh, why aren't you playing some Bonnie Tyler? We will a little later. Because sadly, if you hadn't caught the news, she's passed away at the age of 75 just in the last few hours. It's been announced anyway. But the reason I mentioned that is Bonnie, apart from our text, is Bonnie Tyler is the subject of tonight's Brain Game. The iconic song, Holding Out for a Hero, was part of an Academy-nominated film. What is the name of the film? Get on the phone, 131-873. Here's your thinking music.

0: 12th century, with the meaning of a feeling of fear mixed with some sort of reverence. That's what awe is. You stand in awe of something, there's this mixture of fear and reverence. Well, we don't have that feeling for anything these days. Awesome originally meant that which provokes those sort of feelings, but fear, dread and reverence are missing from our unthinking 21st century society.
1: I'd have to say the one change in language I absolutely detest is the overuse of the word and misuse of the word like.
0: Oh, isn't it dreadful? Yeah. There's one particularly, can I refer to one that really irritates me?
1: Yeah, sure.
0: You'll find reporters saying, this applies to all supermarkets like Woolworths and Coles. Now, like means resembling.
1: Yes.
0: So what he's actually saying is this applies to supermarkets resembling Woolworths and Coles, not them, but resembling them. It's a really stupid way to use it.
1: It is, or just putting it on the end of a sentence for no reason. Yeah. Like, I had a good day, like.
0: That is called Valley Speak. It came from girls in California living in the San Fernando Valley. They started doing it in about the 1880s, and from there it spread around the world. She like went, I don't like your hair anymore, and I said, like, I don't care, like. that's where that misuse of like comes from.
1: Okay, now we're a bit tight on time, but we'll quickly try and squeeze in Chris on the line now. G'day, Chris.
2: Yeah, hi guys. Kel, do you do anything on English accents? There's a fellow I follow, and he's quite funny. And when he says "but," he says "but this" and "but that," and he comes from the Midlands. And can you tell us how we got such different pronunciations for the same word?
0: It happened because populations were static and didn't move around. It goes back to the Middle Ages. If you looked at a dialect map of England, it would be like a patchwork quilt.
1: Yeah.
0: Because people did not move around.
1: No.
0: It's because they were born in a village, they lived all their lives in the village, and the result, and going to the next village might never happen an entire lifetime. And because they were static and didn't move, they developed their own distinctive pronunciations. Didn't happen in Australia because our population has always been highly mobile. Moved by driving cattle or driving sheep or the gold rushes, but we've had a mobile population, so we have far fewer of those regional dialects.
1: There we go. I hope that answers your question. Well, we're out of time, Kel. You'll be back next week.
0: Yeah, it goes quickly, doesn't it?
1: It does. Kel's website, auswords.com.au.
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4: Indeed, John not feeling too well today, so get well, John, and I'm sure he'll be back on the program very, very soon. 131873 is the number. We'll take your calls after the news. Anything you'd like to have a chat about, some of the stories of the day. We were talking a little bit about Kraken Night before. It's mainly because the Duck was in the Northern Territory, and they still have Kraken Night. They had their last one just, or most recent one, just a week or so ago. And in thinking of that, we discovered it's 40 years since we had Kraken Night in New South Wales. 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
5: Good evening, I'm Jamel Wells. The Prime Minister and his Indian counterpart have addressed a lively community event in Victoria. The Melbourne Meets Modi cultural extravaganza attracted 35,000 members of the Indian community to Marvel Stadium. Attendees were treated to traditional music and dance as the crowd repeatedly chanted Narendra Modi's name. MJ, who was in the crowd, says the spectacle reflects the strong bond between Australia and India.
6: It's good to see like two big nations getting along quite well, and they've partnered on so many different aspects, and it's good to see the relationship growing.
5: Opposition leader Angus Taylor is defending the actions of one of his MPs during the Telstra outage. Liberal Senator Sarah Henderson has been criticised for test calling 000. Senator Henderson says she made the calls in her capacity as Shadow Communications Minister. Mr Taylor says she did the right thing given previous problems with the system.
7: Sarah Henderson was doing her job, but the Minister wasn't. The Minister wasn't. You know, if the Minister hadn't been absent for 7 hours, Sarah wouldn't have had to do these things.
5: 11 people have been charged after a raid on a safe house in Sydney's west. 5 semi-automatic weapons have been seized from the house in Punchbowl. Commander Jason Box says it's a significant blow to organised crime.
8: We've seen in social media and posts and previous arrests the damage that they can do and the risk they cause to the community. So it's a significant arrest. It's taken away the resources from these organised crime networks to commit these serious offences.
5: SES crews are helping police search for a 30-year-old woman missing from Toowoomba in Queensland. Yana Armstrong was last seen on Tuesday afternoon. Her car was found yesterday. A flight instructor in Argentina has jumped from an aircraft mid-flight, leaving his student pilot to land the plane on her own. The 42-year-old pilot's body has been found. The 22-year-old student landed the plane safely. And 3-time Grammy Award winner Bonnie Tyler has died at 75. The Welsh singer represented Britain at Eurovision and was awarded an MBE for services to music. In finance, one Australian dollar's buying around 69 US cents.
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5: Fremantle has beaten Sydney 111-73 in their AFL clash in Perth. The Dockers are now 2 games clear on top of the ladder. Brisbane Broncos beat the Sharks 22-16 in the NRLW. Broncos fullback Tamika Upton made history, becoming the first NRLW player player to score 50 career tries. Victorious Blues players have arrived home in Sydney after their Origin win over the Maroons in Brisbane. Man of the series Nathan Cleary says it's a highlight of his career.
9: Oh, it's right at the top, being able to represent your state. It's something I've always wanted to do as a kid, and to do it, you know, on the biggest stage and get a win like that, it's unbelievable, and really proud to be a New South Wales man today and to be able to get that win.
5: Aussie sprint star Gout Gout has torn his hamstring training in Brisbane, putting him out of next month's World Athletics Under-20s Championships. Fly half Declan Meredith will make his Wallabies debut against France on Saturday after injuries to Carter Gordon and Ben Donaldson. Coach Joe Schmidt admits he wasn't expecting to use Meredith so soon. That's news and sport.
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5: Showers overnight. Partly cloudy with showers tomorrow and a top of 17. Saturday, partly cloudy, 19. Possible showers Sunday with a top of 17. Fine and sunny on Monday. Right now in the city, 11 degrees. 8 in Bankstown, 8 degrees in Campbelltown, 10 in Gosford, 9 in Lucas Heights. It's 8 degrees in Penrith and 9 in Terry Hills. I'm Jamel Wells. 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
4: And it is great to be here for this Thursday night. Not so great for John Stanley because he's not feeling too well. But John, hope you get better soon and hopefully you'll be back on the show next week. In the meantime, though, I am here for the next hour or so. So give us a call, 131873. You can text us, 0460 873 873. We've had that big event in Melbourne tonight at Marvel Stadium, where the Indian Prime Minister Narendra Modi appeared before the masses, so to speak. I think it was about 20,000 people. We did cross to Nelson Scott, our federal political reporter, earlier in the program, and the mood and the flamboyance of the Indian culture and that the Indian community that it converged on that stadium has been absolutely incredible. But it was earlier in the day, I guess, where there's the meat of what we can talk about, and I think where there's some controversy, and that is to do with this deal with India for uranium exports. Now, the reason I think it's a bit of a contradiction is that we've made this agreement under the 2015 Australia-India Nuclear Cooperation Agreement, and the exports have to be for peaceful purposes, which you presume primarily will be for nuclear power. So that means we're condoning nuclear power, and so we should, but we don't do it ourselves. Well, at least not en masse, not in any meaningful way that can contribute to the electricity grid and continue to help us with the cost of living crisis and those soaring electricity prices. So I would hope this puts it back on the agenda, but it never stays there long. That's the problem. I don't think there's the political will. The coalition is leaning more towards the idea of nuclear power. I don't think we'll ever get the ALP or the Greens into that court, so therefore it's not going to happen anytime soon. And yet this agreement today has been signed by an ALP Prime Minister. 131873, you can text us on 0460873873. And I know it's a weird time of the year to be reminiscing about Cracker Night, because that used to be in, was it May? We used to have Cracker Night, I think in May. You have to be over 40 to remember it. And who came up with the duck earlier tonight, because he was talking about the Northern Territory and having Cracker Night, which they do still on July 1 each year. It's Territory Day, the day the Territory got independence. It's not a state, but it got independence from South Australia. You might remember Cracker Night, but it's seeing it's 40 years since New South Wales had one. You're going to have to be a certain age. I really think it was a little bit of a shame that it did go. There were some people who did the wrong thing, of course. But it was just a great, great, great fun time. Give us a call. Our number's 131873.

0: 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Your nose is runny, but maybe it's just a cold. 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
8: 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So tonight we've been talking a little bit about Crackernite, which we haven't had in New South Wales for 40 years, but they still have in the Northern Territory. It's how we got on the topic. We're talking to the duck and we're talking about the Northern Territory. And there's been a lot of confusion, and I've only just worked out why. Because like a lot of things in Australia, such as public holidays, whatever, there wasn't a uniform Crackernite across the states. So I've got a text here from Melbourne saying it was November 5. I've got another one from Brisbane about Guy Fawkes Night saying it was November 5. And I remember it in May, but actually at the last part of it was in June in New South Wales. It was the Queen's birthday long weekend.
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1: Hello, I'm Jamel Wells. Indian Prime Minister Narendra Modi has received a roaring reception at a community event in Melbourne. Federal politics reporter Nelson Scott.
2: More than 35,000 members of the Indian diaspora have descended upon Marvel Stadium for the Melbourne Meets Modi cultural extravaganza. Revelers danced to the beat of traditional drums and sitars as the crowd repeatedly chanted the Indian Prime Minister's name. Both Anthony Albanese and Mr. Modi addressed the lively crowd, with Mr. Albanese saying, "The energy in the venue defines the Australia-India relationship.
3: The positivity and promise of our two nations."
2: One attendee says the Indian PM speech was the highlight.
4: Everyone was excited for the moment and, yeah, the vibe was, yeah, amazing.
2: The event follows a day of high-level diplomatic talks which saw the two nations lock in a uranium export agreement. Nelson Scott at Marvel Stadium, Melbourne.
1: Police in South Australia are looking into a regional hospital death during Telstra's nationwide outage. The telco and police initially advised they had no reports of fatalities linked to the outage. Family members of the person who died have since contacted police. Officers are trying to identify who fired shots at a house in Sydney's west while two children were inside. No one was injured in the attack at Guildford, which police believe was targeted. Acting Superintendent Andrew McKay says they're investigating possible links to organised crime.
5: Shooting at a house, someone would expect that it's likely someone could be injured or killed, and a number of detectives are working to identify those involved.
1: Unions are calling for urgent reform to improve conditions for teachers in Queensland. A Queensland Teachers Union survey has found 57% of respondents experience verbal aggression most days in the classroom. Research from Flinders University shows financial barriers are not the only reason Australian families are having fewer children. Parents report sleep deprivation, stress and a lack of childcare make the prospect of another baby less realistic. Lead author Professor Damien Riggs says it's already having an effect.
6: So we're already currently at below replacement rate, which means we're not giving birth to enough children to replace the number of people who are dying. That will become an issue in decades to come.
1: And Welsh singer Bonnie Tyler has died at 75. Her family says she died in hospital in Portugal where she was being treated for an illness. In finance, the Australian dollar's buying around 69 US cents.
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1: Fremantle has overcome a goalless first half and 25-point deficit to beat Sydney by 38 points in Perth. The final score, 111-73, in front of a crowd of almost 56,000. In the NRLW, the Broncos beat the Sharks 22-16 in Sydney. Origin player of the series, Nathan Cleary, is backing Laurie Daly to retain the Blues' coaching job next year. It's understood Daly is considering walking away after clinching a shock series win. Fly half Declan Meredith will make his Wallabies debut on Saturday against France after injuries to Carter Gordon and Ben Donaldson. And Gout Gout has been ruled out of the World Under 20 Championships after suffering a serious hamstring injury at training in Brisbane. You're up to date. That's the latest news and sport.
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1: A partly cloudy Friday with showers and a top of 17. Partly cloudy on Saturday with a top of 19. Possible showers on Sunday, 17. Fine and mostly sunny on Monday. Right now in the city, it's 10 degrees. 8 in Bankstown, 6 degrees in Campbelltown, 10 in Gosford, 9 in Lucas Heights, 8 degrees in Penrith, 9 degrees in Terry Hills. I'm Jamel Wells. 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

0: Well, we're talking about legalities, aren't we?
1: I would presume so. And I would presume, between you and me, I reckon that maybe he is the Prime Minister, and that maybe maybe he just misread the draft. You know, but hey, you know, if he goes to a press conference and puts his hand up and says, I've got a question, I'd like to hear Albo's answer.
0: A slip of the pen.
1: That slip of the pen. A Freudian snip.
0: Phil, let me say one thing. It was good to hear Sean playing the guitar.
1: It was a beautiful piece of music, wasn't it? Do you like the suite, incidentally?
0: Don't mind.
1: Okay.
0: I like a lot of music.
1: We're going to hear the history.
0: I'm pretty old, Phil.
1: Well, same as me. Well, then you'd remember Fox on the Run.
0: That brings back very bad memories.
1: Okay, well, it's a shame we're talking about that one. And what about Ballroom Blitz?
0: No, it's amazing. As soon as I heard you say that, Fox on the Run, actually, I had a breakup with my girlfriend, and this going back very, very early 70s. I think that song came out of about 74.
1: Yeah, that's right. Well, yeah. I'm going to have to play it.
0: I broke up the same week that song, she left me. And I was absolutely heartbroken.
1: It could have been worse.
0: To another nice young lady for 46 years now.
1: That's brilliant. Len, I better get to the news, but let me say this. It could have been worse. You could have said I got bitten by a fox and lost my leg in 1974. So at least you don't have that to worry about, mate. You have a good weekend, Len, all right?
0: You too, mate.
1: Good on you, buddy. Let's get the news update and then back with more of your calls.
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1: 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She's lovely, isn't she, Lana? 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
17: Hello, I'm Jamil Wills. Labor's being accused of dropping the ball over the Telstra outage as the company reveals more than 600 000 calls failed. Federal politics editor Michael Packey.
18: The Albanese government has criticised the opposition's communications spokesperson, Sarah Henderson, after she test-dialed 000 during the Telstra outage. Labor Minister Tim Ayres argues Senator Henderson was reckless given the fragility of the network at the time of the crisis.
19: Can I just say to Australians, don't do what she did.
18: But Liberal leader Angus Taylor says Senator Henderson made the right call in her capacity as the shadow minister.
20: The reason she has to do this is because of the failure of Labor. 7 hours. Not a word.
18: Mr. Taylor argues the latest outage shows the government has failed to take the necessary steps to address the issue since last year's 000 failure involving Optus.
17: Indian Prime Minister Narendra Modi has been given a roaring reception at a cultural event in Melbourne. Mr. Modi and Anthony Albanese have addressed around 35,000 members of the Indian community at Marvel Stadium. The crowd repeatedly chanted the Indian PM's name. Mr. Albanese says the positive vibe reflects the relationship between the two countries.
21: The energy that we feel in here tonight defines the Australia-India partnership. It is an enthusiasm and a dynamism that drives the positivity and promise of our two nations.
17: One Nation leader Pauline Hanson has recorded a podcast with British far-right figure Tommy Robinson. It's been made 2 weeks after his interview with Carl Stefanovic, who was sacked by the Nine Network. Tommy Robinson has described Pauline Hanson as fearless and relentless. A 20-year-old man from northern New South Wales has been charged with advocating terrorism online. Police say violent extremist material has been found on his mobile phone. They say he also had weapons and ammunition. About one in five drivers say fuel is causing them budget stress. Data from comparison site Finder shows the reduction of the fuel excise discount has also led to more panic buying. A flight instructor in Argentina has jumped from an aircraft mid-flight, leaving his student pilot to land the plane on her own. The 42-year-old pilot's body has been found. The student landed the plane safely. And Welsh pop singer Bonnie Tyler has died at 75. She was best known for 1980s ballads such as Total Eclipse of the Heart and Holding Out for a Hero. Her family says she's died in hospital in Portugal.
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17: Fremantle has beaten the Swans 111-73 in their AFL clash in Perth. The Dockers are now 2 games clear on top of the ladder. Brisbane Broncos beat the Sharks 22-16 in the NRLW. Broncos fullback Tamika Upton made history, becoming the first NRLW player to score 50 career tries. Victorious Blues players have arrived home in Sydney after their Origin win over the Maroons in Brisbane. Man of the series, Nathan Cleary, says it's a highlight of his career.
22: Oh, it's right at the top, being able to represent your state. It's like I've always wanted to do as a kid, and to do it, you know, on the biggest stage and get a win like that, it's unbelievable.
17: And Gout Gout is out of the World Athletics Under-20s Championships after tearing his hamstring.
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17: Around the country, Canberra, partly cloudy with morning frost and fog and a top of 13. Melbourne, mostly sunny, 16. Sydney, showers with a top of 17. Showers forecast for Brisbane with a top of 21. Perth, the high chance of showers and a top of 19. Adelaide, possible showers, 17. Hobart, fine and mostly sunny with a top of 13. Darwin, mostly sunny, 33.

0: I just had to figure out what that was. I've only ever done exactly what I want to do. And I did have, for 1 year in America, I had a job, and I worked for a management company in the early 1990s. I worked at Left Bank Management, they were called, and they managed the Bee Gees and all kinds of big artists, and Richard Marx, and they asked my, I knew the lawyer that was the president of the company. He was my lawyer, and he asked me if I would set up a publishing company for them. And I went in, and they were on the 17th floor of the Motown building on Sunset Boulevard. And I'd go up there, and I had an office, and I'd never had a job in my life. and I'd go there on a Monday and get in there at 10. And then on a Tuesday, you had to get there at 7:30 in the morning. Because they had a, you know, group, all the different, you know, the touring company, the record company, the publishing company, the management company, everybody would meet. And then they'd do the same thing on a Friday at 7:30 in the morning. And I said, do you mean you have to do this every Tuesday and every Friday?
1: When you wrote your autobiography and you looked back at it, was it then that it dawned on you what an incredible body of work your life had been? Because, you know, oftentimes you just sort of go from one thing to the next.
0: Well, last year I decided to renovate my office and clean out, do what they call a Swedish death cleanse, where you jump, you know, stick all the, cause I'm 72 and I thought, I'm just going to get rid of all the stuff that I know my daughter's going to throw out when that day comes. And in the process of doing that, I found a couple of CDs, a DVD, a CD of an album I made in 1999 with my family, the Holdens. We did a Tex Morton tribute album that we played at Tamworth that year. And that had just been sitting in my cupboard. And I found a DVD that I put out in 2005, live at the George Ballroom. And that had never actually gone out on streaming. And then I realized that all my 70s songs, but my hits have never been out on streaming. So I've put them all up, and listening back to it all, it's been really, a joyful experience to go back and listen to all the music I've made over the last, you know, 20 or 30 years. And that's why I'm speaking to you, because in the last year been writing again, and I've written a new album, and the first song is out last week. It's called Every Little Thing.
1: Yeah.
0: And it's a brand new song. It's the old man voice, though. It's the 72-year-old who's had cancer and had surgery in the neck and had to find a new way to sing. But it brings me as much joy in my 70s as it ever did. With as much joy as when I was 18, 16, 17, 18.
1: And how has your voice changed? Are you able to do things now that you weren't able to do before?
0: No, the opposite. I can't do things now that I used to be able to do, but I've found new ways to do things now. And in the smaller range that I have post the surgery, I've over the last 10, 15 years, I've gradually figured out a way to sing that I really, really like now. And plus this new songs I'm writing for this voice. So there are, you know, I'm writing songs that I can sing. It's great making noise. It's great making sound. It's the reverberations of a song in your chest and your, there's something about that that's really human and very, it's wonderful. I'm having the best time.
1: Mark Holden is our Peeping Tom guest this morning. More in a moment.
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12: In breaking news, Iran has attacked US bases and strategic centres in Bahrain, Kuwait and Qatar after the US bombed Iranian cities. More details about that coming up. Getting back to our guest this week on Peeping Tom, it's Mark Holden. He's got a new single called Every Little Thing from his latest album.

0: Where do you think zombies and zombie horror fits into this? Because I would have thought post-COVID that would have been perfect, but a lot of this was pre-COVID.
1: So zombies are really interesting. They seem to represent different things, either the kind of loss of humanity through maybe taking on different ideologies. So when you kind of lose the kind of human compassion for others, where does that lead us? It could be seen as a part of us inside that, you know, we try and put away and we don't want to look at. So our darker instincts, our darker drives, because they just act on instinct. Or the other thing is that our greatest fear is that our body will fall apart. Our greatest fear is that we will become kind of rotting meat, essentially.
0: Oh, okay.
1: And so zombies kind of confront us with the fragility of the body, with the fragility of the mind. So they really, zombies are quite interesting. They show us quite a lot about our relationship to our minds and our bodies.
0: That's amazing. I'd never thought of this angle of the cultural impact and also the way that society is therefore mirrored by our fears through horror movies. That's fascinating. If people want to join the live stream, it's 5 o'clock Australian Eastern Standard Time, Sunday, August 23, and people can go to eventbrite.co.uk. Do you have a website as well?
1: I'm Mental Health Monsters on Instagram, and then tickets are also available, and there's more information through Seed Talks, who are the company running it, who kind of host the talks. I'll be sharing some stuff, they'll be sharing stuff, and then Eventbrite is a great place. The tickets, I'll be up nice and early here in Liverpool to make sure it's there at 5 p.m. In Australia. It'd be really exciting to speak to everybody.
0: Of course. Okay, scariest movie for you. For me, it would be The Exorcist. You can never go past that. Terrified me. What about for you?
1: Do you know what? So I love The Exorcist. Exorcist is one of my probably favorite horror movies, but doesn't scare me particularly. Oh. I know, like, I love all like Hellraiser and stuff. But one that really scared me, the ones that get to me, are ones like Paranormal Activity.
0: Oh,
1: because
0: okay.
1: They're so subtle, and in my head, it could happen. So they're the ones that get me. It's ghost stuff that really kind of freaks me out. Although the ending of Men got to me a bit.
0: Oh, that was a really interesting film. Yeah. It's been an absolute pleasure talking to you, Katie. Thanks so much for your time.
1: Oh, thank you so much. It's been great chatting to you.
0: So there you go. That was Katie Evans for our Paranormal Friday segment, talking about what an interesting and different perspective that gave us on horror movies. Another Paranormal Friday for you next week. Back with your texts after this and your calls, and we'll get to some music.
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9: All right, we've got the headlines coming up and then we'll have a look at the front page of the newspapers and more of your calls too. Anything you'd like to talk about, phones are there, 131-873. Marie said on the text further to our Friday morning paranormal chat about horror movies. Phil, I can't watch scary movies. The Exorcist frightened the life out of me. I saw it at the drive-in and trust me, the windows are up, the doors are locked. There was no way I was getting out of the car. Same with me, Marie. I saw it when it came out. I was 17 again at the drive-in. Petrified. I still can't watch that movie now. Okay, so let's get to the sweet song, Fox on the Run. And that was Andy from The Sweet I talked to about the final Blitz tour, which is happening. Perth, Friday, October 30 at the Astor Theatre. And on the 5th of November, Thursday in Adelaide at the Theberton Theatre. Saturday, November 14, Melbourne, Palais Theatre. On Thursday, 19th of November, Sydney at the Enmore, and on the 20th in Penrith at the Evan Theatre, Penrith Panthers, and then for our 4BC listeners as well in Brisbane on Saturday the 28th of November, if you'd like to see The Sweet on their final Blitz Australian tour, you can see them in Brisbane at the Princess Theatre. And let's get to the song that he was telling us about. How interesting to hear how he'd made the synthesizer sound as well. Oh, this is a terrific song to get us in the mood and get us ready for the last day of the working week. Heading into the weekend with this. Sing along by all means if you're driving along. This is Fox on the Run by The Sweet.

0: What a tune. Great to hear the backstory from Andy from Sweet as well. Although I'm playing the song in the studio and I've got the volume up. How often do we turn the volume up on the music? Well, not very often because we only play one song a night. Bloody Aussie Frank's trying to talk to me through the intercom. And he never talks about anything that's of any interest. He's like, oh, next Tuesday morning, you know, December 17, can we do an interview with Vanessa Amorosi? I'm like, mate, I'm trying to listen to the bloody Sweet. Fox on the Run. By the way, thanks, Scotty, for your text. Saw the Sweet in 2024 and going to see them at Anita's, The Rule, in November. Great live memories. So hope you enjoyed the song. I really enjoyed that too. Fox on the Run by the Sweet is our behind the song this morning. Next week, we're going to chat to Ivor Davies about Electric Blue. And also, we're going to catch up with Russell from Air Supply to talk about an Air Supply song in the weeks ahead. And we've got You and My talking about Purple Sneakers coming up in the future as well. So we've got quite a few people that want to talk about. Oh, and Diesel too. I forgot about Diesel. Cry in Shame. That's all coming up on our Friday morning Behind the Song segment. News on the way and also back with more of your calls. If you want to give us a ring, 131-87. And I get to the newspapers after the news too.
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0: All right, 131873 is the number. Let's get to the news update, and after that, we'll get to your calls. Kevin, thanks so much for the text, mate. Glad you enjoyed the Andy Scott chat. And also, Jean loved Fox on the Run. Didn't get your email, though. You told me you were going to send me on the Brumbies. So, Jean, it's overnights at 2gb.com if you want to send me that email. 131873 is the number.
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11: Hello, I'm Jamelle Wells. Opposition leader Angus Taylor is defending the actions of one of his MPs during the Telstra outage. Liberal Senator Sarah Henderson has been criticised for test calling 000. Senator Henderson said she made the calls in her capacity as Shadow Communications Minister. Mr Taylor says she did the right thing given previous problems with the system.
12: Sarah Henderson was doing her job, but the Minister wasn't. You know, if the Minister hadn't been absent for 7 hours, Sarah wouldn't have had to do these things.
11: The Prime Minister and his Indian counterpart have addressed a lively community event in Victoria. The Melbourne Meets Modi cultural extravaganza attracted around 35,000 members of the Indian community to Marvel Stadium. Attendees were treated to traditional music and dance as the crowd chanted Narendra Modi's name. MJ, who was in the crowd, says the spectacle reflects the strong bond between Australia and India.
13: It's good to see like two big nations getting along quite well, and they've partnered on so many different aspects, and it's good to see the relationship growing.
11: A junior doctor has admitted hiding cameras in toilets to record colleagues in 3 Melbourne hospitals. Ryan Cho has pleaded guilty to 13 offences. He's yet to be sentenced. 11 people have been charged after a raid on a safe house in Sydney's west. 5 semi-automatic weapons have been seized from the house in Punchbowl. Commander Jason Box says it's a significant blow to organised crime.
14: We've seen in social media and posts and previous arrests, the damage that they can do and the risk they cause to the community. So it's a significant arrest. It's taken away the resources from these organised crime networks to commit these serious offences.
11: Unions are calling for urgent reform to improve conditions for teachers in Queensland. A survey's found 57% of respondents experience verbal aggression most days in the classroom. The Australian Defence Force officially has a new chief. Admiral David Johnston has handed command to Admiral Mark Hammond. And tributes are continuing for Welsh singer Bonnie Tyler, who's died after a long illness. Tyler earned 3 Grammys, represented Britain at Eurovision, and was awarded an MBE for services to music. She was known for 1980s ballads such as Total Eclipse of the Heart.

0: Bonnie Tyler was 75.
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0: In the AFL, Fremantle outclassed Sydney 111 to 73 in Perth. In the NRLW, the Broncos beat the Sharks 22 to 16. Broncos fullback Temeka Upton, who's become the first NRLW player to score 50 career tries, has told Nine it was a tough match.
2: I think our forwards are incredible. Sharks have got an incredible pack, so we knew that coming in, and I think our girls did a really good job.
0: Coach Laurie Daly has had a go at critics of Nathan Cleary after the Blues halfback was named player of the State of Origin series. Daly says he's been baffled by talk that Cleary has never dominated at Origin level. And Brumbies playmaker Declan Meredith has been named to make his Wallabies debut on Saturday against France. That's after injuries to Carter Gordon and Ben Donaldson.
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0: Around the country, Canberra, partly cloudy with morning frost and fog and a top of 13. Melbourne, mostly sunny, 16. Sydney, showers with a top of 17. Showers forecast for Brisbane with a top of 21. Perth, the high chance of showers and a top of 19. Adelaide, possible showers, 17. Hobart, fine and mostly sunny with a top of 13. Darwin, mostly sunny, 33.
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0: Bonnie Tyler was 75. Checking the markets now, the Dow Jones is up 120 points, the Nasdaq up 305. One Australian dollar is buying 69.42 US cents.
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0: The 2026 Wimbledon women's singles final will feature an all-Czech matchup. Karolina Muchová and Linda Noskova will do battle. The FIFA World Cup quarterfinals get underway next hour. France is taking on Morocco in Boston. Fremantle's overcome a goalless first half and 25-point deficit to beat Sydney by 38 points in Perth in the AFL. In the NRLW, the Broncos beat the Sharks 22-16 in Sydney. Fly half Declan Meredith will make his Wallabies debut on Saturday against France after injuries to Carter Gordon and Ben Donaldson. Coach Joe Schmidt admits he wasn't expecting to use Meredith so soon.
2: He's been thrust into the role, and I'm excited, but I'm always apprehensive about anyone coming in and having to run the game.
0: And Gout's been ruled out of the World Under-20s Championships after suffering a hamstring injury. News and sport.
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0: Partly cloudy with patchy fog in the outer west and a medium chance of showers, light winds, heading for a top of 17 degrees on the coast, the same in our west. Looking further ahead, mostly sunny tomorrow, early showers possible Sunday, sunny on Monday, partly cloudy Tuesday. Tuesday. Right now in the city, 9 degrees. Humidity, 91%. It's 8 in Bankstown and Gosford, 7 Penrith, 4 in Campbelltown. I'm Dusty Fitzpatrick. There'll be more news at 5.30 on your news leader, Sydney's 2GB.
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0: 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Back to Wake Up Australia with Phil O'Neill.
1: Hello, Shane at Cowra, who says that diesel is $2 in Cowra between Orange and Canberra, which is about 20 cents more expensive than the neighbouring towns. Donald Trump apparently will be giving an update on the situation in Iran within the hour. You'll hear about that on this year's radio station. In the meantime, this segment, we do it every Friday morning. It's called Something for the Weekend. And this is where we give you as many things as we can cover for the weekend so we can find out how your weekend's going to go. And let's start off with finance and Shane Oliver, the chief economist from the AMP. Has it been a good week with finances? Am I going to have any money left for my wife to spend this weekend, Shane?
2: It hasn't been a great week, Phil, but got to bear in mind that the figures for the last financial year have come in from many superannuation funds, and many have returned 9% or so, with several well above that, in fact. So you've done pretty well over the last financial year, not so good over the last week. International shares basically flat. US share market has been under a little bit of pressure. And I'll come on to the reasons for that when I talk about Australia. But the US share market's really been helping stocks. The AI story remains alive and well, and that's helped US shares. But unfortunately, our market doesn't have that story, and we got whacked a little bit, particularly yesterday. Initially in the day, we were down more than 1%. We ended the day with only a modest fall, but that was largely on the back of renewed concerns about the Strait of Hormuz. That seems to keep flaring up every so often. No sooner has Donald Trump told us that there's a big, beautiful deal which has been agreed and everything's fantastic, nothing to worry about anymore. And we did start to not worry about it. But then, of course, there was some attacks on some ships going through the Strait of Hormuz. Then the US retaliated. And then, of course, we heard Donald Trump say that the peace deal might be over. And that, of course, has seen the oil price globally rise around $5 a barrel. Not disastrous, long, long way away from where we were back in March. Oil prices were currently around $77 for Brent. Back in March, it got to a high of $126 a barrel. So it's not a disaster. Don't get too worried. We don't need to go out and fill your jerry cans up just yet. But, it does look as if there's renewed issues in that area again. And that has been a bit of a concern and pulled our share market down. So far this week, we're down about 0.9%, but apart from that, there hasn't really been a lot going on locally. We did see the, of course, the rise in petrol prices at the Bowser. It started last week, July 1st, when the fuel tax cut, which was announced back in April, 32 cents a litre, was halved to 16 cents. So generally speaking, petrol prices have been going up. They're up when I last looked about from their low points, depending on where you buy it. I mean, I'm still seeing prices which are still way down, you know, around $1.57 or something. But the average, I'm told, for Sydney is around $1.63, which is up about 15 cents a litre from the low. So roughly in line with the tax change. So that's obviously been a bit of an issue. And the Aussie dollar is about where it was a week ago, buying about 69.4 US cents or thereabouts. So beyond that, it's been a fairly quiet week. Not a lot of economic data locally, which has been kind of nice. You know, obviously, concerns about the OECD and the IMF downgrading our growth forecasts and talk that we're going through one of the longest periods of below 2% growth since the early 1990s. That's good news, but I think it's all part of this cost of living crisis that's really been impacting many of us for a long time now. And so that's not really new news that the economy is struggling a little bit. But overall, you've done pretty well over the last financial year, but not so good in the last week.
1: All right. Shane Oliver, thank you, mate. Chief Economist with the AMP. By the way, just got a text from Andrew who said, Phil, Australia has a new world champion. Blake Bohannon is the 85cc motocross world champion. Thanks, Andrew, and well done to Blake. That's terrific. Okay, let's talk about what's on at the cinema with Shane Adam Bassett. And The Invite is a new film. Now, you're going to have to convince me to watch this one too, Shane, because for a start, Seth Rogen's in it.
3: Yeah, that's funny you say that, because I quite like Seth Rogen, that you do say his name to some people and they're like, but they back off almost. And I get it. Okay, so this is directed by and written by Olivia Wilde, who also did, she's in the movie as well. She also did Don't Worry, Darling and Booksmart. So this is her third feature film. Seth Rogen, Olivia Wilde, Penelope Cruz and Edward Norton is the main four actors here. And it's about... I know. It's about a couple, and that's kind of a chamber piece because it's all set within apartments. So there's this couple who live under another couple, and they don't know them very well. So the Olivia Wilde, Seth Rogen couple are invited to a what they think is just a dinner, a get-to-know-you dinner with the people upstairs, who is Penelope Cruz and Edward Norton. But it turns out into a little bit more than that. There are ulterior motives and a lot of sexual innuendos that get moved upon fairly fast. So yeah, it's going to be confronting for some people. I didn't see anyone leave when I watched it, but there was certainly people in the audience looking at each other thinking, are we really watching this? So check it out, The Invite. It's a lot of things happening in this one, but I found it funny and dark and quite dramatic, and yeah, it's just a really good ensemble acting piece. It's not a big budget film, but worth a look, The Invite.
4: You've sold it to me. Evil Dead Burn. Has Evil Dead become a franchise now?
3: Yeah, unfortunately. Now, I say that lovingly because I do like Evil Dead movies. They're all been pretty good over the years. But the success of the one from a couple of years ago, Evil Dead Rise, I think has turned it into a franchise, as you say. And Evil Dead Burn, filmed in New Zealand, is just probably one of the most brutal ones out of the five. This is the fifth one because Evil Dead started back in, I think, 1980, 1981 with Sam Raimi and Bruce Campbell, mates getting together and making a horror movie. And, you know, it's come a long way, but Evil Dead Burn is rated R for a reason. And not a lot of movies in the cinemas get rated R, but, be prepared. It's body horror and monster horror all rolled into one.
4: All right, that's Evil Dead Burn. Moana, this is probably the best movie review I've ever seen of a film. You've called it okay, but unnecessary.
3: Yeah, I'll keep it simple because it was only 10 years ago the original Moana was made. And I mean, and I know Disney have this thing lately about remaking their classics, animated films into live action, but they really didn't need to do Moana so soon. I mean, just don't do it. But I think The Rock might have had a lot to do with it, Dwayne Johnson. And the best part about this is this unnecessary remake, I'll stick by that, is Catherine Galalia. I can never say her name right. Jay's daughter.
4: Okay.
3: She plays Moana, and she's outstanding. She's better than anything else you see on the screen. So look, it's school holidays. It might be a bit of fun for families and kids, but honestly, it didn't need to be made, and I prefer the original animated Moana.
4: Backrooms, is this an extended version or the director's cut of Backrooms, and it's called Everything Must Go? This has just been in the cinema. What are they doing here?
3: Well, this is a movie that I'm sure you went and saw. Pretty sure you told me you went and saw it. I saw it. I liked it a lot. And but what has happened is the director was apparently told to cut some stuff out of it because before it became the huge global hit that it became. They've re-released it into it's called Backrooms Everything Must Go edition or extended edition. And there's 16 extra minutes of footage, in it. So yeah, it's only in cinemas for a little limited time because it is going to streaming soon. But yeah, if you love Backrooms, this has got 16 extra minutes in it and you want to know a little bit more. Cause if you remember without spoiling it, right at the end, someone goes into the back room and then it just stops. Remember?
4: So,
3: you don't see what happens to her.
4: So will this explain the ending a bit more then?
3: yes, it does. Yes, a little bit. I mean, it's in a complicated movie as it is, and it's very good, don't get me wrong, as you know, but things were left unanswered where this, you know, might not answer everything, but it helps the less complicated ending that we had originally.
4: Okay, well, let's maybe have a look at that, Shane, there with the films. Let's get to the fishing situation with Steve from Ozfish. And starting in Brisbane, mate, how's it looking for the weekend, Steve?
5: Well, apart from all the sad faces from Origin, this weekend's looking pretty nice on the water, actually. So boats will be able to head offshore and have a shot at the snapper and the pearl perch. And also some of those famed massive winter Spaniards. So look, in 30 to 70 metres of water, it's a good place to start. If you're not into the offshore stuff, have a look in the bay. The snapper are loaded on all of the reefs and the squid is still good in the shallow. So there's plenty to do for everyone this weekend.
4: Well, you know, I like a good bit of salted squid. What's biting in Sydney?
5: This weekend, earlier for the best results for the boaties, if you do get out in your boat, Aussie salmon are on and the harbour and the beaches are fishing really well for salmon too. So looks like a bit of a salmon fest, but if you want to change up, there are some kingies in the bay as well. So get some cuttlefish or some live squid and give yourself a shot at those guys.
4: Okay, let's go to Melbourne.
5: So Melbourne's typical Melbourne this weekend. It's a bit windy. It's a bit rainy. However, the fishing is actually going really, really well in Port Phillip Bay and just offshore from Western Port. So if you're fishing in the bay, on the western side, the King George Whiting have been really good in the shallow. So have a look there around the grassy patches. If you're on the eastern side of the bay, there's plenty of calamari and garfish. So look in the shallows again, get a bit of burley out there and have a go. If you're into big game fishing, southern bluefin tuna just offshore from Western Port have been really good. One person actually got one about 160 kilos last week. So, yeah, some really big ones out there.
4: Crikey. Okay, that's a good catch, isn't it? What about Adelaide? Yeah. Anything looking good there?
5: So Adelaide's just had the King George Whiting put back on the catch list. So it's been closed for a little while with the algal bloom. So my tip would be get your King George Whiting gear, get out there and have a look for some the tastiest fish you can get on your plate.
4: And in the words of Moving Pictures, what about me that's go to Perth?
5: Well, Perth is an absolute picture-perfect weekend for winter. I'm really jealous of the people over in Perth. They got some light winds, some beautiful clear days, and the boaties can get stuck into some really good tailor and herring. They've been around in really good numbers just offshore. There's also the odd tuna, kingie and Samson fish if you go a bit wider. So good weekend to be a boatie out in Perth.
4: What's going on the Ausfish website?
5: Well, at the moment, we're having a bit of a membership push. So log on to ausfish.org.au, find the membership page, join up and help us make better habitat for better fishing.
4: Fantastic. Okay, after this, let's have a look with the Bureau at the all-important weekend weather.
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1: Thanks for the text, Glenn. Let's get the weekend weather. Morgan from the Bureau of Meteorology, and looking for Brisbane first. How are we going to have this weekend?
13: Well, today, while we do have the medium chance of showers, it is going to be during the second half of today, so the afternoon and evening. But while we've got the top of 21 degrees into tomorrow, we'll see whether or not there's just a little bit of fog. I think that will depend on whether or not we get showers today. But a mostly sunny start to the weekend and 10 to 22 degrees before we see 13 to 23 on the Sunday. So while we see that sunshine returning Monday and Tuesday, at the moment nothing standing out over the weekend, but just keep in mind just a chance of showers at times during the next few days.
4: Okay, what about for Sydney? Looks like the rain's finally going to clear up.
13: Well, we do see the clearing of the showers this weekend. So while we've still got the chance of some showers along the coast, fringe today, might just get a little bit of drizzle from some cloud about as well. So into tomorrow, we have got 8 to 19 degrees. We'll keep an eye on whether or not we get some fog about, but that will depend on whether or not we do see any showers on today. And then while it's a mostly sunny afternoon Saturday into Sunday, another mostly sunny afternoon with just a chance of a little bit of drizzle during the morning. So sunny conditions on the Monday, and that just brings us a little bit cool temperature in the morning with 8 and then the top of 19 degrees. So nothing standing out for our weather this weekend.
4: All right, moving to Melbourne.
13: So Melbourne, it is very cold out there at the moment. So while I'm expecting a mostly sunny afternoon, we will have some northerly air, but not too much warmth with that sunshine, although it's very lovely with all the layers on, including the scarf and beanie. So 16 the top today. We have got a change coming through for Melbourne. So into tomorrow, we have got some frontal systems. We're expecting it to be windy, expecting it to be wet, and expecting it to be feeling cold as well. So even though it's a top of 15 degrees, I think it's mostly going to be in the single digits for the feels-like temperature. So into Sunday, the showers will be easing. There's still going to be a strong northwesterly, but otherwise into Monday, again, that little bit of pickup in showers, still some wind about. So finally getting a little bit of wintry burst this weekend once again.
4: And feels like temperature is my favourite kind of temperature as well. Okay, let's go to Adelaide.
13: Well, it's mostly sunny this morning. We do see the chance of some showers this evening. So there is a change coming through. Going to be cool, it's going to be windy, and it's going to be wet as well into Saturday. So not worth cancelling plans. It's just from the late morning into the afternoon with a very high chance of showers, 2 to 10 millimetres on Saturday in Adelaide and then 1 to 7 on Sunday. So I really just think that with the extra wind that we have about on Saturday, that's going to make it feel really cold out and about. So even though 15 on Saturday, it's probably going to feel like 8 or 9 as a maximum for if you're out and about. And while it's still into Monday, the chance of some showers and still quite windy, it's just a few days of really keeping yourself nice and warm.
4: And in Perth, is it going to be a great day and a terrific weekend?
13: Perth has just got some rather settled weather conditions. So we do have the high today. I do expect that to just be over the next few hours. And then as we get towards the late morning and through the rest of our Friday, I do expect it to be quite clear and just partly cloudy. So into tomorrow, do start the day a little bit cooler, 7 to 18, 7 to 19 on Sunday, and still that 7 to 19 on Monday. So there could just be some areas of fog, especially around the hills over the upcoming mornings, but otherwise nothing standing out as a concern in regards to the weather conditions, and next week we're back into the low 20s as well.
4: Excellent. Have a great weekend, Morgan.
13: Thanks, Phil.
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14: Speaking of early morning fog, there is some around Berkshire Park and Windsor, and also impacting the M1 around Mount White and also Calga in between the Way Station and the Moonee Creek Bridge. Broken down truck through Northmead on Bryans Road at Redbank Road. It's westbound near the Shell Servo. Great Western Highway in the mountains remains closed between Little Hartley and Mount Victoria in both directions due to the ongoing road road damage, with diversions for traffic onto Darling Causeway and Bell's Line of Road to then head through Lithgow. Hume Motorway, a bit of traffic, but it's all moving up to the M5 and the M7 northbound. This is Raw Bottom on Sydney's 2GB.
15: So it turns out that it's not just business owners like me that think ANZ is a great bank to be with. Canstar's Bank of the Year award for small business banking has gone to ANZ a record 10 times. 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
16: I mean, so it's no wonder I keep hearing, "Hey, boss, well done for going with ANZ," or "Congrats, Andy, you know how to pick a winner." I mean, no one's actually said that, but I know they're thinking it.
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22: Good morning, I'm Dusty Fitzpatrick. The US and Iran have traded strikes, with American forces hitting at least 90 military targets. Iranian officials claim they've been targeting US assets in Kuwait, Bahrain and Qatar in response to the breakdown of the ceasefire. There have been calls for the parties to get back to the negotiating table before the situation escalates. Former US ambassador to Tunisia, Joey Hood, has told Al Jazeera he believes the current memorandum of understanding is done.
23: So now the parties are going to need to find a different framework. They may even need to find different mediators, because Iran has been insistent on attacking the Qatari mediator now several times, hitting commercial ships.
22: Police in South Australia are looking into a death in a regional hospital during Telstra's nationwide outage. The telco and police initially advised they'd had no reports of fatalities linked to the outage. Telstra says it will work with police to establish if there is any connection between the matter and the network meltdown. Telstra's Chief Financial Officer Michael Ackland says even one 000 failure is unacceptable.
24: Any one call is unacceptable. One missed call, which is why we have the welfare check process in place, so that we are as rapidly as possible following up with people whenever there is a failed call.
22: New South Wales man has been charged with advocating terrorism. State and federal police, along with intelligence agencies, launched an investigation after receiving reports of online posts promoting racially motivated and extremist ideologies. A 20-year-old man has been refused bail to face court again in September. The Prime Minister will continue his week of sports diplomacy, this time signing a major cricket deal with India. Anthony Albanese will make the announcement at the MCG alongside his Indian counterpart Narendra Modi. The parties have already struck a deal which will see Australian export uranium to India. Speaking through a translator, Mr. Modi says the agreement will benefit both nations.
0: These similarities between us and our common worldview inspire us to continue moving forward together with deep mutual trust.
22: Welsh pop singer Bonnie Tyler has died at the age of 75. She was best known for 1980s ballads such as Total Eclipse of the Heart and Holding Out for a Hero. Her family says she's died in hospital in Portugal, where she was being treated for an illness. And a report shows 2 in 3 surveyed Australians say they've seen or experienced racism in the workplace. In finance, the Dow Jones is up 67 points. The Nasdaq is up 318. One Australian dollar buying 69 US cents.
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22: The women's finalists have been locked in at Wimbledon, with the match to be an all-Czech showdown. Linda Noskova won her semi in straight sets, while Karolina Muchová saved a match point as she beat Coco Gauff. Muchová says she's thrilled to have a chance to etch her name in history.
3: Very special moment. It's a great achievement. This is one of the biggest tournaments that we have with all the
22: Aussie duo Mark Polmans and Storm Hunter are locked at a set all in the mixed doubles final. The Warriors have confirmed Mitch Barnett and Kurt Capewell won't back up from State of Origin duties in their clash with the Tigers tonight. In the NRLW, the Broncos have held off the Sharks to secure a 22-16 win, and France is taking on Morocco in half an hour in the World Cup quarterfinals. That is the very latest in news and in sport.
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14: At Sydney Airport, a lot of traffic at the T2 drop-off at the domestic terminal, with traffic queuing back out to Joyce Drive, Reardon Street and Qantas Drive as you come off the flyover. Also, North Metre broken on truck on Bryans Road at Redbank Road. That's westbound near the Shell Servo. Through Auburn, there was an incident on Parramatta Road. So busy westbound traffic near Rawson Street, but the incident itself's now cleared. Bit of fog in parts of Sydney's northwest, also on the M1 around the way station at Mount White and near the Moonee Creek Bridge, but no delays between Sydney and the Central Coast. 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
2: Partly cloudy with patchy fog in the outer west and a medium chance of showers, light winds. Heading for a top of 17 degrees in the city, the same in our west. Looking further ahead, mostly sunny tomorrow, early showers possible Sunday, sunny on Monday, partly cloudy Tuesday. Right now in the city, it's 9 degrees, humidity 91%, 8 in Bankstown and Gosford, 7 in Penrith, 4 in Campbelltown. I'm Dusty Fitzpatrick. 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

Yes, good morning on Friday, July 10. I'm James Willis, and it's great to have you company here on 2GB Breakfast. It's been fun over the last couple of weeks filling in for Ben Fordham. Ben's back on Monday. I spoke to Ben yesterday. He's enjoying his holiday with the family, and he's excited to be back with you on Monday. But in the meantime, there's plenty for us to talk about on this Friday morning at the end of a long week. 131-873 is my open line number. The text line 0460-873-873. And you can send me an email, just like so many of you have over the last few weeks, via ben@2gb.com. Welcome to the program on this Friday morning. Andy Burnham is on track to be the next Prime Minister of the UK. He's been backed by the majority of his colleagues to become the leader of the Labour Party in the United Kingdom. 322 MPs have thrown their support behind him, and he's set to replace Prime Minister Sir Keir Starmer, who has resigned after 2 years in the job. Andy Burnham says he's deeply grateful for their backing, and so far he is the only MP who has announced their intention to stand as party leader. If no one contests him, he will automatically take the reins by the end of the week. And this comes just weeks after Burnham won a crucial by-election to be in the race in the first place with the Labour Party. So Adam Gilchrist will be here at 6:45 this morning with all the details out of London. My name's James Willis. Great to have you company on 2GB Breakfast. Do we have any web designers listening to us? Because if you're listening and you're after a quid, the place to get top dollar is in Canberra. Just have a listen to this. The firm behind the Bureau of Meteorology's infamous website bungle has been rewarded. They've scored more than $170 million worth of taxpayer-funded contracts since they stuffed up the weather website. The firm's name is Accenture, and they were tasked with helping to upgrade the Bureau website late last year. The cost blew out to more than $95 million. That was 23 times more than the initial budget. These people are on another planet. This doesn't work like this in the private sector. If I went to you and said, I need you to build a website for me, and you came back and said, look, we've done it, but it's going to cost 23 times more than what we first anticipated, well, your business would be broke today. But when it's not their money, and it's taxpayers' money, things work differently. When the new website went live after it was $95 million down the drain for the bomb, all hell broke loose. Farmers called it useless. People complained about not being able to navigate the site and find the rain radar. And to be honest, the old saying is, if it's not broke, don't fix it. There was nothing wrong with the old bomb website, which had a lot of traffic, millions of people going onto that site every day. One of the most clicked on websites in the country, and someone said, let's reinvent the wheel. Here's $95 million. The budget's up by 23 times. That's okay. But you'd argue that should have been this firm's last project with taxpayer money. Instead, since last year, taxpayers have handed Accenture more than $170 million worth of new contracts. One of them is to build the Electoral Commission's new platform to disclose political donations.

0: nations. That's pretty important. And that project was set to initially cost around $30 million, but you guessed it, the project has already blown out. It's now on track to cost double, more than double, $65 million. The same company has also been handed an extension to continue operating the IT system behind Australia's health records. Earlier this year, they also signed on with the Australian Climate Service to develop a climate data platform. On top of that, they've been handed an $11 million contract with the ATO and nearly $18 million across two Defence Department contracts. Now, Accenture is defending the blowouts with public money. The company says they've been fortunate to partner with the public service. Well, absolutely. Because in the private service, if they were blowing out budgets all over the place across a number of different companies, someone, an ASX CEO, would say, sorry, you're gone. We can't afford this. We can't afford things blowing out by 23 times. But things work very, very differently in Canberra, don't they? 131873 is our number. Now it's July 10. On this day, the world breathed a sigh of relief. Here's your only hint.
1: Would you rescue me? Would you get my back? Would you take my call when I start to crack? Would you rescue me? Would you rescue me? Would you rescue me when I'm by myself? When I need your love, if I need your help, would you rescue me? Would you rescue me?
0: The year was 2018. If you think you know the answer, text in now, 0460 873 873. The answer is coming up on this day. It was July 10 in 2018. The world breathed a sigh of relief. 0460 873 873. Green groups are raising the alarm about wind farms killing native birds. Tilt Renewables has revealed that one of its wind farms has killed 20 wedge-tail eagles in the past 18 months. The company operates a 66 wind turbine wind farm in southern New South Wales. The developer has told community groups it's now looking for a new strategy to mitigate bird deaths. The company says the number of deaths has been unexpected. Renewables projects in the Yass Valley are facing intense pushback from community groups and councils. Now, I've been there. I've seen these projects and the proposals firsthand. And this is one of the most overdeveloped and saturated areas for net zero projects in the country. And the local council has said enough is enough. The state MP, Wendy Tuckerman, has said no more. The federal MP, Michael McCormack, has said no more. And the majority of the farmers are completely opposed to any more wind turbines. There are hundreds built, hundreds more under construction. And this was one of their main concerns when I visited their community last year. The Wedgetail Eagle. Well, it turns out one of the projects, one, has killed 20 of these beautiful animals, the Wedgetail Eagle, in the past 18 months. Two Tasmanian wind farms are apparently using artificial intelligence to combat this issue of native birds being killed. The AI apparently detects incoming bird activity from certain species and temporarily shuts the turbines down. But you've got a lot of green groups and the Australian Conservation Foundation. Their campaigner, Jess Abraham, says that eagles play a vital role in the food chain. Pro-renewables groups, Farmers for Climate Action, say the time for consideration is over. We ask the government to make bird kill mitigation measures standard conditions for wind farm approvals. So this is all being considered and is meant to be part of the planning process where they do tests and site inspections to determine how many birds are in the area. The reality is this is part of one of the hidden consequences of net zero. And I don't think anyone signed up for that when you hear sadly that 20 wedge-tail eagles have been killed at one project in the Southern Highlands over the past 18 months. This is James Willis filling in for Ben Fordham on 2GB Breakfast. Dusty Fitzpatrick is on the news desk. Sienna Williams has all the sport today and Wilbur is watching the roads.
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3: Morning, James. At Northmead, there's a broken down truck on Bryans Road at Redbank Road. That's westbound. Old Windsor Road getting busy southbound through the Winston Hills and Seven Hills area around Powers Road. Also a bit of fog in parts of Sydney's northwest and impacting the M1 as well around Mount White Ballarat and Calga near the Moonee Moonee Creek Bridge. And at Arimba, the Pacific Highway on-ramp to the M1 northbound, there's a broken down car. Hume Motorway busy but moving on to the M5, which is starting to fill up through Liverpool. And at Sydney Airport, there's busy traffic heading into the domestic terminals. This is World Bottom on Sydney's 2GB.
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0: It's 11 minutes away from the news at 6 o'clock. A New South Wales man has been charged with advocating terrorism online. Now, following investigations, the Australian Federal Police have charged a 20-year-old man with four offences. An investigation began after posts were allegedly made online promoting violent extremist ideology. The 20-year-old has now been hit with a range of charges, including one count of advocating terrorism. He has been refused bail and will appear in court in September. And a unit has gone up in flames in Sydney's West. Now, shortly before 1 a.m, emergency services this morning were called to a unit complex in Layla Park following reports of a fire. Officers found one of the units well alight and residents were evacuated from the premises. Fire and rescue extinguished the blaze. No injuries have been reported, but if you know anything, ring Crime Stoppers on 1-800-333-000. I find this really interesting and it kind of bucks the trend about everything we're hearing about the rise of streaming platforms like Netflix and Stan, which are, of course, very popular. But according to this story today in the Daily Telegraph, it seems like movies and the cinema has come back to life. And this is being driven by Gen Z. Now, for the first time ever, Australia's cinema industry has recorded three consecutive $100 million months, with April, May and June all clearing that mark. And it appears to be young Australians that are leading that charge. Now, there are experts today saying that with the youngest Australians, we're seeing a more isolated generation who have been raised by technology wanting to push back and they want to share experiences and that matters more to them than ever. And the cinema is offering exactly that, which is great news. I used to love going to the movies as a teenager where you'd be able to, like, for, well, I think, let's say $10 or $8 or $9 the movies were at Macquarie Centre probably 20 years ago, maybe a bit longer than that. And then you'd be able to get McDonald's as well for under 20. But, I mean, it was part of everyone's experience growing up with movie marathons at night and stuff like that. But then there's been a view for a long period of time that the movies is on the way out because of streaming services. And then suddenly you've had all these box office hits, including Wuthering Heights, which stars the Aussies, Jacob Elordi and Margot Robbie, The Devil Wears Prada 2, most recently Toy Story. And so are people going to the movies now more than ever? Has it come back to life? 3 consecutive months of $100 million at the box office in Australia, which has never happened before in April, May and June. 131-873 is my telephone number. The text line, 0460-873-873. We'll talk sport with Sienna Williams before the end of the hour in about 5 minutes from now. 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Feedback on the wind farms, which are sadly killing these wedge-tail eagles in southern Sydney or southern New South Wales. Alex says, James, the Upper Lachlan Shire wears a large amount, the biggest amount of the energy load via 10 wind farms. And we have 2 more proposed here. Yeah, I've been to that part of the world when I was in Crookwell as part of this tour about 12 months ago. And I spoke to a number of locals there who are very, very concerned about this. Number of locals who have also done deals with these green energy companies to live next door to them. And they've discovered after the project's been built that there were a number of clauses that they did not agree to and they were not aware to. And now suddenly they're living next door to something that is noisier than they thought, bigger than they thought, and closer than they thought. And it's very hard to get answers out of any of those green energy companies. On the BOM website and the company that built it and redesigned it for the cost of $95 million, Shannon says, on funding for the BOM website, you're telling me that they are allowed to blow out the budget by 23 times, plus get a number of other government contracts, all while people are deciding whether to eat or put petrol in the car. This government is a joke. 0460-873-873. Kylie says, I'm not condoning the price, but it's not just the website. It's all the complicated data feeding into it. The BOM executives are to blame for not controlling the scope and requirements. And still on the text line, I've got a text here. Hi, James. Could you please wish a happy 70th birthday to Mr. Kent Feltham, who is currently listening to you from Mount Cola in Sydney? We're happy to do that and happy birthday. Happy 70th to you, Kent.

0: happy 70th Kent Feltham from Mount Cola on this Friday, July 10. This is James Willis in the chair for Ben Ford, and we'll go to a break and back in a moment.
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2: Great Western Highway remains closed between Little Hartley and Mount Victoria both ways with the ongoing road damage through Marsden Park. Some busy traffic on Richmond Road around Garfield Road West, and also past Langford Drive heading towards the M7. At Northmead, broken down truck on Bryans Road at Redbank Road. Out of the Harbour Tunnel northbound, some busy traffic into North Sydney. The southbound runs clear through the Harbour Tunnel into the Domain Tunnel and the Eastern Distributor Tunnel in towards Moore Park. Sydney Airport approaches for the domestic are busy, and the M5 slows from Casula to Liverpool. 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
0: Thanks for your company, and good morning to you as well, Gary. Gary sent us a text this morning. Hi, James. I'm in Hurstville Private Hospital for my 23rd time in 3.5 years after complications from prostate cancer surgery, but all is going okay at the moment and listening to you loud and clear via the 2GB app. Please say good morning to the team. Well, good morning to you, Gary, and we hope you're doing as well as possible. You're in our thoughts today.
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0: Sienna Williams is with us, and we're still recovering from the amazing victory by New South Wales and State of Origin. But the rugby league rolls on this weekend, and a massive bombshell relating to an NRL superstar.
10: That's right, James. Good morning to you. I don't know how Tigers fans are going to feel about this, but apparently the club has granted co-captain Jerome Luai permission to leave the Tigers as early as the end of this season. The Telegraph's reporting that Luai was approached last week by the club to tell him that he was free to move on. That's despite him having a year left on his contract. We know Jerome has signed a $1.2 million deal to become PNG's first signing for 2028, but apparently he could be heading off from the Tigers at the end of this season. Parramatta showing some interest, so we'll have to stand by. I'm sure that one is going to cause a lot of drama and controversy.
0: Now, of course, all of this is linked, and this is where I feel very sorry for West Tigers fans, because they had a great start to the season and they're not out of it just yet, but it has fallen away. And you can link it to the moment that Luai was seen going to PNG and signing with the new side for two seasons' time. Since then, they've fallen off the wagon.
10: They really have. A few bad losses and games that they should have won, especially to the Dragons last week. So things not going crash hot for the Tigers, and I don't know that this is going to help either.
0: That's right. They take on the Warriors tonight. The news is next at 6 o'clock.
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8: News.
11: It's 6 o'clock. Good morning. I'm Dusty Fitzpatrick. Police in South Australia are looking into a death potentially linked to the nationwide Telstra outage. More than 600 calls to 000 failed during the service interruption. The telco says it is working with SA Police to establish if there is a connection between the death and the network shutdown. The Prime Minister will today announce a major sports deal with India after attending a major community event in Melbourne. Federal politics reporter Nelson Scott.
12: Overnight, Anthony Albanese and his Indian counterparts spoke to 35,000 members of the Indian diaspora at a cultural extravaganza at Marvel Stadium. The focus of Narendra Modi's visit has so far been on boosting economic ties, including striking a deal which will see Australia export uranium to the subcontinent. The two leaders will today meet the chief executives of Cricket Australia and the AFL at the MCG, where a significant sporting announcement will be made. Mr. Modi will leave the country this afternoon following a luncheon hosted by the Prime Minister. Nelson Scott, Melbourne.
11: United States officials say they've hit 90 Iranian targets in the latest round of strikes. Tehran claims it's been targeting US assets in Kuwait, Bahrain and Qatar in retaliation to the renewed violence. Observers warn there's been a dramatic drop in the number of ships travelling through the Strait of Hormuz. Detectives say they've seized control of an encrypted phone network used by Sydney's underworld. Police have sent a message to 3,000 handsets, warning them their messaging accounts have been linked to a criminal network. It's alleged the devices are brought into Australia from China by a group calling itself the VIP Network. The Insurance Council wants the federal government to strengthen right to repair laws by forcing car makers to sell parts to independent mechanics. Under current rules, car makers can share repair data but withhold physical components, often forcing regional drivers to travel to capital cities for basic fixes. Spokesperson Andrew Hall says it's unfair to drivers and small businesses.
13: That can be incredibly inconvenient. The whole point of having a network of repairers is that you're able to get your car repaired locally by qualified mechanics, and it's important that the car manufacturers make their parts available to those people as well.
11: Also making news, Welsh singer Bonnie Tyler is being remembered as a legendary pop star following her death at the age of 75, and a survey's found more than half of Australian households are limiting their heater use in a bid to bring down energy costs. In finance, the Dow Jones is trading up 91 points, the Nasdaq is up 336, one Australian dollar is buying 69.38 US cents.
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11: The World Cup quarterfinals are getting underway. France is taking on Morocco for a place in the semi-finals. Player of the series Nathan Cleary is backing Laurie Daly to retain the Blues coaching job next year. It's understood Daly is considering walking away after clinching a shock series win, but Cleary says he'd love to see him stick around for 2027.
14: Yeah, I would. I don't see a reason for him not to unless he doesn't want to. But yeah, I've really enjoyed working alongside Loz and, just couldn't think of a better man to reap the rewards of last night. He's put so much into it and, he's just a great man.
11: In the NRLW, the Broncos have held off the Sharks to secure a 22-16 win. It'll be an all-Czech final in the women's draw at Wimbledon. Karolina Muchova will take on Linda Noskova, and the Swans have gone down to Fremantle by 38 points in the AFL. It's 6:04. That's the latest news and sport.
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2: from Old Barangaroo Road, which is in the process of being cut up. At Mascot, delays from Joyce Drive and O'Regan Street into the domestic terminals at Sydney Airport. Also, General Holmes Drive near Foreshore Road, north of the airport tunnel, getting busy. Through Strathfield, Centenary Drive, slow traffic past Waroona Road northbound. The M4 is building past the twin servos through Eastern Creek. The M7's heavy already from near Seven Hills Road, Citybound onto the M2 approaching Windsor Road. And the M5, a lot of traffic from Currajong Road at Casula towards the Hume Highway. This is Real Bottom on Tishy Bear.
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11: Partly cloudy with patchy fog in the outer west and a medium chance of showers, light winds. Heading for a top of 17 degrees on the coast, the same in our west. Looking further ahead, mostly sunny tomorrow. Early showers possible Sunday, sunny on Monday, partly cloudy Tuesday. Right now in the city, it's 8 degrees, 9 in Lucas Heights, 8 in Bankstown, Gosford and Penrith. It's 7 in Terry Hills. I'm Dusty Fitzpatrick. 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
1: 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This is 2GB Breakfast with James Willis, filling in for Ben Fordham.
0: Yeah, help me out with this one. I've got a feeling that I'm about to get a massive electricity bill. For electricity and also gas, I think my energy bill this quarter is going to be massive because it's been pretty cold over the last few weeks. And you get the feeling that there's going to be some big bills coming across the board. Obviously, the rebates are well and truly over. Energy prices for a number of customers have gone up. And there's new data out today that shows that heating up people's houses is costing too much money. Half of Australian households are limiting their heater use this winter. They're doing everything they can to not blow the lid off their electricity bill and their gas bill. According to Canstar, most of the people say price is the main priority when buying a new heater. The cheaper upfront price is even coming before the more energy efficient option. And it also showed that nearly 50% of Australians will take action to keep the room warm first before turning on the heater. And that includes closing all windows and doors, using items such as door snakes. Do they work? Do they keep bills low? Door snakes? And rugging up in warm clothes and socks. You've got to ask yourself, where are we at with the country? And before I'm very keen to hear from people about the tips that they have to actually keep energy use down. Are you only using the dryer and the washing machine at certain times, the dishwasher? Do you switch off all the appliances at night? Have you discovered that there is one appliance in particular that is draining more power than everything else? But, I mean, the wider question is this. Where is Australia heading? This is a country that is resource rich. We're swimming in gas. Everywhere else in the world wants our coal, and yet Australians are paying some of the highest electricity and energy prices in the world. And based on all the data, this will continue for up to a decade. But if you can help me out, 131873, what are the tips and tricks over the next month to be saving as much energy as possible? Do the door snakes work? Are you just rugging up instead of turning the heater on? But, I mean, you shouldn't have to feel guilt. Or you shouldn't have to have anxiety or worry every time you switch the heater on at night because it's freezing cold and you want to keep your family warm. 131873 is our number. The text line, 0460873873. But give me a call. Keen to hear from people this morning on this Friday. This is James Willis in the chair for Ben Fordham. I want to quickly preview the blockbuster final weekend at Wimbledon. Craig Gabriel, our tennis expert, is on the line. Craig, good morning.
17: Hey, James. So is that what I'm coming home to? There's sort of heating bills.
0: Well, yeah, exactly. 100%. Although you spend most of your time overseas, surely all your appliances are off in your mansion.
17: Well, I mean, yeah, but it's such a big place, you know, when you've got three refrigerators,
0: yeah.
17: Then the wine fridge, you know, it takes its toll.
0: Yeah, six swimming pools and everything else. Exactly. Now, I cannot wait for this. The men's semifinals. Now, there's a fairy tale story on one side of the draw, and on the other, this is as good as it gets. Just talk us through the weekend.
17: Yeah, absolutely. We've got two men's semifinals coming up tomorrow. We've just had the women's semifinals. I'm still on site looking at center court at the moment when they're cleaning up the court over here. But these two men's semis, the blockbuster, the popcorn match, Jannik Sinner against Novak Djokovic, and then the hometown hero, Arthur Ferry, F-E-R-Y, who's French-born, French parents, that plays for Great Britain, up against Alexander Zverev, the new French Open champion. Unbelievable stuff we're going to have over here. The atmosphere when Ferry has played in his previous two rounds on the center court has been beyond diabolical. It's been absolutely amazing.
0: What a story. It is unbelievable the way that he has risen through this draw.
17: Yeah, absolutely. He's 23 years old. He's no dummy, as I said on one of my podcasts for Sports Today, because he went to Stanford University in the United States. But here's what I think is absolutely fascinating. He met the Queen yesterday. She was over here. They were introduced before the match. She actually waited to see him after he won this match and told her that his birthday is on Sunday, the day of the men's final. So she's wished him good luck.
0: How good is that? And then on the other side, and you just mentioned it briefly, but you've got this colossal rivalry between Alcaraz and Sinner. Now, head-to-head, Alcaraz has won 10 of their 17 contests, but, I mean, how do you even start to pick this one? And both have obviously had injuries recently as well.
17: No. Sinner and Djokovic. Alcaraz is off injured.
0: Sorry, Keep going.
17: So it's the 12th meeting between Sinner and Djokovic. It's 6-5 to Sinner. They met last at the Australian Open semifinals. Djokovic won on that occasion. That ended a five-match win streak that Sinner had over Djokovic. And they'd also played in the semifinals here at Wimbledon last year, which Sinner won. So it's going to be fascinating stuff. I mean, the way Djokovic played the other day against Félix Auger-Aliassime, it was a 5-hour, 15-minute match. It was the longest quarterfinal that's ever been played at Wimbledon, and it was five sets. And Djokovic was still standing after that, his 39-year-old legs. And, he'll be up for it again when he plays Jannik.
0: Craig, you've done a great job. We'll be listening over the weekend to your coverage. I appreciate your time.
17: Thanks, James.
0: Craig Gabriel, our 2GB tennis expert, joining us from Wimbledon, 131873. 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Stay there. I'll come to you straight after this.
1: Traffic. The census is coming this August. 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
2: Canterbury, a crash on Canterbury Road at Citybarns, just past Wonga Street before 4th Street as you head down towards the Cooks River. At Strathfield, Centenary Drive is slow north of the Hume Highway past Rookwood Cemetery, heading up towards the lights at Arthur Street. Also, Auburn, fair bit of traffic on Parramatta Road approaching Rawson Street westbound and Citybound approaching Station Road and then towards Stillwater Road. M4 under speed past the Twin Servos, also from the Prospect Highway towards Greystones Road with the Cumberland Highway onto the M4 slow and the M7's heavy eastbound through Baulkham Hills. This is Will Bottom on 2GB.
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0: The US and Iran have traded more strikes overnight. Harley Carnes will be here from the United States in just a moment. 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
0: 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G'day, Jeff.
24: How's it going, bud?
0: Good, mate. Go ahead. What have you got for us?
24: Yeah, you know, the usual things. Turn all your power points off. But the main thing is turn your hot water system off.
0: The hot water system.
24: Yep. I've got my mate give me a tip about 6 months ago. I'm single. I do it.
0: Yep.
24: My next door neighbour does it. Yeah, save me a hoop.
0: Okay.
24: My electricity bill dropped.
0: That's a good one. But then in the morning when you want to have a shower, what happens? Because doesn't it take some time to heat back up?
24: Yeah, I have a shower at night.
0: Yep.
24: And then turn it off. I don't have a shower in the morning. I don't get dirty in bed, you know. I go to work and turn it back on when I get home and then, yeah, turn it back off again.
0: I've never thought about it that way. More bits of feedback in a moment.
1: 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And now, the US report.
0: Let's go to Harley in the United States of America. The US and Iran have traded more strikes overnight. President Donald Trump says America has hit 90 of its military targets. Good morning, Harley.
25: It is not fair for you to make me laugh just before coming on.
0: He makes a good point.
25: He does make a good point, although I have known some people to get pretty dirty in bed. No, so there you go.
0: Come on, Harley. This is serious. Story. This is serious stuff.
25: Yes, it is. It is. You made me laugh. It's your fault. Well, this is what the military experts in the U.S. are saying. I'll just go right to that. That it's clear Iran wants war with the U.S. or they wouldn't be doing what they're doing. I mean, the U.S. announced it had completed its answering attacks on Iran. Iran attacked after it had attacked three oil tankers in U.S. and Bahraini and Kuwaiti targets. Then Iran responded by launching more attacks. And then the U.S. hit 90 military targets, some near the strait, at missile and drone sites and their control facilities. And then Iran's parliament speaker said the U.S. is a big bully and breaks promises. Well, it is the Revolutionary Guard Corps that's running this in Iran. They are the radicals behind the radicals. Everybody knows that. And so the big question is, what the president, what is he going to do? Because he has said they can't be trusted. He doesn't like the people in charge in Iran anymore. He is no longer is he speaking of them in any kind of glowing terms. And it does sound like he's going to move fully to the military option. And the experts are saying he may want to avoid boots on the ground, but in order to decisively defeat Iran, it's going to take actual war, and that means American boots on the ground. We have to say it out loud. It means shutting down Iran's oil infrastructure. It means doing serious damage to Iran, maybe demolishing Karg Island or taking control of it until a secular Iranian government can step forward to take it over and do right by it. So we are on the cusp of either getting really seriously back into the war, and it's up to Iran. Because if they keep doing what they're doing, that's what's going to happen. There's no question, because we won't have a choice, no matter what the president really wants to do.
0: Where's this going to end, do you think, Harley? Because we're on the other side of the world, watching this unfold, realizing that America have been a long-time ally of us, but one way or another, there's very volatile prices that have flown through, and they're impacting a lot of Australians right now, who probably thought a month ago this was coming to an end, and now suddenly it looks like it's only going to ramp up from here.
25: Yeah, well, so did we. I mean, everybody thought it was ending because they started the negotiations and the oil prices started to tumble. Right now, in the initial instance, there is a huge glut of oil on the markets. And now I think the people who manipulate oil prices take advantage of moments like this to drive the prices up. They say, oh, this is bad, we're going to be at war, and then they do it. But the actual fact is we have dozens of tankers that got out of the Gulf. They're loaded with oil. They got nowhere to put it. So there's a tremendous glut of oil out there right now waiting for refining and so forth. So the world can get along for a while. On the other hand, that's looking at it a little bit too soberly, I think, because most people are going to look at this very emotionally. But you asked me where I think it's going to go. I think it's going to go to a bad place because I don't think Iran is going to change. I think Iran is going to continue to preach that they want to destroy the United States.
0: Yeah.
25: They want to destroy Israel. They want to destroy the countries that think the way the West does, because they think we are all infidels and need to die. They actually believe that. We have to take them at their word. So while we may not want to, the president doesn't want to fight, but, you know, we sure enough know how if we have to. You know, if he takes off the bridle and tells the eagle to fly and the horses to run, then we'll be able to take care of it. And it'll be the end of Iran as it is currently known. I don't know. I really don't get them, because the president is promising to spend billions and billions and billions of dollars in addition to giving them their own money back.
0: Yeah.
25: And helping them to build their country. He wants to invest in the country. He wants to do all kinds of things, just like he would in Gaza, but he'd rather not destroy it first. And they don't listen. They really don't listen.
0: Harley, very well explained. We appreciate your time this week. You'll be chatting to Ben Fordham when he's back on Monday, but I appreciate you joining us over the last couple of weeks when I've been filling in. Thank you again.
25: Well, it's been a great pleasure. I've enjoyed it, James. You take care.
0: You too. Harley Carnes in the United States at 23 minutes after 6.
1: Last Friday morning peak, drivers travelling on the M2 corridor saved an average of 28 minutes from the Hills District to North Sydney. Quicker trips with Transurban, operator of Link.
2: At Eastern Creek, a two-car crash on the M4 Cityvan. It's near the M7 on-ramp. The M4 Cityvan also slows from Prospect into Greysanes. And then westbound on the M4, there's an incident near Edelong Road. Through Auburn, reports of a crash on Parramatta Road at Station Road. It's got delays back to Stubbs Street. Crash now on Bunurong Road through Hillsdale. Strathill delays on Centenary Drive northbound from the Hume Highway, and also on the M5 it's slow from near Camden Valley Way as you come off the Hume Motorway through the Prestons area and heavy to Moorbank Avenue. This is Will Bottom on TGB.
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0: Yeah, great to have your company. The news is coming up in 2 or 3 minutes from now at 6:30. After that, Andy Burnham is on track to be the next UK Prime Minister. Adam Gilchrist will have those details at 6:45, and I've had so many tips about how to save power in the winter months, and I'll come to those after 6:30 as well with James Willis filling in for Ben Fordham on 2GB Breakfast.
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0: Today is the 10th of July. On this day in 2018, a youth soccer team was rescued from a cave in Thailand. 12 boys and their soccer coach were stuck for over 2 weeks in the cave. This is the moment they were found.
12: How many of you? 13. Brilliant.
0: Well done to Michael, who was first through on our On This Day quiz earlier today with that answer from 2018. The rescue effort involved 10,000 people from all over the world, including Aussies Richard Harris and Craig Challen. In the year 2000, Coldplay released their album Parachutes.

0: They won a Grammy Award the following year. That album released in 2000's Parachutes. In the year 2021, Ash Barty won the Wimbledon women's title.
1: A dream comes true. Australia's Ash Barty is Wimbledon champion.
0: Throughout her tennis career, Barty won three Grand Slams. In 2023, Australia's first TV weatherman, Alan Wilkie, passed away.
2: Good evening, everyone. Well, plenty of wind in New South Wales again today, but it looks as if it's on its way out because this is the last of the major fronts.
0: Over 25 years, Alan presented the weather more than 10,000 times on TV. Celebrating birthdays today, the comedian Adam Hills is turning 56. NRL star Adam Reynolds is turning 36, and his Broncos teammate Reece Walsh, the superstar, is 24. And on this day in 2011, Adele was on top of the charts. Never.

0: Someone Like You by Adele stayed at number one for 7 weeks. It all happened on this day, the 10th of July. The news is next at 6:30.
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2: It's 6:30. Good morning. I'm Dusty Fitzpatrick. Experts are warning there are a lot of hurdles standing in the way of a return to peace talks in the Middle East. United States military officials say they've hit 90 Iranian military targets in the latest round of strikes, while Tehran says it's launched retaliatory action on American assets in the region. Former US Marines intelligence officer Hal Kempfer has told Today the US president has been firm that he isn't in a rush to return to the negotiating table.
3: My understanding is a number of the Gulf states are talking directly to Iran. They're having a lot of discussions on how they can get this resolved. You know, the biggest problem was Iran just wasn't adhering to the memorandum of understanding. They did not reopen the Strait of Hormuz.
2: Australia's Treasurer is warning the renewed escalation of the Iran war will hit economic growth and pose more inflationary issues. Jim Chalmers says the government is monitoring day-to-day developments of the conflict very closely. An investigation's been launched to see if a death at a regional South Australian hospital is linked to Telstra's nationwide outage. About 600 calls to 000 failed during the interruptions, which were caused by a software defect. The telco says it is working with police to establish if there is a connection between the death and the shutdown. Councils in Sydney's north and east are being accused of being too slow to approve development applications. Property development group Urban Task Force says the delay is affecting the delivery of homes under the National Housing Accord. Chief Executive Tom Forrest says several councils aren't pulling their weight.
4: Strathfield, Willoughby, North Sydney, Waverley, Ciringai, Hawke, Hornsby, Hunters Hill, they're all dragging the chain, and that's dragging down the housing performance of the entire state.
2: Indian Prime Minister Narendra Modi will wrap up his visit to Australia with a major sporting announcement at the MCG. Mr. Modi and his counterpart Anthony Albanese have spent recent days working on defence, trade and economic deals. Melbourne rolled out the red carpet for the Indian leader at a massive community event attended by about 35,000 people at Marvel Stadium. A survey has found more than half of Australians' households are limiting their heater use in a bid to bring down energy costs. Less than half of those polled by Canstar said they will take action to keep the room warm first before turning the heater on. Also making news, Sydney-based tech company Ultra Commerce, which builds online shopping platforms, has collapsed into voluntary administration, and data shows toddler immunisation rates are below herd immunity targets in hundreds of Australian communities. In finance, the Dow Jones is up 139 points, the Nasdaq up 336, one Aussie dollar buying 69 US cents.
1: 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Australian mining pays more taxes and royalties than any other industry, enough to fund Medicare. 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
2: Tamika Upton has made history becoming the first NRLW player to score 50 tries. She scored the final try of the match as the Broncos edged out the Sharks by 6 points. Upton's told Nine they had to work hard to make it back-to-back wins.
5: I think our forwards are incredible. Sharks have got an incredible pack, so we knew that coming in, and I think our girls did a really good job.
2: The NRL round gets underway tonight with the Warriors minus their origin stars taking on the Tigers. France and Morocco are locked at nil all in the first half of their World Cup quarterfinal. Aussie mixed doubles pairing Mark Polmans and Storm Hunter have lost the Wimbledon final in 3 sets. Czech players Linda Noskova and Karolina Muchova have secured their place in the women's final. And the Swans have lost their top of the table AFL clash against Fremantle, going down by 38 points. It's 26-7. That's news and sport.
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10: Hillsdale, two-car crash northbound on Bunurong Road just past Flint Street. At Moore Park, a car broken out on Cleveland Street eastbound approaching Anzac Parade. M4, a couple of things. Two-car crash at Eastern Creek, which is citybound just past the M7. And then westbound delays through Mays Hill from near Coleman Street out past the Cumberland Highway. That's left over from a crash earlier. It was near Redlong Road. It's since cleared. M7 itself is slow northbound through Eastern Creek with the report of an incident near the on-ramp from the Great Western Highway. Delays Parramatta Road through Auburn. 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

0: Monday, sunny on Monday, partly cloudy Tuesday. Right now in the city, 8 degrees, the same in Bankstown, Gosford and Lucas Heights, 7 in Penrith and Terry Hills for Campbelltown. I'm Dusty Fitzpatrick. 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
2: Great to have your company on 2GB Breakfast on Friday, July 10. I just wonder what Angus Taylor is playing at here and whether it is the right approach to be attacking One Nation, because there's a part of me that thinks every time they attack One Nation and their policies and their people, there are people that have decided to vote for One Nation, and that is one in three voters, according to the news poll, who would feel like they are, by link, by association, being attacked as well. But the opposition leader, Angus Taylor, is warning that a One Nation government would create an eternity of pain. He claims they would even deliver worse economic outcomes than the current Labor government. Mr. Taylor has acknowledged that the coalition has failed voters in the past, but he says he gets why people want to turn to One Nation.
3: I understand why some Australians think the way out is to blow the place up. But to those who feel like lighting a match, believe me when I say that a moment of satisfaction isn't worth the eternity of pain that will follow. One Nation claims to offer a way out of our national malaise. In reality, they would only make things worse.
2: Mr. Taylor says that voting One Nation is not the answer and will cause an eternity of pain, and he's described Pauline's party as a column of smoke. The Liberal leader is also taking a leaf from the Labor handbook to attack Pauline Hanson. He says One Nation's only alternative is deeper cuts to essential services, pensions and Medicare chief among them. Senator Hanson has fired back at the criticism. She says the pair should be working together as a team.
4: I'm very disappointed with this. You know, Angus, I'm not your enemy. You can reflect back on your budget reply speech. You picked up and said a lot of One Nation's policies, so I don't agree with you having a go at me and what I stand for. Let's work together. That's what I keep saying all the time. The people of Australia are crying out for change. Listen to the people, Angus, and work with me. Stop denigrating One Nation and work together.
2: Sorry, and as part of the speech, which was made to the Sydney Institute on Thursday evening, Angus Taylor warned that One Nation's policies would smash the budget bottom line, force interest rates up 3 percentage points from their current level above 4. He's talking about a 7% interest rate, and almost triple the nation's $1 trillion debt load, and potentially spark a sovereign debt crisis. So he's gone on the attack against One Nation. But at the same time, as I say, I just wonder, for every time you hear Angus Taylor or Andrew Hastie or Matt Canavan, the Nationals leader, have a shot at Pauline, and Angus Taylor saying here that some of the promises would add around $20,000 a year in interest to the average new mortgage because of what One Nation is talking about with their key policies. But there's a lot of people that are saying, and have been saying for 6-7 months now, that they will be voting for One Nation. And it's a question of whether the coalition, currently on 17% with the news poll as their primary vote, can ever win some of those voters back.
1: You're listening to Sydney's Best Breakfast. And now, the business report.
2: Yeah, this is a great Aussie success story, and we want to give them a big rap this morning. The construction organisation and company FDC Consolidated has made its ASX debut on our stock market, and the family behind the business have earned a big payday as a result. Peter Switzer from switzer.com.au has all the details. Morning, Switz.
5: Yeah, hi, Ben. It is an inspirational story. Considering the kind of environment we've got for business nowadays, you could hardly say that the federal government is a great encourager of local business. And these guys, Ben and Blake Cottle, have created this company, FDC, which I have to admit I don't know. I don't know if you knew at the head of this listing. But I went to find a really well-known project that lots of Sydney signers would know. And when you go over the Anzac Bridge and you see the White Bay power station, that's been like a 40-year white elephant, hasn't been used, and these guys have refurbished it to create this fantastic

0: Art Centre. And when you go on their website, you find so many projects around Sydney that these guys have been involved in the CBD area, and I think even St. Joseph's swimming pool. There's so many things that justify why their share price started at $3 and ended up at $3.37. Ben and Blake Cottle, the founders, they made something like a $350 million payday yesterday, which I just think is fantastic because these guys have started small. They've grown a fantastic business. They're an inspiration, I think, to anyone out there who wants to grow a business. And one thing I would recommend, James, is go to their website. Their website exudes professionalism, and I think it's a great inspiration for anyone out there who wants to build a great business.
1: I agree. And the markets today?
0: Yeah, down up 139. You know, Donald Trump is talking to Iran and the market like that. The local market expected to be up 3 points at the start, and the Aussie dollar, 69.43 US cents.
1: Thanks for your help this week, Switz. We'll chat to you on Monday when Ben Fordham returns. I appreciate your time.
0: My pleasure, mate.
1: Peter Switzer from switzer.com.au, and it is good to and very important for us to celebrate and acknowledge Aussie success stories like FDC Consolidated, because I have to say, the feedback from the business community at the moment and anyone that wants to take risk and invest and maybe raise capital, or you might be listening now, you've got money in shares, or you might have said, look, I'm going to put $10,000 into this company, or you've got a small portfolio of shares one way or another that you've just been foraging away, or you might have some money indexed in the stock market as well that's just been growing and compounding every year. These tax changes, I don't think people even realise just how drastic what Jim Chalmers and the Labor government has done. We don't really understand the extent of this. And not just on capital gains, removing the 50% discount, replacing that with a minimum of 30%, which is going to impact small businesses, anyone with shares, anyone who wants to invest, anyone who wants to take risk. And that's why legitimately the business community is saying there are people smart enough to know they'll be paying less tax in New Zealand or in Singapore or in the Middle East, and they'll simply be making that move. And then you've got the 30% tax on a lot of trusts that is impacting a lot of small businesses and families as well. And again, this all came back to property and making the property market fairer for young people. Well, none of what I just said has anything to do with young people affording a home. It's a tax, hundreds of millions of dollars on business, enterprise, and anyone willing to take risk. And it's bad news for business in this country.
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3: Delays on the M7 northbound at Eastern Creek. There's a driver suffering a medical episode. It's resulted in a two-vehicle crash just past the on-ramp from the Great Western Highway. Heavy traffic queuing back before the M4. And the M4 through that area has heavy traffic in citybound lanes. That follows a two-car crash just past the M7 on-ramp. Also through Auburn, Parramatta Road, heavy traffic citybound from near the Harvey Norman all the way through to Silverwater Road. At Strathfield, Centenary Drive struggling up towards Arthur Street northbound. At Uncliffe, the Princess Highway slow approaching Forest Road. This is Will Bottom on TGB.
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1: Energy saving tips in the cold months. David says, hi James, some tips to help get warm inside the house is to put Glad Wrap on the inside of the windows. Use door snakes and wear puffer jackets indoors. Also go for a brisk walk outdoors to warm yourself up. James says, my tip is rechargeable sensor lights through the house. It's amazing how many lights you don't need to switch on and forget to turn off. We have one lamp in the lounge room most times. 0460873873. Brett says, I use the aircon to take the chill out of the air and then turn it off and rug up. And Ryan says, my two appliances that drain the most power are a 6 and 4 year old. I'm forever walking around turning lights off for them.
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1: Andy Burnham is well and truly on track to become the next UK Prime Minister. Adam Gilchrist is with us. Adam, good morning.
12: Good morning. Yeah, he tried to be leader of the Labour Party, if indeed not Prime Minister, in 2010 and 2015, and his leadership bids kind of fell apart. But it absolutely looks now like he's a shoo-in. He's got 322 Labour MPs backing him. If he gets to 323, there wouldn't be enough MPs left in the Labour Party for anyone else to stand, because they need the magic figure of 81. So the maths is that essentially he's one short, and that one short is almost certainly going to materialise in the next day or two, although I guess the weekend might get in the way a little bit. So what we have is the nominations closing next Wednesday, and then he could be named Labour leader by next Friday in a week's time, and could actually become Prime Minister on Monday week. That's what absolutely looks like the case, unless some tidal wave happens somewhere.
1: Absolutely. And look, as we have spoken about, Adam, it's fascinating to see his rise through the ranks, given he only won a by-election a couple of weeks ago.
12: True. But as mayor of Manchester for pushing 10 years, he's still been a very dominant figure, a bit like Sadiq Khan in London, Andy Burnham in Manchester, a so-called King of the North. He is a Liverpudlian slash Mancunian. He's from Lancashire. And so he's very much on the radar of a lot of people, and clearly in the Labour Party. He's already talked about doing prime ministerial things, like, for instance, awarding defence contracts to British firms, which is very much a thing you do when you're in leadership rather than when you're trying to be in leadership. But I guess if he hasn't got his feet under the table, then he's certainly planting his shoes there.
1: Meanwhile, some sad news relating to the popular Welsh singer, very well known, Bonnie Tyler, who has sadly passed away at the age of 75.
12: Yeah, it was a few weeks ago. She got taken into hospital suddenly in Portugal and had to have intestinal surgery and was then put in an induced coma. And at the time we all thought, oh no, that's not good, that's not good. But then it went quiet and we thought, oh well, she might be coming out of it. And suddenly she has passed away, and as they put it, unexpectedly. So she may have been in hospital for something pretty serious, but it's not thought that she was actually at death's door. But now, unfortunately, she's gone. with tributes to her from fellow Welsh woman Catherine Zeta-Jones, from the Prime Minister, from Cliff Richard, from all sorts of TV personalities. Of course, if anyone struggles to remember Bonnie Tyler, you might remember Total Eclipse of the Heart. And in fact, she also represented the UK at the Eurovision Song Contest, which everyone here had forgotten. And it was only 13 years ago that she was at Eurovision and didn't do terribly well with a song called Believe in Me, because apparently people across Europe didn't believe in her. But yeah, she had a raspy, unique voice. And way back when, yeah, she sold millions of records around the world, not just the UK.
1: Great tribute, Adam. We appreciate your time. This week you'll be chatting to Ben Fordham from Monday. Thank you.
12: Okay, thanks, James.
1: Adam Gilchrist joining us from London and paying tribute to the princess of power ballads, Bonnie Tyler, who has died at the age of 75.

She began singing at 16 years of age. Her life changed when she released that song in 1983, Total Eclipse of the Heart, which reached number one in the US and the UK. And that makes Bonnie Tyler the first and only Welsh artist to top the charts in America. Bonnie has been nominated for a Best Female Vocal Grammy 3 times. In 2013, she represented the UK at the Eurovision Song Contest. And she's survived by her husband, Robert, and many nephews and nieces. Rest in peace, Bonnie Tyler.

0: 131873 is our open line number. It's 6 minutes away from the news at 7 o'clock.
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2: At Eastern Creek, two vehicle crash, one of them facing the wrong way. On the M7 northbound, just past the on-ramp from the Great Western High, heavy delays back near the old Wargrove Road overpass through Eastern Creek, which is back before the M4. M4 slowing citybound through there after a crash earlier that's now cleared. And westbound, there's a lot of traffic too past the Cumberland Highway approaching Edelong Road. It eases and slows again after Greystones Road out towards the Prospect Highway. A two-vehicle crash on Bunurong Road at Hillsdale. It's northbound. It's just past Flint Street. This is Will Bottom on Sydney's traffic leader, 2GB.
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7: Feedback on Angus Taylor going after One Nation. Sandy says, James, Angus Taylor is crazy. Why would you be attacking Pauline and One Nation when they are the party on the rise? Jason says, I don't think Angus Taylor realises that for the moment he is the leader of a fringe party that is polling only just better than the Greens. Gary says, James, you mentioned that Angus Taylor is claiming that the country would go broke under One Nation and Pauline Hanson. Can you please tell us where and how he pulled those figures from and where he did his math sums? Well, we will find that out, and I'll give you those figures before the end of the program. Alex says, Angus Taylor and the Liberal Party. I've been a Liberal Party voter all of my life. However, the Liberals have walked away from the people of Australia with the Labor Party, and everyone has been made poorer as a result. They are not a genuine alternative at this stage. I will not be voting for the Liberal Party next election until they completely change how they intend to govern. And that begins internally before they try and win people back externally.
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7: Yes, let's go to Sienna Williams. The NRL is getting really, really interesting. Some blockbuster games across the weekend, and the top eight is becoming a bit of a dogfight. The West Tigers take on the Warriors from 8 o'clock tonight. You'll hear that game with the continuous call team. But in the meantime, let's do this.
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7: No second chances at the World Cup now, and France and Morocco battling it out this morning. Good morning, Sienna.
9: That's right, James. Do or die at the World Cup now, and we're currently at the halftime of the first World Cup quarterfinal. France and Morocco are locked at nil all. France have looked sensational all tournament. They've won every game, and their main man, Mbappe, has been unstoppable up the front. He scored 7 goals in 5 matches, so they'll be looking for him to deliver in this second half. You won't be able to count Morocco out. They've shown great tenacity throughout the tournament, but France, they're going to be extremely hard to beat. They're on a mission to make their 3rd straight World Cup final. So they featured in the 2018 final against Croatia, the 2022 final against Argentina, and they'll be looking to make it again.
7: Well done, Sienna. The news is next at 7 o'clock on 2GB Breakfast. This is James Willis in the chair for Ben Fordham.
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10: It's 7 o'clock. Good morning. I'm Dusty Fitzpatrick. The opposition leader has taken aim at One Nation, warning the minor party's economic plan for Australia would send the nation broke. Angus Taylor has used a speech to accuse the Pauline Hanson-led party of having no credible plan to pay for its policies. Mr. Taylor is urging voters not to turn away from the coalition.
11: To those who feel like lighting a match, believe me when I say that a moment of satisfaction isn't worth the eternity of pain that will follow. One Nation claims to offer a way out of our national malaise. In reality, they would only make things worse.
10: Police in South Australia are looking into a death in a regional hospital during Telstra's nationwide outage. The telco and police initially advised they had no reports of fatalities linked to the outage. Telstra says it will work with police to establish if there is any connection between the matter and the network meltdown. An investigation's underway after a car fire in Sydney's northwest. Police called to Rouse Hill found a hatchback well alight with a jerry can found nearby. Another vehicle parked near the first vehicle sustained minor damage in the blaze. The United States and Iran have exchanged a fresh wave of strikes as tensions in the region escalate. Nine's US correspondent Reid Butler reports.
12: The US and Iran exchanging fire for a second consecutive day, and they're stepping up those attacks. The US claims it struck more than 170 targets in Iran over the past 48 hours, including reportedly a railway bridge and an airport, as well as sites along the Iranian coast in an effort to lower the threat to commercial shipping in the Strait of Hormuz. Iran claims at least 14 people have been killed and has also fired back, attempting to hit American targets across the Gulf and in Jordan. Jordanian authorities reporting that Iranian missiles were intercepted in its airspace. Reid Butler, Los Angeles.
10: A tech company that builds online shopping platforms has entered into voluntary administration. Ultra Commerce is headquartered in Sydney and employs dozens of people. It owes more than $17 million to creditors. Welsh pop star Bonnie Tyler is being remembered as a legendary singer following her death aged 75. She was best known for ballads including Total Eclipse of the Heart and Holding Out for a Hero. Her family says she's died in hospital in Portugal where she was being treated for an illness. Also making news, detectives say they've seized control of an encrypted phone network used by Sydney's underworld, and figures show more than 46,000 motorbikes have been sold in Australia in the first half of this year. In finance, the Dow Jones is up 139 points, the Nasdaq up 336, one Aussie dollar buying 69 US cents.
4: 2GB Finance, thanks to Harris Farm. Fresh as it gets. Fruit, veg, meat, cheese, all at Harris Farm.
10: France and Morocco are locked at nil-all at halftime of their World Cup quarter-final. Kylian Mbappe unable to capitalise on a penalty kick. Fremantle has staged a massive second-half comeback to down Sydney by 38 points in a top-of-the-table AFL clash. Swans coach Dean Cox says the Dockers showed exactly what they're capable of.
13: Second half, we were beaten convincingly, you know, by a really good team. You know, go minus 28 in the contest. They tackle it 89% for each quarter in the last half, and we got 50%. They were harder for longer.
10: Olympic champion Kayleigh McEwen has withdrawn from the Glasgow Commonwealth Games with glandular fever and disappointment for all Aussie pair Mark Polmans and Storm Hunter at Wimbledon. They lost the mixed double final in three sets. It's 7:04. That's the latest news and sport.
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15: Westbound's heavy on the M5 through Moorebank Pass, Moorebank Avenue after a two-vehicle crash that's already cleared itself. At Eastern Creek, two-vehicle crash on the M7 northbound just past the on-ramp from the Great Western Highway with delays queuing back before the M4 near the Old Wargrove Road overpass, and the M4 is slow past Greystones Road westbound approaching the Prospect Highway. A lot of traffic through Auburn on St Hilliers Road northbound approaching Parramatta Road, also on Woodville Road through Lansdowne and Villawood. Fair bit of traffic southbound approaching the Hume Highway. This is Real Bottom on Sydney's 2GB.
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10: Partly cloudy with showers possible, light winds heading for a top of 17 degrees on the coast, the same in our west. Looking further ahead, mostly sunny tomorrow, early showers possible Sunday, sunny on Monday. Right now in the city, it's 8 degrees, humidity 91%. Also 8 degrees in Bankstown, Gosford, Lucas Heights, it's 7 in Terry Hills, 6 degrees in Penrith, 4 in Campbelltown. I'm Dusty Fitzpatrick. 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
7: Thank you for tuning in on this Friday morning, July 10. Great to have your company here on 2GB Breakfast. Now, Ben Fordham is back in this chair on Monday. And can I just quickly say thank you to all the people that have sent messages in with very kind bits of feedback to the way the show's been put to air over the last couple of weeks. And I have to thank Ben for all of his advice and support and for backing me to do this role, plus our management, Tom Malone, Greg Burns, Luke Davis as well. It's a privilege to be in this chair on 2GB, and thank you to everyone that's been in touch over the last few days. 131-873 is our telephone number. Emails via ben@2gb.com, and the text line is 0460-873-873.
4: People you know. Opinions that matter. News you can trust. And now, James Willis comments.
7: Now, forgive me for a moment for sounding a bit cynical, but I think there's something about our housing strategy that is deeply confusing. Our leaders have told us about this need, this requirement, to urgently build more than 1 million new homes by the end of the decade. That includes 75,000 new dwellings each year in New South Wales alone. It is undeniable that the property market has become out of reach for a lot of young people. And I could, throughout the morning, provide you examples about people I know, who I grew up with in Sydney's West, who have had to buy outside of the city and move to other parts of the country in order to achieve the long-time Australian dream of owning a home with a backyard and enough land to raise a family. But stop for a moment and ask yourself this. Who are we actually building all these new houses for? Right now, the fabric of Sydney is changing dramatically. High-rise unit blocks are popping up all over the place. Developers are rolling out new builds where dwelling sizes are just 30 square metres, and the state government has made high-rise easier around these transport hubs. The view from those in Macquarie Street in the Minns government is the only way to achieve these targets is to build up. And some of these new apartments we're seeing are world class. Others I wouldn't live in for free. Which poses the question, who would? Do you mean to tell me that the high rises that we're seeing in Sydney suburbs are going to be snapped up by young Australian families buying their first home buyers, and elderly people who are trying to downsize? Are they going to be buying these high-rise apartments? Now, they are the categories that we should be catering for. That should be the entire focus of a government's housing policy. But are they really in the market for these high-rise units? Or are a lot of the apartment blocks we're seeing in Sydney to cater for the main driver of our population growth at the moment? Can I just ask out loud how many of these new homes are actually to cater for the arrival of new migrants? Last year, 305,000 people were added to our population size from overseas. The year before, it was 429,000. And those figures are what is called net overseas migration, which is when you include both the people arriving minus the people who have left. It was 305,000 people last year. The year before that, 429,000 people in the financial year. Now, the Albanese government will tell you that those figures have fallen from record peaks and they will continue to fall in the future. But the numbers are still too high. Next year, Australia is expected to welcome 295,000 new migrants. That's net. A year later, it's 245,000. And another 225,000 new arrivals in 2027 and 2028. Now, as we know, the majority of migrants don't want to live in Orange or Moree or Bourke. They're living in Sydney or Melbourne. And I think it's a pretty logical and innocent question when right now we are upending the fabric of Sydney and insisting high-rise replace houses all over town. You tell me, who are we actually building these new apartments for? And let me just make one critical point on housing. They have been far too tricky with what they're telling you in relation to overseas buyers. Now, the government is claiming publicly that foreigners are banned from buying Australian new properties until 2029. In reality, the ban only applies to established dwellings, that is, houses and apartments that have already been built. For any new home, either an apartment or off the plan, well, the owner can still be living in America or the UK or New Zealand, China, Spain, Italy, Vietnam, India. And only recently, the Minns government made it easier for overseas buyers to get involved in the property market by removing a tax of 9% for eligible build-to-rent developments on foreign buyers. So now foreign investors are paying less tax on key housing projects, and the industry is saying, well, that's good because we can get more foreign investment. But I'm sorry, in a housing crisis, you need to ask yourself some very obvious questions. All of these new high-rise buildings, 30 square metre apartments, is it to help people achieve the Australian dream? Young people? Allowing people to downsize? What, into a 30 square metre block? Honestly, I've been deeply uncomfortable about this for a long period of time, and it is not right. We have not had an election on these things, and we should. Do we want parts of Sydney to resemble Hong Kong?
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15: We're getting early reports of a bus and car crash on the Hume Highway at Yuguna to Warwick Farm. Emergency services on scene with a small fire which has been extinguished, but it is affecting traffic in Lachlan Street through Warwick Farm. Eastern Creek, two vehicle crash earlier on the M7 northbound past the M4. It's near the on-ramp from the Great Western Highway. Two lanes closed. Really heavy traffic for it. Back of the queues before the old Wargrove Road overpass. At Sydney Airport, slow lanes on Airport Drive and Marsh Street into the International Terminal. Domestic, no problems into the T2 and T3. 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
7: Feedback on high-rise across Sydney, and I just said, who is going to buy this stuff? We expecting elderly people when they retire to downsize into a 30 square meter apartment, or are we expecting first home buyers to be buying 30 square meter apartments with parts of Sydney potentially resembling high rises in other parts of the world like Hong Kong and Macau? Adam's online. Hi, Adam.
26: Hi, James. How are you today?
7: Good, mate. So what do you make of it?
26: What the problem is that councils are putting too many stipulations on it. It's too expensive to build, and the contributions have gone double. I do development in Mackay in Queensland.
7: Yes.
26: And I can tell you now, 2 years ago, it was $12,000 a block to pay contributions to council. Now it's $37,000. They want us to reduce the size of the blocks. They want us to reduce how much power we have. We're not allowed to have gas. We're not allowed to have anything. And it just makes the cost too expensive. First home buyers have a problem. In Mackay, there's 7,400 houses needed now, today. You can't catch up.
7: And Adam, and part of the issue is that we don't make anything here anymore. Now, I had someone, I was at dinner last night with two very intelligent people who have lived in Sydney their whole lives, and they were telling me when they built a house 30, 40 years ago, they bought some of the materials from the quarry at Eastwood in Sydney, and they were telling me this story about how you were building a corner block. And I just thought that was the way that this country used to be run. We'd make things here, and now everything is imported from overseas. That adds a cost. We don't have enough labor. The minimum wage has gone up every year over the last 5 or 6 years. That's increased across and flown across wide ranges of the economy, particularly those that are union driven. And the general raw cost of a house has gone through the roof. Then you add government taxes. Then you add council regulations on top. And it's very, very hard to build anything under $1 million now unless you're building something that looks like a shoebox or a dog box, as Peter says. Peter says, you're exactly correct on these dog boxes being sold as units. I'm a baby boomer. There is no way I would downsize to live in one of these things. Joanne says, James, your comment on housing is spot on. My daughter is trying to buy an apartment at the moment, and lenders won't lend in many big banks on space less than 50 square metres. You're telling me there are 30 square metre units In Sydney? Yeah, I saw that the other day, potentially. Who would want to live in a 30 square meter apartment? It's 20 minutes after 7. A local mayor in Sydney is raising the alarm. He's warning the state government that they're about to upgrade a train station on an area that may flood in the future. Now, we're talking about Carramar Station in Sydney's west. The state government has announced it's spending $70 million on upgrading Carramar and Yennora train stations. The Premier, Chris Minns, joined the local MP in Fairfield at the station earlier this year. There was a photo op. They've committed to splashing the cash on power supply upgrades, better lighting, improved CCTV. They are all good things. But as part of this, they're going to be building a new lift at Carramar Station. And this project is out to consultation at the moment. But the local mayor, Frank Carboni, says it's a disaster waiting to happen. He claims the area is too low and the location where the lift will be built has a history of flooding. Frank Carboni, the mayor of Fairfield, is on the line for us this morning. Frank, good morning.
2: Good morning, James. And just to make it really clear, I mean, I personally want the lifts to be built and I want an accessible station. I know that Di Lee, also the federal member, wrote in for you as well many, many years ago. And to be really clear, where they're proposing to put the lift wells is actually right underneath the platform, which it actually descends, and it is in a 1-in-100-year flood area. It's quite simple. And all the surrounding area is also in the PMF flooding area. This isn't me saying it. This is the studies that say it. I'm really shocked and surprised that the Premier has announced this, and I can only think that they're trying to build this on the cheap by putting a little lift right in the middle rather than doing what normally gets done around train stations, where you put a lift on either side of the rail corridors and then you put a overpass. And we need to understand these lifts will cater for the elderly.
7: Yes.
2: It will cater for those wheelchairs. And unless the Premier is going to invent a lift that actually floats or has oars in it, I'm really concerned about the safety of my residents. So it is funny because he's ludicrous.
7: Frank, now, Frank, let me just pull you up because you know by you coming on this program, there will be people in Macquarie Street right now with the Labor Party that say this is Frank Carboni stirring trouble and making our job more harder. So let's be clear. The flood zone, how are we certain that this area is a flood zone?
2: Because every area in Sydney gets mapped with flooding, with different studies. And quite simply, this area is in a 1-in-100-year flood zone and the surrounding area is in the probable maximum flood. To put this into context, Carramar many years ago was proposed for more housing and the state government stopped the housing because they said it's in a flood-prone area. We can't have the housing. It's actually around this area. And yet, to save money, they're proposing to put a lift in a 1-in-100-year well to be able to build this. This is disgraceful. 3 years in the making, they've done public consultation. They acknowledge in their own public consultation that this is in a flood area, but yet haven't demonstrated any evacuation paths, have not demonstrated how they will make sure that residents are safe. And still, when they consulted about this, they went to Cabramatta to consult about this. You could not make this stuff up, James. I know they're going to have a go at me, but I'm really concerned about the safety of our residents. And people that live past Parramatta should not be second best. And quite simply, putting one lift in a train station where every other train station has lifts on either side with a walkway platform over the top, this is just disgraceful. They're spending $700 million building a metro station in the city full of marble and granite, and they can't seem to bring to themselves to spend money west of Parramatta, but most importantly, to keep people safe. So we want this to happen, James, but we don't want it in a flood zone and we don't want people's lives at risk.
7: Right. Is there a way to build the lift and not be in a flood zone? I've already got people texting, Frank, like Peter, saying that lift wells are not allowed to have one bit of water in them. That is regulation. So where else could the lift be built?
2: Well, this is because they've gone and picked the lowest point. So the underpass goes down to the bottom. This is an area where Prospect Creek overflows. All they have to do is build it like any other train station. That is with an overpass, with two lifts on the side, one on either side of the railway station, and one lift that then goes on the platform. This is not something unusual. Most of the train stations today, this is how they're built.
7: Yeah.
2: But in Carramar, they've decided to go on the cheap. And I'm just and to put this further, James, just to be really clear, we asked for a briefing on this from Transport. They won't come and have a briefing because the state government introduced new laws where the briefings are recorded. They don't want to be in a recorded briefing with us because I can assure you it's not going to come out good for them.
7: Okay, right? Let's be clear on that and just explain that for people that don't understand. You suspect that they're trying to bypass or cut councils out or making it harder for councils to stand up for residents because they just want to have their way.
2: Well, it's 100% of what they're saying. They've refused to have a meeting with council because the state government changed the laws. Any briefing of councils that have to be recorded, and they've said they're not going to take part in a recorded meeting. Well, hang on a minute. If it's good enough for us to be transparent, surely it's good enough for them to be transparent. And I just can't understand how they've done 3 years of work on this, accepted that it's in a flood zone. This is their own paperwork, and yet haven't provided any modelling, evacuation paths on how they're going to get the elderly and disabled out from a flood event. And this is an area, don't forget, the government refused housing above six floors in this area because of the flooding consequences.
7: Frank, just lastly, I just mentioned the concern about the fabric of Sydney, and I know Western Sydney is bearing the brunt of all of these new housing projects. Where do you think we're heading? Because the way that I see it, the only way the government can reach these targets, and one of the reasons they do need to build 75,000 new homes every year is because of the arrival of more migrants every year. But, I mean, they're blaming councils for standing in the way, but you've got residents everywhere concerned about high-rise, tiny apartments and the impact on infrastructure.
2: The state government's taken away all the powers of councils. The only thing they're doing is blaming councils. New South Wales, where they make those decisions, Chris Minns has bypassed councils. And you were spot on in what you said. They're building these small little rooms, 30 square metres, which is smaller than your average garage, and they're calling that a house. All they care about is meeting the housing accord so the state government gets its billions of dollars worth of funding and to provide these areas of very small units. Like you said, families are not going to be living in this.
7: No. Who wants to downsize into a 30 square unit apartment?
2: They're turning Sydney into Calcutta. I'm telling the quality of housing and the type of housing, all they are doing is trying to squeeze people in just so they get their taxes, they meet the housing accords. All they need to do is slow down immigration, bring it down to a normal level and stop taxing people so much on a house. There's 40% tax on a new house or unit.
7: Yeah.
2: GST.
7: Yeah.
2: Look, we talked about this before, James. It's just, unfortunately, it's about the money. It's about the migration. It's not about Australians and people that live here.
7: Yeah.
2: It's certainly not about quality of life or quality development.
7: Well, that's the one thing that hopefully they can get right out of today is that they don't build a new lift at a train station to the cost of taxpayers on an area that is likely to flood and potentially have an impact on the elderly and people with disabilities. Frank, I need to run to the news. I really appreciate your time this morning.
2: Thank you, James. Bye.
7: Frank Carbone, the Mayor of Fairfield. If the state Labor government wants to respond to those claims before the news at 9 o'clock today, there's a chair for them. Paul Scully could come on, 131-873. Maybe the local Labor MP, David Saliba, for Fairfield. There was a lot of fanfare about this announcement, and it's good that we're upgrading train stations. But if it's clear that there is a flood problem here, and I already have locals in that area in Western Sydney saying, yes, this is potentially a flood zone, and the state government's website says the project team is aware of historical flooding, the detailed design of the project will be developed to mitigate flood impacts. I'm not sure that's possible based on the current design.
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15: Blank Cove West, a breakdown on Epping Road. It's eastbound a couple of hundred metres before Centennial Avenue. And there's heavy delays on the M7 at Eastern Creek northbound after a crash just past the M4. It's currently closed just temporarily while they try and untangle the vehicle out of the fencing. This is Will Bottom on Sydney's 2GB.
7: Thanks, Will. But now this week on Breakfast, we're giving you the chance to win a family pass to Toronto. Taronga Zoo, thanks to LG. To win, be listening out for this after 8 o'clock.
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7: When you hear that after eight, call 1-300-722-873 for your chance to win this family pass to Taronga Zoo, brought to you by LG. This is James Willis in the chair for Ben Fordham on 2GB Breakfast. The news at 7:30 is next.
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10: It's 7:30. Good morning. I'm Dusty Fitzpatrick. Australia's foreign minister says everyone wants a return to stability in the Middle East as the ceasefire between Iran and the United States breaks down. Iranian officials have denounced the latest strikes by the US as a war crime and labelled the administration evil. The United States says it's hit 90 military targets in its latest round of action. Penny Wong has told Today de-escalation is in everyone's interests.
8: People have been feeling it in the hip pocket, which is why we have been calling for some time de-escalation, ceasefire. We want a return to stability. I think everybody wants a return to stability, and it's very disappointing to see at the moment this ceasefire is really fraying around the edges.
10: Opposition leader Angus Taylor claims One Nation's economic plan for Australia would send us broke. Mr. Taylor has used a speech to accuse the minor party of having no credible plan to pay for its promises. The comments are his strongest yet, pushing back against the Pauline Hanson-led outfit. Cricket and AFL will be top of the agenda when the Prime Minister hosts his Indian counterpart at the MCG. Federal politics reporter Nelson Scott.
9: India's Narendra Modi will wrap up his whirlwind trip to Australia with more high-level talks with Anthony Albanese in Melbourne. Discussions so far have focused heavily on boosting business ties, headlined by a deal which will see Australia export uranium to the subcontinent. The pair will today meet representatives from the AFL and Cricket Australia at the MCG, where a significant sporting announcement will be made. Overnight, around 35,000 members of the Indian diaspora attended Marvel Stadium for a community event where both leaders addressed the crowd. Nelson Scott, Melbourne.
10: A New South Wales man's been refused bail in court, accused of advocating terrorism. Police and intelligence agencies launched an investigation after receiving reports of online posts promoting racially motivated and extremist ideologies. An investigation's underway after a unit fire in Sydney's west. No one was inside the home at Laylaw Park when the blaze broke out. Anyone with information's being urged to come forward. Also making news, developers are warning the latest figures show some Sydney councils are being too slow approving development applications, and demographers say younger generations are driving a resurgence of Australia's cinema industry. The country's box office has earned $100 million for three consecutive months for the first time. Checking the markets now, the Dow Jones is up 139 points at close, the Nasdaq is up 336 points, one Australian dollar is currently buying 69.4 US cents.
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10: France has struck twice after the break to take a 2-0 lead in the second half of their World Cup clash against Morocco. The women's finalists have been locked in at Wimbledon, with the match to be an all-Czech showdown. Linda Noskova won her semi in straight sets, while Karolina Muchova saved a match point as she beat Coco Gauff. Muchova says she's thrilled to have a chance to etch her name in history.
11: Very special moment. It's a great achievement. This is one of the biggest tournaments that we have with all the...
10: The Warriors have confirmed Mitch Barnett and Kurt Capewell won't back up from State of Origin duties in their clash with the Tigers tonight. In the NRLW, the Broncos have held off the Sharks to secure a 22-16 win. In AFL, the Swans have gone down to the Dockers by 38 points in the top of the table clash in Perth. It's 26-8. That's news and sport.
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15: At Eastern Creek, earlier a two-vehicle crash on the M7 northbound just past the on-ramp from the Great Western Highway. It's got heavy delays back before the M4 near the old Wargrove Road overpass. And also in that area, heavy traffic on Wargrove Road southbound between the Great Western and the M4 for the citybound on-ramp. Blacktown, a lot of traffic on Blacktown Road northbound approaching Wall Park Avenue. At Yagoona, a bus and car collision on the Hume Highway near Cooper Road as you head towards the city. The left lane's closed. And Lane Cove West, a breakdown on Epping Road at Johnston Crescent. This is Will Bottom on Sydney's 2GB.
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10: Partly cloudy with showers possible and light winds, heading for a top of 17 degrees on the coast, the same in our west. Looking further ahead, mostly sunny tomorrow. Early showers possible Sunday, clearing to a sunny day Monday. Right now in the city, it's 9.

0: Pauline Hanson, and if One Nation formed government one day, he said that current national debt, which is $1 trillion, would triple under One Nation. The opposition leader has based his comments on analysis of One Nation's four most expensive policies, which include supporting the coalition's move to index tax thresholds, income splitting, and what we're talking about there basically is for a husband or a wife that live in the same house, or a husband or a husband or a wife or a wife, if someone's on $100,000 and another person is on $250,000, instead of them both individually paying tax on their salaries, the income is added together and then split, and it reduces the tax bill for the household, which I think is a very, very good idea. And I know Ben Fordham has endorsed that over and over again. One Nation have talked about raising defence spending to 3.5% of GDP and also achieving net zero migration. Angus Taylor says that One Nation's unfunded policies would increase inflation, send interest rates 3% higher than they are right now, which is above 4%, so we're talking about 7% interest rates, and cost the average mortgage holder $20,000 a year, while also requiring cuts to the pension and to Medicare. But there are a lot of listeners saying, well, hang on, at one stage soon, Angus Taylor is going to have to ring Pauline Hanson and get in the ring and sit down for a meeting and say, listen, you know what? We've got to do a deal, because collectively we've got almost 50% and we can beat this Labor government, who on many fronts are doing enormous economic damage to the fabric of this country. Diane's online first up. Hi, Diane.
1: Hello, sweetheart. I'm a great granny and I've been voting before that boy was even born. And I tell you, I joined the Country Party. I've never strayed away from coalition, and I am absolutely furious with him, and his comments this morning is the final nail in the coffin for the Liberals, and I am totally, totally disappointed. They've attacked that poor girl. She asked me to join her in 96. By hell, I'm going to join her in 2026.
0: Thank you, Diane. We appreciate your call. 131873. Sherry's online. Hi, Sherry.
2: Hi. I just don't understand why the Liberal Party has spent so much time and energy working on One Nation's figures, or how accurate they would actually be.
0: Yeah.
2: If they spent time working on their own figures and presented those, and how they're going to take the pressure off, off our living expenses. Yeah, I'd be more inclined to vote for them.
0: Well, that's it. Look, and to be honest, when you're in opposition, your job is to attack the government. But at the same time, we have this extraordinary, I would say unprecedented situation where Angus Taylor is fighting on two fronts. The Liberal and Nationals are trying to hold the Albanese government to account. But you've also got this other party who used to be a fringe party with single figure polling that now has, in a lot of polls, are the most popular party in the country in One Nation. So Angus Taylor is trying to use his effort and split that either way. But, I mean, at the end of the day, there are a lot of people that voting One Nation now that would have previously voted for the Liberal and National Party, who, according to the news poll, which can be out by a few percentage points but is normally pretty right on the money except for one or two elections, now has them at well under 20%. In fact, they've gone backwards by a percentage point since Angus Taylor took over from Susan Lee about 4 months ago. On the issue of housing and high-rise in Sydney, Angela says, "Hi, James. Riverston in Blacktown Council area. It used to feel like a country town. No longer. The land has new dwellings. We don't have sun in the backyard. The people put out their washing in the front yard for the sun." 0460 873 873. Marilyn says, "Hi, James. 30 square metre apartments. Can't imagine anyone except single rentals living in that space. But that won't happen because the feds have removed no negative gearing in the future." 0460 873 873. Diane says, "Hi, James. On housing, the quality of the products that are being used to build some houses in Australia are coming from overseas, some parts from China, and are not up to the same standards that used to get made here. They're cheaper to buy and don't pass the wind and waterproof tests for our weather." Well, look, and that is part

0: the problem when you're telling a construction industry that has wafer thin margins and a lot of good operators, but there are some bad eggs that continue to exist in construction, and you're telling them, go, go, go, we'll cut red tape for you, we'll make this as easy as possible. Well, corners are going to be cut one way or another. And I hear those stories firsthand from tradies in Sydney who say, James, you would not believe what is going on in some of the building sites. Now, you've got a building commission which is being led by previously David Chandler, who was very, very tough on the building industry, and now the new commissioner is James Sherrod, but they can't possibly get to every construction site in Sydney to do audits. And I'm sorry, but there are some concerning stories about the quality of work that is going on in Sydney as we tell an industry that has wafer-thin margins, a lot of builders have gone broke, and with some bad eggs to go at a million miles an hour. Something will give there at some point.
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2: Good news from the M7's gone. All lanes open now after an earlier crash, which was just past the on-ramp from the Great Western Highway. Traffic still crawling, though, for about 3.5 k's just after that from near the old Wargrove Road overpass as you go up past the M4 northbound. Currently a good run on the M4 and on the M5 as well through the tunnels, all clear. Approaches into the domestic terminals at the airport look good. The international's not too bad, but there is some busy traffic off Airport Drive. And through Canterbury, Canterbury Road heavy from near Wonga Street across the Cooks River and up towards the train station. This is Will Bottom, Sydney's 2GB.
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0: It's 15 minutes away from the news at 8 o'clock. 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
0: 12 minutes away from the news at 8 o'clock, Transurban's traffic team tell us that drivers are saving up to 28 minutes this morning using the M5 corridor from Liverpool to Botany. Transurban, operator of Linkt. A new weight loss drug could be coming to Australia. Now, this is part of what has been a very interesting last few years for the way that the world is treating obesity. Now, obesity is a massive problem in Australia, where around 67% of adults and 27% of children are either overweight or obese. And then you wonder about the drain on the hospital system as a result of that, plus the deaths that are sadly linked to obesity and people being overweight every year and diabetes. And weight loss pills and injections are taking off all over the globe. The latest example of this is Novo Nordisk, who want to launch down under with their weight loss pill. And apparently now close to 500,000 Aussies use weight loss medications every month. More than 250,000 of them rely on injections. And there's a question now about whether more of these need to be added to the PBS because of the cost. But the way that we've been treating obesity has changed dramatically in the last few years in other parts of the world. Dr. Nick Coatsworth is Channel 9's medical expert. He's on the line for us this morning. Nick, good morning.
11: Good morning, James.
0: So this is part of a wider strategy, and I'd just be keen for you to comment on that. But the way that we treat obesity from the traditional approach of diet and exercise to now with all these drugs, this has been a huge development in the medical world.
11: It's one of those things that you could truly call a revolution, James, but it means that we shouldn't underestimate or forget about those first two things that you spoke about, diet and exercise. You still need to do those, and I think for those 500,000 Aussies that are taking injectable weight loss drugs, you know, they are safe drugs by and large, but I think over time there is concern about loss of muscle mass and the need to sort of maintain diet and exercise, particularly if you're one of the 4% or so of people who do have treatment-related side effects. It means you have to go off the drugs. Well, what do you do then? You might have had the astonishing sort of 10 to 15% loss of your body mass, but you're still going to have to try and keep that off. So whilst revolution's the right way to describe it, we still need to know that there's the back to basics approach will always be part of this.
0: Well, and the other reality as well is we don't know the long-term potential results or consequences or side effects or whatever words you want to use for these drugs that have come on the market. People are saying they're hugely successful, but there is a bit of a wait and see here as well. Are there any concerns in that space?
11: Look, there's always going to be concerns. The biggest concern for me, James, is once a drug company has their drug on the market, particularly when it's a blockbuster, their level of interest in monitoring for things happening sort of goes down quite significantly. So you rely on government-funded studies to do that, and we do need those worldwide. They are going on, but I think there needs to be a greater focus on them. Just to, you know, you can imagine getting a cohort of 1,000 or 10,000 Australians. Well, there's 500,000 on them. It's not going to be hard to find 10,000. And just actually following those people over time with a government-funded study so you get an accurate impression of not only the benefits, which will be considerable, but also any potential emerging side effects. So I think those sort of studies are really important to conduct in this space.
0: Where do you think the balance is when you see that these drugs have exploded all over the world and governments in other parts of the world, like a lot of our allies, and I read the other day about the way that China is dealing with these, but governments have given their citizens access to these drugs through the PBS or the equivalent of the PBS, because they're obviously very expensive. Where's the balance there? I know Ozempic is on the PBS for a lot of people. There's been a push to get Mounjaro onto the PBS, but they're obviously, for a lot of people, unaffordable. We're talking $600-$700 a month for some doses.
11: Yeah, and that's the problem. And I do think we need to address this, because the people that I see in public hospitals who don't have diabetes, who haven't had a heart attack yet, but who have a body mass index well in excess of 35, we're talking about people with BMIs of over 40. I had a chat to a lady the other day, and I said, look, I'll go back through your chart to try and find a reason why we could get this PBS funded. I couldn't find that. So it's unaffordable for her. And this would mean a material and significant change to that individual's life. And of course, the government has to balance the fact that there will literally be an explosion of people on PBS funded drugs, and that will cost the taxpayer a significant amount of money. So there's going to be that equation. We can't forget that the taxpayer's still got to pay for this. But I have to say that there are literally tens of thousands, if not hundreds of thousands, of Australians who can't afford it, who would benefit if these drugs were to become affordable on the PBS.
0: Let me just ask you this, Nick, and I'm just asking this in general terms, because there is a fascination with what people are publicly claiming. But in the case of some of these weight loss drugs, I've heard people, and I was watching an Australian program about a week ago, where people that have taken these weight loss injections to lose weight have noticed that they have reduced their reliance or their addiction to things like gambling, alcohol, cigarettes. You would have heard these claims. What do we know about this? How could this possibly all be linked?
11: Well, it's only because we framed them as weight loss drugs that these side effects or these beneficial effects kind of surprise us. But if we sort of talk about them as fundamentally shifting our pleasure centres, so these are pleasure and addiction modifying drugs, not only weight loss drugs. It just so happens that the pleasure and the addiction that we have to food is where they find their biggest role so far. But we do know that across all those things that you mentioned, there's potentially beneficial effects. They still need to be studied.
0: Yeah.
11: But I know that I was speaking to a psychiatry colleague of mine the other day. You know, there's going to be indications and uses for these drugs in the realm of psychiatry, in the realm of addiction medicine. Polycystic ovarian syndrome has been one that's been brought up a lot. So I do think that we're going to see them used a lot more in the coming years.
0: Just lastly, with that in mind, and if they do potentially have those health outcomes, and it obviously needs to be studied, but is that potentially going to wipe out large parts of the traditional medical fraternity? I mean, what happens to all these experts that we go to at the moment?
11: I still think we're going to need them. We're definitely not that I want to keep myself in a job, of course. I think, you know, there's going to be side effects from the drugs. There needs to be monitoring. There needs to be other things that you need. And it's not just doctors that you need when you're dealing with addiction or weight. You're talking about psychology. You're talking about physiotherapy. You're talking about all sorts of different things that we need to get our health back on track. And I think one of the main things is that we really want to study is, well, what happens when we come off these medications? As you said earlier in the interview, are these literally going to be lifelong? Well, in which case, we'd better work out what happens to the body and the mind if you take them for sort of 5 or 10 years. But if not, then what supports do we have around an individual who's made some really good gains on these medications, but then has to come off them?
0: That's it. And the other problem which is emerging in Australia and other parts of the country is, without access, there is a growing black market that I don't think the government quite understands just yet. Dr. Nick, I really appreciate your time this morning.
11: Thanks again, Joe.
0: Nick Coatsworth, Channel 9's medical expert, joining us at 4 minutes away from the news at 8 o'clock.
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2: Busy run through Canterbury on Canterbury Road, Citybound across the Cooks River. Also at Strathfield Centenary Drive, slow northbound traffic from Waroona right up towards Arthur Street. Earlier delays on the M7 through Eastern Creek have eased. A good run now for traffic coming past the M4 northbound. Most of that traffic's actually pushed for further north up through Glendenning around the Richmond Road off ramp and then coming around through Quakers Hill past Quakers Hill Parkway. Windsor Road at North Mead slow from James Bruce Drive up towards Whitehaven Road and Old Windsor Road holding heavy traffic into Winston Hills from either side. This is Will Bottom on 2GB.
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0: Okay, the news is coming up at 8 o'clock. We better do this.
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0: Yep, big weekend of sport, the rugby league, fascinating times, West Tigers and Warriors tonight from 8 o'clock at Campbelltown. But let's do this because the World Cup is coming to the end.
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0: France and Morocco battling it out. Good morning, Sienna.
20: They sure are, James. There's just under 10 minutes left in this quarterfinal at the World Cup. France are now leading Morocco 2-0. Things were all locked up until the 60th minute. Then the French kicked into gear, scoring two quick goals. It's going to be a really tough ask for Morocco to fight their way back. You can never count them out, but it looks like France will be progressing through to the semi-finals. And the winner of this match will now play either Spain or Belgium in the semi-finals. And Spain and Belgium will be battling it out in the quarterfinal tomorrow morning at 5 a.m. before the action continues on Sunday with another quarterfinal between Norway and England. There'll be plenty of people getting up early to watch those.
0: Sienna, great job. You've been the executive producer over the last couple of weeks and doing sport. You're a superstar and I appreciate all you've done for me. Thank you, James. The news is next at 8 o'clock.
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21: It's 8 o'clock. Good morning. I'm Dusty Fitzpatrick. Pauline Hanson has hit out at the opposition leader after he claimed her party's policies would send Australia broke. Angus Taylor used a speech in Sydney to accuse One Nation of having no credible plan to pay for its promises. Senator Hanson says the coalition should be working with, not against, her party.
22: I'm very disappointed with this. You know, Angus, I'm not your enemy. We both need to get rid of the Labor, the Greens government, that toxic government that's done so much damage to this country.
21: United States officials say they've hit 90 Iranian targets in the latest round of strikes in the Middle East. Tehran claims it's been targeting US assets in Kuwait, Bahrain and Qatar in retaliation. Observers have warned there's been a dramatic drop in the number of ships travelling through the Strait of Hormuz as the ceasefire collapses. Australia will continue its sports diplomacy, this time signing a major cricket deal with India. Prime Minister Anthony Albanese will make the announcement at the MCG alongside his Indian counterpart Narendra Modi. A report has found 2 in 3 surveyed Australians have reported seeing or experiencing racism at work. Institute of Health and Safety Research has found 44% of workers believe racism is rarely or never recognised as a workplace health and safety issue. Spokesperson Celia Antonovsky says the lack of action is damaging.
23: If we're saying 2 in 3 workers have experienced or witnessed racism at work, if you put that into a real perspective, that means that those people are distracted by the interactions that they're having. They're probably dreading coming to work.
21: New South Wales detectives say they've seized control of an encrypted phone network used by Sydney's underworld. It's alleged Chinese-made devices are used to carry out drug deals and to order kidnapping and murders. Medical experts are urging people not to forget about diet and exercise as weight loss drugs become more common. The Danish company that makes injectable drugs Ozempic and Wegovy has identified Australia as a high-priority market for its new weight loss pill. Former Deputy Chief Medical Officer Nick Coatsworth has told James Willis, "We need to closely monitor the new products and not see them as a silver bullet."
1: Once a drug company has their drug on the market, particularly when it's a blockbuster, Their level of interest in monitoring for things happening sort of goes down quite significantly. So you rely on government-funded studies to do that, and we do need those worldwide.
21: And a poll has found more than half of surveyed Australians are limiting their heater use this winter to try and keep their energy costs down. In finance, the Dow Jones is up 139 points at close, the NASDAQ up 336, one Aussie dollar buying 69 US cents.
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21: France is the first team through to the semi-finals of the World Cup, downing Morocco 2-0. Player of the series, Nathan Cleary, is backing Laurie Daly to retain the Blues coaching job next year. It's understood Daly is considering walking away after clinching a shock series win, but Cleary says he'd love to see him stick around for 2027.
4: Yeah, I would. I don't see a reason for him not to unless he doesn't want to. But yeah, I've really enjoyed working alongside Loz and, you know, just couldn't think of a better man to reap the rewards of last night. He's put so much into it and, yeah, he's just a great man.
21: The Bulldogs have confirmed Bronson Cherry will depart the NRL club at the end of the season to take up a new deal with another club. It's 4 minutes past eight. That is the very latest news and sport.
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2: Yaguna, two-car crash on the Hume Highlights near Church Road and affecting traffic both ways. Just looking at the M4, very heavy run now from Prospect into Greystanes. These delays start near the Prospect Highway and it's heavy and through to just after Greystanes Road. The M7 through Quakers Hill, approaching Quakers Hill Parkway, has a fair bit of traffic eastbound coming around from Richmond Road through Moyne, Victoria Road, slow past Lyons Road, Citybound approaching the Iron Cove Bridge. Further back through Gladesville, Victoria Road, a build-up of traffic approaching the lights at Pittwater Road. This is Will Bottom on Sydney's 2GB.
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21: partly cloudy with showers possible, light winds heading for a top of 17 degrees on the coast, the same in our west. Further ahead, mostly sunny tomorrow, early showers possible Sunday, clearing to be sunny Monday. Right now in the city, it's 9 degrees, humidity 90%, winds from the west-northwest at 15 kilometres an hour. It's 9 in Bankstown and Gosford, 8 in Lucas Heights, 7 in Terry Hills, 5 Campbelltown. I'm Dusty Fitzpatrick. There'll be more news at 8.30 on your news leader, Sydney's 2GB.
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0: Thank you for tuning in on this Friday, and it's been so good to join you over the last fortnight on 2GB Breakfast. Ben Fordham returns from Monday. He's ready to go from 5:30 a.m. on Monday, but can I just say thank you again to everyone that has been in touch with me over the last few weeks with your feedback, your opinions, whether you agree with me, whether you disagree. I think that is the beauty of 2GB and one of the rare forms of public debate left in this country. You don't have to agree with everything that I say. And to be honest, not sometimes I get off air at 9 o'clock and say, I'm not sure I got that right. And you reflect on things and you think, oh, you know, I could have been a little bit better there and all that. But all of the feedback one way or another, I'm very, very grateful for. So thank you to everyone that has been in touch over the last couple of days. Now, I mentioned this attack, and I think this is going to become a massive story because there is a part of me that wonders what on earth Angus Taylor is playing at here. The opposition leader is warning a One Nation government will create an eternity of pain for Australians, and he's called Pauline Hanson's policies a random grab bag of poorly defined, contradictory, and constantly changing positions. He claims they would deliver even worse economic outcomes than the Albanese government. And Angus Taylor says Pauline's One Nation Party would drive up national debt, which is currently sitting at almost $1 trillion. He also says that a One Nation government would force interest rates up from their current rate of above 4% to more than 7%. The opposition leader has based his comments on analysis of four One Nation policies. These are meant to be the most expensive, which include increasing defence spending to 3.5% of GDP, indexing income tax brackets to inflation, which is a coalition policy as well, I might just add, introducing income splitting for families to reduce the overall tax bill in the family for every household, and achieving net zero migration. Angus Taylor claims they'll cost in the order of $1 trillion over a decade. And at the same time, he's acknowledged that the coalition has failed voters in the past. And Mr. Taylor says he gets why voters are turning to One Nation.
7: I understand why some Australians think the way out is to blow the place up. But to those who feel like lighting a match, believe me when I say that a moment of satisfaction isn't worth the eternity of pain that will follow. One Nation claims to offer a way out of our national malaise. In reality, that would only make things worse.
0: Angus Taylor says that voting for One Nation is not the answer. He described Pauline's party as a column of smoke and says voting for them will cause an eternity of pain. Now, Pauline Hanson has fired back at the criticism. She's been overseas in the UK and she says the pair should be working as a team.
22: I'm very disappointed with this. You know, Angus, I'm not your enemy. You can reflect back on your budget reply speech. You picked up and said a lot of One Nation's policies, so I don't agree with you having a go at me and what I stand for. Let's work together. That's right. I keep saying all the time, the people of Australia are crying out for change. Listen to the people, Angus, and work with me. Stop denigrating One Nation and work together.
0: Now, this is a trend that began after the Bondi shooting, which was the worst terror attack, alleged terror attack in this country's history. And since then, One Nation has been on the rise. And since then, in a number of opinion polls, they have been ahead of the Labor Party, who overwhelmingly won the last federal election. So One Nation is not going away. That's the first point to make. The second point to make is how many Conservative voters that should be voting for the coalition are now voting for One Nation. And if Angus Taylor wants to win them back, why would he be attacking the party that people are saying are far better option of running the government? I think voters that are preferring One Nation would take that personally one way or another, which has run the risk of backfiring. Angus Taylor's not the only one criticising One Nation. Andrew Hastie has done it. Matt Canavan has done it. And sure, One Nation are far from perfect sometimes and often shoot themselves in the foot. And there have been MPs that say, oh, we support this, and their policies positions change like the wind sometimes on the minor details. But I think they're growing in popularity, growing in size, growing in momentum, and growing in structure. And Angus Taylor would be very, very silly to try and potshot them between now and the next election, when in reality, the far bigger target is the Labor Party. He's fighting a war on two fronts at the moment, and the coalition is on 17%, according to the news poll. One Nation is 29%. The Labor Party, despite everything announced in the budget and the impact on business and productivity and small business owners out there listening to me right now, people take risks, people that want to be entrepreneurs, people that have trusts, hundreds of millions of dollars worth of tax grab, and Labor is still on 33%. The coalition is on 17%. They've gone backwards since Susan Lee was replaced by Angus Taylor 4 months ago. I can tell you, there are some answers and some very suitable situations and scenarios out of this current disaster for Angus Taylor. One of them is not to attack One Nation and by proxy attack a lot of the voters who have voted for you historically. Chris says Angus Taylor needs to be attacking Labor, not One Nation. 0460 873 873. Daniel says, I like Angus Taylor, but he will lose credibility if he attacks One Nation. We've also got an update on a story we brought you yesterday, and I think this is a really important community story. I wonder if this is more widespread. We told you about a community-run cricket club that is fighting for survival. This is the Parramatta District Cricket Club. They're facing huge fees to use their home ground, the old King's Oval. The ground is controlled for Greater Sydney Parklands. The club has been told the fees used to use for the pitch for a season could increase to as high as $75,000. They were previously about $17,000. We've been in touch with Paul Scully because this is a state government matter, and Paul Scully is the Minister for Public Spaces, and his team tells us this morning the schedule of fee increases was set and started under the former Liberal National Government. So he's passing the buck and blaming them when Labor has been in power in New South Wales for 3 years. Paul Scully says after strong advocacy from the member for Parramatta, Greater Sydney Parklands has frozen fees for the club at the current rate for the next 2 years. The government is not making money off the oval, as the costs to maintain the oval remain higher than the usual fees. So that is good news for the time being for the next 2 years, and for the Parramatta District Cricket Club, a very famous club in Sydney. For the next 2 years, they'll pay around $30,000 a season instead of $75,000. It's still a huge ask, but we'll take the win for now and keep an eye on this story in the years ahead.
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2: South Wentworthville, a van rollover. It's a two-vehicle crash on Richmond Street. It's in between Monterey and Hamilton Streets. There's an ambulance just arrived and police and fire and rescue crews on the way. Delays at Kellyville on Old Windsor Road, southbound past Sunny Holt Road. Heavy traffic approaching Balmoral Road. It eases and busy further on past Celebration Drive as well. M4 has improved a bit, still slowing eastbound past the Prospect Highway. Parramatta Road through Auburn, slow past Rawson Street westbound, and heavy through Jamoyne, citybound on Victoria Road. This is Will Bottom on Sydney's 2GB.
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0: Great to have your company on Friday, July 10. This is James Willis filling in for Ben Fordham on 2GB Breakfast. We want to throw our support this morning behind a very good cause. And I'm about to tell you about a beautiful, vibrant four-year-old by the name of Tommy, who has been dealt a bit of a tough hand. Now, Tommy suffers from a disability and lives his life in a wheelchair, and he's got a great family and a team of support workers to help him out, but as Tommy continues to grow up, it's harder for his family to transport him around. They have to lift him in and out of his wheelchair every time they leave the house. Tommy lives in Ulladulla on the beautiful south coast of New South Wales, and some of the appointments and therapy that he needs are often hours away, but a wheelchair accessible vehicle would completely be a game changer for Tommy and his family. Now, Tommy's mum, Jess, says a van would help them have more independence and family time, and there's a charity event coming up which I'd like everyone to get a part of, and there's also an ongoing fundraiser with a link up on 2gb.com, and it's called Van for Tommy, and we're inviting people from the local community of the South Coast, but to be honest, from anywhere, to go along to the Harvest Bar in Milton for this fundraiser on Saturday, July 25, in a couple of weeks from now. All of the details are up on 2gb.com, and Jess, who is Tommy's mother, is on the line for us this morning. Jess, good morning.
19: Good morning.
0: Thank you for joining us. Tell us about your little boy.
1: His smile lights up an entire room. He is the happiest little boy who has been dealt a pretty rough hand lately.
0: So just explain day to day how tough it is and why a van would be so important and a game changer for your family.
1: Yeah, for Tommy, transferring him in and out of his wheelchair causes him pain, and it's just he's getting heavier. He's only going to grow more and more, and so getting a van is going to be, a game changer for him and our family in terms of keeping everyone safe.
0: Yeah, so at the moment, how do you transport him around without the van?
1: So at the moment, we have to lift him into the car and then fold his wheelchair up, put it in the back of the car, and then do the reverse when we get where we're going.
0: Right. And so will he be able to go to school next year or the year after?
1: The year after he'll go to school.
0: Yeah. And so these appointments, am I right in saying sometimes because of where you live, if you need therapy or these appointments are often hours away by car both ways?
1: Yep. Sometimes our appointments are 3.5 hours away.
0: 3.5 hours one way to get into a therapy session in Sydney or somewhere, or?
1: Yeah, and to see specialists, his specialist teams.
0: So can I just ask, I mean, people would be wondering, and already I've got people on the text line saying, well, hang on, we've got this National Disability Insurance Scheme. Is Tommy covered by the NDIS, and shouldn't the NDIS be helping to provide a van like that or part of a van? Does it not work that way?
1: No, so Tommy does have NDIS. However, NDIS doesn't cover vehicles. They cover vehicle modifications, but they don't provide the actual vehicle.
0: Right, so there's no sort of cover for you here at all. It's basically a cost that you've got to be out of pocket on.
1: Yeah.
0: Right. Now, this fundraiser coming up is pretty important, and I know there's already been $19,000 raised, but you must be pretty happy that a lot of people have happily put some money into this as well.
1: Yeah, we can't thank everyone enough who is getting behind Tommy, from all the local businesses. And we've had two local bands donate their time and are performing on the day at the fundraiser. And we've got some incredible auction items and raffle items being donated by businesses.
0: It must, for you and your family and for Tommy, make things a little bit easier when you know you've got a lot of support out there.
1: Yes, it does. It makes things a lot easier, and it's really giving Tommy something to look forward to.
0: That's beautiful. Well, Jess, we appreciate your time. We'll give people the details on the program this morning, and thank you for jumping on and say good day to little Tommy for us.
1: I will. Thank you so much for your support.
0: That's Jess, who is Tommy's mother. The details are up on 2GB.com, and they're asking for donations for a van, which is going to be a game changer for them. Now, look, we know that the National Disability Insurance Scheme is a runaway train, and I'm not suggesting that taxpayers should pick up the cost of a van for a family at the cost of $80,000. However, I think we all would have thought when the NDIS was set up, it was designed to help people in these situations and their families to ensure for long appointments and for day-to-day travel that it could be as easier as properly to improve the lives of people with disabilities, not all this other stuff that we see around the edges. So if you'd like to help out that family, and we just spoke to Jess, Tommy's mother, the little four-year-old boy, you can go to 2GB.com and the donation link is up there, 2GB.com for all the details.
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2: Two-vehicle crash earlier at Yagoona on the Hume Highway near Church Road near the KFC. At Warriewood, heavy traffic on Pitwater Road northbound approaching Warriewood Road. Got delays back before Jackson's Road through there. It's quite heavy. South Wentworthville, two-vehicle crash earlier with a van that's rolled. That's on Richmond Street near Hamilton Street. At Tremoyne, Victoria Road, slow traffic past Lyons Road towards the Iron Cove Bridge. At Albans and Hilliers Road, slows approaching Parramatta Road northbound. And the M4 slow past the Cumberland Highway approaching Edelong Road as you head west. This is Will Bottom on Sydney's 2GB.
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0: 27 minutes after 8 o'clock, this is James Willis filling in for Ben Fordham on 2GB Breakfast. 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
0: Great to have you with us. So the news is coming up next at 8:30 on 2GB Breakfast. And Transurban's traffic team tell us that drivers are saving up to 33 minutes this morning using WestConnex from Parramatta to Sydney Airport. Transurban operator of Linkt. I've had a very interesting text here from a respected builder and someone who has been in the industry for a long period of time. Please don't mention my name, but I've been building for 40 years. I now do safety auditing on new residential development, mostly around the Austral area. Can I just mention that there are a lot of foreign building companies that are only building for foreigners and only employ foreigners? It's a very interesting text. I'm just going to read it further off air, but this is someone highly respected in the building industry making a number of very concerning comments relating to what is going on in Sydney's West.
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21: It's 8:30. Good morning. I'm Dusty Fitzpatrick. Police in South Australia are examining whether the death of a person in a regional hospital is linked to the nationwide Telstra outage. More than 600 calls to 000 fell during the service interruption. The telco says it is working with SA Police to establish if there is a connection between the death and the network shutdown. Senior Government Minister Penny Wong has told Today she's been assured the issues have now been resolved, but the whole shutdown will be carefully examined.
28: There will be a comprehensive investigation by the Communications Authority, by ACMA, because we do want to understand, all of us want to understand how this happened, how it was possible, and how we can ensure it does not happen again.
21: Opposition leader Angus Taylor has used a speech to claim One Nation's economic plan for Australia would send the nation broke. In the address to the Sydney Institute, Mr. Taylor claimed four of the minor parties' policies alone would cost $1 trillion over a decade. Pauline Hanson has responded, saying the coalition should be working with her to kick out the Labor government. United States officials say they've hit 90 Iranian targets in the latest round of strikes. Tehran claims it's been targeting US assets in Kuwait, Bahrain and Qatar in retaliation to the renewed violence. Observers warn there's been a dramatic drop in the number of ships travelling through the Strait of Hormuz. A southwest Sydney mayor is raising concerns about plans to upgrade a train station in his area because it has a history of flooding. The state government says it is aware of the issue, which affects part of a Carramar station where a lift is planned to be built. It says the project will be developed to mitigate flooding risks, but Fairfield Mayor Frank Carbone has told James Willis the government needs to explore other options.
3: This is an area where Prospect Creek overflows. All they have to do is build it like any other train station, that is with an overpass with two lifts on the side.
21: Police are investigating after a car was found on fire with a jerry can sitting nearby. The hatchback is undergoing forensic examination after the blaze at Rouse Hill in Sydney's northwest. Another vehicle sustained minor damage in the blaze. Also making news, after economic deals and talks on defence, Indian Prime Minister Narendra Modi will wrap up his visit to Australia with a major sporting announcement at the MCG. And pop icon Bonnie Tyler has died while being treated for an illness in a Portuguese hospital. The Welsh singer is best known for hit power ballads, including Total Eclipse of the Heart. In finance, the Dow Jones is up 139 points at close, the Nasdaq up 336 points, $1 is buying 69.43 US cents.
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21: Two goals in rapid succession have seen France down Morocco to reach the World Cup semi-finals. In a concern for the French side, star Kylian Mbappe was seen with ice on his ankle after leaving the field. Tamika Upton has made history, becoming the first NRLW player to score 50 tries. She scored the final try of the match as the Broncos edged out the Sharks by 6 points. Upton's told Nine they had worked to make it back-to-back wins.
7: I think our forwards are incredible. Sharks have got an incredible pack, so we knew that coming in, and I think our girls did a really good job.
21: The NRL round gets underway tonight with the Warriors taking on the Tigers, and Aussies mixed doubles pairing Mark Polmans and Storm Hunter have lost the Wimbledon's final in three sets. It's 26-9. That is the latest news and sport.
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2: Travel time of about 28 minutes, which is pretty good from Karrayong into Wurrunga for the M1 southbound. At South Wentworthville, two vehicle crash with a high ace van that's on its side on Richmond Street near Monterey Street. The road is closed through there. Also at South Wentworthville, the Cumberland Highway has slow traffic northbound approaching the M4. Through Bankstown, busy run on Canterbury Road both ways around the Fairford Road overpass and also past Moxon Road and Stacey Street. Fair bit of traffic too on Old Windsor Road through Winston Hills. It's slow approaching Powers Road both ways. This is Will Bottom on Sydney's 2GB.
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21: Partly cloudy with showers possible, light winds heading for a top of 17 degrees on the coast, the same in our west. Further ahead, mostly sunny tomorrow. Early showers possible Sunday, sunny on Monday, partly cloudy Tuesday. Right now in the city, it's 9 degrees, 10 in Bankstown and Gosford, 9 in Lucas Heights and Penrith, 8 Terry Hills, it's 7 in Campbelltown. I'm Dusty Fitzpatrick. There'll be more news at 9 o'clock on your news leader, Sydney's 2GB.
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0: Great to have you with us. We've been giving you the chance to win Leica gift packs all this week. Congratulations to the 10 winners. 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That's L-Y-K-A.

overseas. It's now been confirmed 639 calls to 000 failed during the outage. That's almost double the initial figure of 333 that was reported. The revelations come as opposition leader Angus Taylor stood by and defended his shadow communications minister, Sarah Henderson. He's defending Sarah Henderson's move to test call 000 during the outage. Mr. Taylor said 000 wasn't working and many Telstra services weren't working. She had to do what she had to do because of the failure of the minister. Telstra are still probing the exact cause of the outage, and it seems the company's big bosses could be at risk of having their pay slashed if failures are identified. Telstra's nine-person leadership team takes home $28 million a year. The CEO, Vicky Brady, is paid a flexible salary of $2.4 million. She also has access to shares worth $1.5 million and can earn up to $760,000 in performance bonuses alone. The CFO, Michael Ackland, who was forced to front the media about this outage yesterday or the day before, gets a fixed salary of $1.25 million, but then bonuses, performance initiatives and shares take his pay packet to well above the $3 million mark. Now, the corporations expert Helen Bird says the company's leaders could be in line for pay cuts after the system failure. She says there is a high likelihood investigations will reveal a governance failure. I don't think anyone will like the sound of that, but of course, that could be one part of the issue. The other part is the claim from the unions that Telstra has cut back on staff for a lot of services that Telstra has previously offered across the day. And at the same time, you've got the telco, a $55 billion company, that for 5 or 6 hours earlier this week, you had small businesses, elderly residents, anyone that needed them, trains, services linked to hospitals and emergency services, all offline, unable to make calls. And as we now know, a lot of people couldn't ring 000. 639 calls to 000 failed. We've had the issues with Optus and we're at this same point again. The Albanese government needs to get tough here. If there is a $30 million fine available for Telstra, which was strengthened after the previous Optus disaster, that needs to land on Telstra's desk today. This is completely unacceptable, whether it be a pilot error, whether it in the future be something more malicious or sinister, I don't know. We can't have millions of customers in the dark over ridiculous outages in 2026. We're saying goodbye this morning to the princess of power ballads. Bonnie Tyler has passed away at the age of 75.

The 80s pop legend has died after being treated in hospital for an illness. Now, Bonnie Tyler was born in Wales. She began singing as a teenager at the age of 16. She says, "I wanted to be a singer, not a star." Her real name is Gaynor Hopkins, but she changed her stage name a few times over the years. Her music label told her to change her name eventually because she first went by Shireen Davies, but then someone said that made her sound like a belly dancer, so she became Bonnie Tyler. And Bonnie stood out from the rest because of her distinctive husky voice. Her life changed forever when she released this song in 1983.

Total Eclipse of the Heart reached number one in the US and UK, and earlier this year it reached 1 billion streams on the music platform Spotify. Fun fact, the original version is 8 minutes long. Now, Bonnie was nominated for Best Female Vocalist at the Grammys 3 times. In 2013, she also represented the UK at the Eurovision Song Contest. And in 1984, she wrote this song for the iconic dance movie Footloose.

Remember that scene? And they'd banned dancing in the town, and Kevin Bacon was angry, the star. So as a protest, he went to an abandoned warehouse and started dancing all over.

0: over the room. It's a great scene. Do you know, have you seen that film? You haven't seen Footloose, Riley Mullins. Who's seen Footloose? Hands up. No one. Oh, man. It's one of the great films. They ban dancing in the town and Kevin Bacon fights back. Come on. And I'm working with five very talented young people this morning and not one of them has seen Footloose. I feel more and more old in here by the day. In tributes to Bonnie Tyler, actress Catherine Zeta-Jones says, "My heart is broken with the news that our dearest Bonnie Tyler has passed away. As a one-of-a-kind artist, she so easily could have been a comedian." The singer Rod Stewart says she was a good pal and a true soul stirrer. And the outgoing UK Prime Minister Sir Keir Starmer says, "Bonnie Tyler is one of Britain's greatest recording artists. She's an iconic figure who leaves behind a catalogue of music." Bonnie Tyler, at the age of 75, has passed away. She's survived by her husband, Robert, and many nieces and nephews.
1: Traffic, home to one in every 10 Australians. Western Sydney is getting ready to welcome the world and tickets are available now. To book, search WSI.
2: Through Leichhardt, slow moving on the City West Link, citybound past James Street, approaching Norton Street. Busy on, further on past Balmain Road and past the Crescent as you come onto the Anzac Bridge. At Tremoyne, Victoria Road, slow after the Gladeshill Bridge up the hill towards Lyons Road and then onwards towards the Iron Cove Bridge. At South Wentworthville, a van on its side after a two-vehicle crash. It's on Richmond Street near Monterey Street. And also at South Wentworthville, the Cumberland Highway slowing northbound approaching the M4. At Northmead, Windsor Road under speed northbound through the single lane tidal flow section. This is Real Bottom on 2GB.
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0: Trent Nikolic will be here in a moment to preview what's coming up on Mornings in 15 minutes from now. 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
0: 12 minutes away from the news at 9 o'clock. Now, have you been listening out for this?

0: I'll take call number 9 right now on the prize line. 1-300-722-873. 1-300-722-873. Call number 9 for your chance to win a family pass to Taronga Zoo, brought to you by LG. Now, LG has partnered with Taronga to support the Hatch Accelerator program, which helps conservation startups create real solutions to better our planet. Life's good when we do good together. Thank you to Terrence. Now, I've had a shocker here on cult films, because I said that song by Bonnie Tyler was played in the warehouse scene from Footloose. Terrence says, I don't think you've seen Footloose, because Holding Out for a Hero wasn't used in the warehouse scene. I think the warehouse scene you're thinking of is from Flashdance. It was the tractor duel when they were playing chicken with tractors in Footloose. That is a shocker, Terrence, and you're right, and I'm sorry. Trent Nikolic is coming up. He would not have got that wrong, because you're an 80s and 90s movie cult classic.
1: What you mean is tragic, I think.
0: It was the chicken tractor scene, not the warehouse scene. Yes.
1: The old chicken tractor scene. Morning, mate. How are you?
0: Mate, good. I just had one of these weird moments. And when I first started working here at 2GB in 2010, 2011, I was easily the youngest person on the breakfast team.
1: Yes.
0: And then I've just asked about Footloose, and I've looked around, and I'm working with all these brilliant 20 to 25-year-olds, maybe a bit younger, and I just thought, wow.
1: You're not the youngest person here anymore.
0: I know. I feel old, mate. I feel old.
1: I was out there before I came in here just schooling them on 80s movies and music, and there was perhaps an accusation from them to me that I am old.
0: Yeah.
1: Yeah. Veiled. It wasn't direct. It was veiled.
0: And look, I start to have this in all walks of life, and sometimes you walk into a nighttime venue, even a pub, and you go, I look like I'm here to pick up someone's kids.
1: That's why I don't do it anymore. That's why I don't do it. When people say, what do you do of an evening? It's go to a restaurant and then go home.
0: Yeah.
1: That's
0: busy week. It. There's plenty going on. Obviously, Telstra under fire, pressure on their executives. The good news is the CEO is coming back to the country.
1: Yeah, that's great news. We'll look into that on my show as well, because I want to uncover a little bit about this. You and I said on this show yesterday that the government's had a report that could have avoided this if they'd put some stuff into action. It's not good enough. And this follows a familiar script. Company spokesperson comes out and says, we're on top of it. We're rectifying it. It's not as bad as everybody thinks it is. What they then hope is that 2-3 days later, where we're at now, as it comes out that it's actually a lot worse than they admitted it was, we've all forgotten about it and moved on. But this stuff is just simply unacceptable.
0: That's right. And also at the same time, there's a lot of, we've got to remember, Optus and Telstra are given a lot of money from government, government contracts, the public service, every different department offers a tender.
1: Yep.
0: And there's really only two companies realistically that can win that, and that is Telstra and Optus. I mean, if the government was fair dinkum, they should be saying, well, hold on, if you want this money in the future, you need to get your act together. We cannot have 000 unavailable for anyone.
1: Not at all. I think if you went out into the public now and asked them for one word that sums up what's really angering them about every level of government, the word would be accountability. You spoke about it this morning in regard to things like whether it's wind turbines, whether it was the company that's putting the website together for the bomb.
0: The bomb, yeah.
1: Right. This sort of stuff is disgraceful. It is a complete waste of taxpayers' money. And at every level, there's a lack of accountability. We've got people in government who are not held accountable for the decisions they make. We've got companies who are appointed by government, and millions and tens of millions of our dollars are given to them. They're not held accountable. And I think we absolutely must start holding these companies to account.
0: And look, you've worked in the private sector. I've worked in the private sector. If we outsourced a project and said, hey, we want you to build a website for us, or we need a new marketing campaign, and they came back to us and said, hey, look, there's been a blowout. And I say, okay, what, double, triple? No, 23 times.
1: 23 times, thanks.
0: 23 times the initial price. It's going to cost $90 million.
1: Yep.
0: You'd say, sorry, you're out. We're not going to do it. You'd be laughed out of town.
1: You'd be laughed out of town. It's an easy line. These people wouldn't last in the private sector, and it probably gets brushed under the carpet a little bit. They would not last in the private sector. It's not a throwaway line. It is the reality. There is no other institution on earth at all where you could get away with this kind of blowout of cost.
0: Happy Friday, mate. We'll see you soon.
1: Thank you, mate.
0: Trent Nikolic is coming up in 7 minutes from now. I love the work that he does on mornings. Stay listening. It is a must listen on this Friday.
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3: St Mary's, slow traffic both ways and Glossop Street over the rail bridge through the now roadwork zone. South Wentworthville, two-vehicle crash with a van that's rolled on Richmond Street near Monterey Street. Further to traffic through Banks Meadow on Foreshore Road westbound aiming at General Holmes Drive. If you're catching a flight, the international and domestic terminals at Sydney Airport are clear. Through Surrey Hills into Moore Park, eastbound's heavy on Cleveland Street approaching South Dowling Street, but a good run through the eastern distributor domain and harbour tunnels, and Victoria Road slow eastbound through Jamoyne. This is Real Bottom on Sydney's 2GB.
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0: 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This four-year-old boy from the south coast of New South Wales, Tommy, who is in a wheelchair and lives with a disability that affects his mobility, and the family are trying to get a van for him, which will make it easier to go to the appointments and the therapy every day, which sometimes is a 3.5 hour round trip. And there has been a fundraiser going. The link is up on 2GB.com. You will see it there in the top box, but I've just had a look and the fundraiser is now at $23,255. They're trying to get to $80,000. And my thanks to all the people that have pledged money in the last hour, Stephen, Deb, Rosie, Gina, Sarah, Kate. Kate gave $1,000 an hour ago. Thank you for that. And also to a very generous donation from Barry, $3,500 in the last half an hour. So the family will be very grateful for that. And that fundraiser is up on 2GB.com. That's basically it for our 2 weeks in the chair. And I have to thank everyone for listening. Ben Fordham is back from Monday. He's raring to go. And our number then will be 131873. The text line 0460873873. And the emails via ben@2gb.com. For all the people that are sending me messages now, thank you. I'm reading all of them and I'm very, very grateful for all of your support over the last 2 weeks. I'll be back on Money News from Monday which is fun. And I love hosting Money News and bringing you all the big stories in business and finance across our network from Monday through Thursday from 7 o'clock right here on 2GB and our network. 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A big weekend of sport coming up as well. 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Peter says, love Trent Nikolic. I'll be listening out for him after 9 o'clock. Yeah, he does a great job. Our man Trent, he's coming up in 1 minute from now. And that's it for us. As I say, Ben Fordham is back from Monday at 5:30 a.m. I'm James Willis. Thank you so much for listening over the last 2 weeks. Coming up, Trent Nikolic is here on mornings. Bill Woods is in the chair on afternoons. Then at Sydney Now with Clinton Maynard. Adam Hawes is back on Sports Today. The Continuous Call team will bring you the action between the West Tigers and the Warriors tonight in rugby league. John Stanley's Only Fans follows that on air. That'll be interesting. Then it's the Ben Fordham Weekend Edition and Overnights with Pat Panetta. I'm James Willis. Catch you next week on Money News. Enjoy the rest of your Friday. Bye-bye.
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8: It's 9 o'clock. Good morning, I'm Dusty Fitzpatrick. The federal opposition leader has taken aim at One Nation's economic policy platform and has described the party as a column of smoke. The Pauline Hanson-led outfit has seen a dip in recent polling, but is still ahead of the coalition among surveyed voters. Angus Taylor accused the minor party of having bad policies and poor judgment.
15: One Nation was seen as broke. The root cause of our economic crisis is an explosion in government. And One Nation's solution is to double down. A moment of satisfaction isn't worth the eternity of pain that will follow.
8: Pauline Hanson has been quick to respond, warning the coalition should stop denigrating her party and instead work with them to oust Labor. An investigation's been launched into whether a death at a regional South Australian hospital is connected to Telstra's nationwide outage. About 600 calls to 000 failed during the interruptions, which were caused by a software defect. The telco says it will work with police to establish if there's a connection. Australia's foreign minister warns the ceasefire in the Middle East is fraying at the seams, joining calls for parties to resume negotiations. United States officials say they've hit 90 Iranian targets in the latest round of strikes. Tehran claims it's been targeting US assets in Kuwait, Bahrain and Qatar in retaliation. The MCG will host the Indian Prime Minister, with Narendra Modi expected to ink a major sports deal with Australia. Federal politics reporter Nelson Scott is in Melbourne.
16: It's a home ground away from home for cricket-mad Indian Australians. Today, the Indian PM will join Anthony Albanese on the hallowed turf of the MCG for a key sport announcement, part of Australia's soft diplomacy effort in the region. Overnight, another of Melbourne's sporting grounds played host, about 35,000 people flocking to Marvel Stadium for a community extravaganza. Mr. Modi and Mr. Albanese have signed a series of agreements over recent days, including a major deal to export Australian uranium to India. Nelson Scott, Melbourne.
8: A task force has been set up to better protect staff and patients from violence in the state's hospital system. The team is made up of representatives from New South Wales health unions and local health districts. It'll be focused on issues including improving hospital security and ensuring consistent approaches to incidents. Also making news, Welsh singer Bonnie Tyler is being remembered as a legendary pop star following her death at the age of 75, and a New South Wales man's been charged with making offensive social media posts directed towards a federal politician. In finance, the Dow Jones is up 139 points at close, the Nasdaq up 336, one Aussie dollar buying 69 US cents.
17: 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Catch up. Grab the highlights. Enter to win. No matter where you are, you can do it all with the 2GB app.
8: France will be sweating on the fitness of Kylian Mbappe, who was seen with ice on his ankle after a quarter-final win over Morocco. The Storm has confirmed they've signed Bronson Cherry on a 3-year deal after he was granted a release by the Bulldogs. Fremantle has staged a massive second-half comeback to down Sydney by 38 points in a top-of-the-table AFL clash. Swans coach Dean Cox says the Dockers showed exactly what they're capable of.
18: Second half, we were beaten convincingly, you know, by a really good team. You know, go minus 28 in the contest. They tackle it 89% for each quarter in the last half, and we got 50%. They were harder for longer.
8: And Olympic champion Kayleigh McEwen has withdrawn from the Glasgow Commonwealth Games with glandular fever. It's 9:04. That's news and sport.
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3: Zetlander breakdown on South Dowling Street, northbound at Todman Avenue in the right-hand lane just before the Supercentre, and it's got traffic heavy coming off the end of Southern Cross Drive where you approach the Eastern Distributor. Through Canterbury, some slow traffic on Canterbury Road over the Cooks River, and also further back on Canterbury Road, heavy through the lights at Bexley Road and Beamish Street. Hume motorway on and off the M5 and the M7 through the Prestons area is all clear. The M7 is busy into Eastern Creek, southbound approaching the M4, and busy run on Old Windsor Road through Winston Hills. This is Will Bottom on Sydney's 2GB.
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8: Partly cloudy with showers possible, light winds heading for a top of 17 degrees on the coast, the same in our west. Further ahead, mostly sunny tomorrow, early showers possible Sunday, sunny on Monday. Right now in the city, it's 11 degrees, humidity 87%. It's 11 in Lucas Heights, 10 in Bankstown, Gosford and Penrith. It's currently 9 degrees in Terry Hills. I'm Dusty Fitzpatrick. 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
1: A very good morning to you on this Friday, the 10th of July, from our studio in Sydney. I'm Trent Nikolich, filling in for Mark Levy on 2GB in Sydney, 2CC in Canberra, 2LT in Lithgow, and wherever you might be listening in on the app around Australia and around the world. Coming up on the show today, a pop icon passes away. Angus Taylor takes a swipe at One Nation and the green dream that might cost us all. And my guest will be James Dowling, reporter at The Australian, to wrap up the week in the Royal Commission. While in sport, The first quarter final in the World Cup has been decided, with France the first team into the semi-finals. The women's finalists have been locked in at Wimbledon, and a rugby league bombshell with Jerome Luai set to exit the West Tigers early. And the Sydney Swans, didn't they bring new meaning to the term collapse? A quick look at the Sydney weather, and we're in for another shower or two throughout the day with up to 8 millimetres of rain expected and a top of 17 degrees. I look out the window now, it's not raining here in the city yet. It's looking like it might soon though. Out in the west, you'll get up to a millimetre of rain and a top of 17 degrees. While in Canberra, for our listeners on 2CC in the nation's capital, there was a morning frost and thick fog after a low of 1 degree overnight, and you'll see a top of 13. Now, right throughout the show for the next 3 hours, as I say each morning, the open line number is 131873 and the text line 0460873873. You can send me an email by going to 2gb.com and hitting the feedback icon. And I do want to hear from you this morning, particularly in the first hour or two, because we are chasing an interview with Angus Taylor, the opposition leader. And I'll explain to you in a minute exactly what I'd like to hear from you in the lead up to that interview with Angus Taylor. 131873 is the open line number. First up though, what exactly is Angus Taylor trying to achieve by coming out on the attack against One Nation? I think that's the question James Willis was asking at breakfast. I think that's the question a lot of you are asking on the open line and the text line. And there's a question I'm asking right now. With his dramatic plea to voters, considering One Nation, it would seem to me that Angus Taylor is refusing to accept that the coalition will need to work with One Nation to form any kind of effective government. While he's rejected a potential union more than once, he hasn't ruled out pre-selection deals at the next election. With his party sitting on a 17% approval rate, Angus Taylor's on shaky ground as it is, and I'm not sure firing pot shots at the Australian voters who have already said they will vote for One Nation is the smartest way to help his party climb back off the canvas. And make no mistake, the Liberal Party has to climb back off the canvas. He blasted One Nation as a column of smoke that would cause an eternity of pain. He went further to say that while on the surface, One Nation might appear to offer a way out of the doldrums for the nation, they would only make things worse. His accusation that Labor is a government leviathan is on the mark, but I think he's missed the mark by effectively minimizing the aspiration of those who intend to vote for One Nation at the next election. He said, quote, "A moment of satisfaction isn't worth the eternity of pain that will follow." He went on to say that One Nation's offering is, quote, "long on rhetoric but short on substance and is a random grab bag of poorly defined, contradictory and constantly changing positions that leave no clear sense of who they are or what they stand for." Now, some of the policies that One Nation has articulated are resonating with average Australians. They include net zero migration until the government gets a handle on the management of immigration, income splitting for couples with dependent children, increasing defence spending to 3.5% of GDP, and indexing tax brackets to inflation, the latter which is also a coalition policy. Now, we know that when you drill down into these, a lot of these policies will cost more than what we think they will. But how's that different to any other political party, regardless of colour? We've heard of cost blowouts on just about everything that every government of every political side of the equation has ever put in place in recent memory. So how's that any different? I've got some advice for Angus Taylor here this morning, and I'll say this to him if we can get him on the show, because he's got a lot on today, especially down there. I think he's meeting with the Indian Prime Minister today, but he's got a lot on. I've got some advice for him here that I will mention to him when I speak to him, especially in light of his party's 17% approval rating. Aim your verbal weaponry, Angus, at the government, and attack any number of the stupid decisions that have been made that will directly affect the average Australian voter. Keep those decisions in clear sight, stay on the point, and articulate your position clearly. Repeat the message of exactly what your party will do, why it will do it, and how it will do it. For instance, why don't you come out with a list of 5, 10, 15 things that Labor has done that your party will immediately reverse or wind back, and explain how you intend to do it. The reason Australians have even considered One Nation, let alone carried through with voting for the party already or intending to do it in the future, is because they are sick and tired of the vague language, cheap shots, and complete lack of impetus behind anything the major parties say. It's quite simple. You only need to listen to the calls to this station, some of them we've already got on the board now, or look at the feedback on the text line to work that out. Now, also in the news this morning, on the final day of the latest round of hearings at the Royal Commission on Anti-Semitism and Social Cohesion, Gillian Siegel has reserved strong condemnation of the ABC's reporting on the war in Gaza. She said it was overemphasised relative to the other global conflicts and that it disproportionately gave voice to anti-Israel perspectives. The coverage of the war in Gaza therefore lacked balance and exacerbated anti-Jewish sentiment in Australia. Is anybody surprised by this? Anybody? I'm not. She criticised the ABC for failing to adopt the International Holocaust Remembrance Alliance definition of anti-Semitism and instead referring to broad editorial policies around racism and anti-discrimination, which led to a lack of cohesive understanding of what modern anti-Semitism is. This is your national broadcaster we're talking about. A lack of cohesive understanding of what modern anti-Semitism is. I have great difficulty understanding their objection to having a definition of anti-Semitism because I do know that they have definitions of many other things, Ms. Siegel said. They certainly don't have the IHRA definition, and I think that would improve their understanding of what we are talking about. Now, if you listen to me filling in for Clinton Maynard over summer immediately after the Bondi attack happened, you'll know I was very strong on the fact that this country needed a royal commission. And the Prime Minister was ducking and weaving and dancing around it and eventually was dragged to the table because, as I said to you, internal pressure from his own party made him buckle. This here, this finding, and this sort of stuff is the reason that we needed a royal commission. This very reason. It's that simple. Now on to another issue that needs to be sorted out. The SMH reports that police are looking into a death potentially linked to this week's catastrophic Telstra outage that blocked more than 600 calls to 000, as the telco admits the network failure was twice as bad as initially claimed and triggered a second major fault. Now, as I said to James Willis on breakfast, these things all follow a similar pattern. We have the press conference where the boss or the CFO in this case claims it's not as bad as we all think, that they're on top of it, services are being restored, no serious implications. It's all letter perfect to the same script. Then in the days after, we find out it's way worse than reported. They have no idea how it happened. The public was actually impacted. And guess what? You won't get any compensation either. It's absolutely ridiculous. As James Willis and I spoke about yesterday on the breakfast program and again today, this is a disgrace and it should never happen again. And the government needs to act. We're sick and tired of hearing them talk about it. We're sick and tired of hearing them say that they'll do something about it. And then this just happens again and again. Now, on to more news. I spoke yesterday about the government's inaccurate claims about what would happen with rent, as figures have made a mockery of the Treasurer's couple of bucks claim about the likely impact. Well, some suburbs have seen rises well beyond even the $50 we spoke about yesterday. Surprise, surprise. A report today in the SMH indicates that Abbotsford in the Inner West surged 41.3%. You reckon that's a couple of bucks, Treasurer? Milperra surged 29.4%. What about that? And Monterey has surged 28.9%. Those climbs equate to a median rental price in those suburbs of $1,300 a week for Abbotsford, $1,100 a week in Milperra, and $1,225 a week in Monterey. What would the Treasurer say to renters in those suburbs who've had to deal with that level of increase? And how does this nonsense $2 claim from him stack up for them? Look further into the list and you find climbs of 25% in Dover Heights, North Bondi and Brighton-Lesands both up 22.4%, South Coogee and Forest Lodge up 21.9%, and on my side of the city in Concord West, the climb has been 24%. Some of the suburbs I've listed are premium and close to the beach and probably would have been expensive before the climb, or certainly what a lot of us would consider expensive. But you could hardly argue that suburbs like Milperra, Forest Lodge and Concord West are the realm of the super wealthy, and yet rents have climbed significantly with no end in sight. I've said this before on this show and I'll say it again now. This government has absolutely no clue, none, zero, how to address the soaring cost of living, no clear plan to arrest the surge, and seemingly no understanding of the effect of the levers it's pulling. Look at the response to the budget. Further, keep in mind that economists, who, I'll remind you, don't know what they're talking about according to the Treasurer, have repeatedly warned that long-term pain is coming as the impacts of the budget set in. Now in sport, in the World Cup, the first quarter final between France and Morocco kicked off at 6 a.m. this morning and finished before we came on air. France eased past Morocco with a 2-0 win despite superstar Kylian Mbappe missing an early penalty. And after the game too, he was seen with ice on his leg, as you heard in our news report there. Despite that, France was clearly the better team, even though he missed that penalty. And the concern for any team, the way I see it, that has to play France is the class and quality they have across the park. They aren't relying on one or two superstars to win games. There are threats everywhere. I said to you yesterday in the tennis that Coco Gauff really should have been the favourite in the women's semi-finals given her ranking, but that didn't actually pan out, with Karolina Mukova winning that semi-final. And in the other one, Linda Noskova beat Marta Kostyuk to make her first major final. Tonight it's the men's semi-finals with the Djokovic-Sinner clash taking centre stage. In the NRL, I said it's been rocked in the last 24 hours, and I think that's a fair point with news that the West Tigers marquee signing Jerome Luai will depart as soon as the end of this season. That means he'll spend one season elsewhere before moving over to PNG for 2028. With the Parramatta Eels reportedly the favourites, this raises the question of what was the point of signing Luai in the first place. I'm really questioning that as I read through the detail. The Tigers spent a lot of money to get their man, and while they've played better football with Luai in the team, there's no doubt about that, the Tigers are currently sitting in 12th place and in danger of missing the eight. If you're a Tigers fan, how does this make you feel? We know a contract means very little in the NRL in 2026, but this is a move almost no one saw coming. And given the way the NRL contract system and anti-tampering rules work, this could simply be an opening of the floodgates. Because if you think about a team like Penrith and all the players they have coming off contract, what do we do there? Can you imagine if Nathan Cleary signs with a rival club that Penrith would say to him, you know what, we don't want you next year, mate. Go and play somewhere else for 12 months. It's a very, very strange move by the West Tigers, and it begs the question, if you're a West Tigers fan, you can let me know what you think, but has the Jerome Luai experiment been a success? At 20 past nine, there's plenty for us to discuss this morning. And as always, if you've got an opinion to share, a story to tell, or something to report, the number to call is 131873. You can email me at 2gb.com or send me a text on 0460873873. Now, before we take a break, what I'd like you to do, in mind that we will hopefully be speaking to Angus Taylor later in the show, is for the next few hours, I want you to call us, 131873, text us, 0460873, and give us in simple terms exactly what you would like Angus Taylor and the opposition to do. I've got a text here from George I'll read out later that does exactly that. I want it in clear terms, because I'll put it to Angus Taylor, this is what the listeners are saying they want you to do. Forget attacking one nation. Forget worrying about what's going on. There's that old saying, don't worry about what's going on in your neighbour's backyard. Worry about your own. Get that in order, and then you can worry about everything else. If you can tell me in clear language what you want Angus Taylor to be saying, we'll put a list of the best suggestions together and we'll get it to him. You're with Trent Nikolic filling in for Mark Levy. Those of you who have called in, stay on the line. We'll get to you as we broadcast on 2GB in Sydney through the 2GB app and via network stations across Australia. It's 21 and a half minutes past nine. We'll be right back after this.
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3: South Wentworthville, earlier two-vehicle crash on Richmond Street near Monterey Street. They've cleared the vehicles. There's still police and energy crews are having a look at a power pole that was damaged earlier in the crash. Through Auburn, very heavy traffic citybound on Parramatta Road, approaching Silverwater Road with delays back near Harvey Norman and St Hilliers Road on the approach, slowing a bit to northbound. Through Strathfield, Centenary Drive, busy but moving traffic up past Rookwood Cemetery. Also, Roselands Canterbury Road slows at King George's, and the Great Western remains closed both ways through Mount Victoria. This is Will Bottom on Sydney's 2GB.
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1: Just after 24 and a half minutes past nine, Trent Nikolic with you for Mark Levy. 131873 is the open line number. We've got the pens and paper at the ready because I suspect Stephanie will have some suggestions for Angus Taylor. Stephanie, over to you.
28: Oh, thank you, Trent. But can I first of all say thank you for this last week of absolutely fantastic broadcasting and all the content that goes into it. It's been just marvellous to have
1: you
28: back on air.
1: Thank you so much.
28: So if not at all, if you look at the total catastrophic maladministration of this nation, and it hasn't been done by Pauline Hanson, it's been done by a hard-left socialist government, hell-bent on destroying this country, and overseen, of course, by a grubby, potty-mouthed, smutty-mouthed, vulgar individual, as though he's in some cheap musical, holding up to global ridicule and humiliation the Japanese Prime Minister, but we've got Angus Taylor attacking Pauline Hanson. So how do you take a really shimmering, viable country and start killing it bit by bit? This is how you do it. Easy Marxist lessons. Of course, we all know about the high energy costs, which are exhausting family budgets. You make industry unviable. You've got high company taxes warding off new investment. You've got schools bending the knee and favouring gender bender issues over maths and English. Universities preaching from the text of the Green List. You've got enforcement of costly delusions about our capacity to affect global emissions, for God's sake. You've got identity politics creating division. You've got major non-citizen criminals released rather than being locked up. You've got radical Islamist supporters owning our streets and universities and desecrating our war memorials without any challenge. And overriding all of that, Trent, monstrous, crushing, stratospheric, insurmountable debt, aided by a bloated, suffocating immigration level. We've got the national broadcaster, which is now just an entrenched workers' collective of cultural Marxism. And Angus Taylor, this bland chap, a paler shade than beige, is out there slamming Pauline Hanson. She actually hasn't been in government, Angus. She hasn't brought about the killing of this country. You should be bellowing all those things I've just spoken about on every street corner you can plant your feet on. And what do we get? We're attacking Pauline Hanson. He is worse than clueless, Trent. And this conservative woman, who for the most of her voting life has supported the Liberal Party, you couldn't pay me enough money, Angus, to come back to hear you blathering on about Pauline Hanson. It's pathetic, beyond pathetic.
1: Stephanie, loud and clear as always, thank you for your call, thank you for your support, and thank you for listening in. There's some very straight advice there for Angus Taylor if he wants to listen in. Have your say on the 2GB open line, 131873. 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As I said, for the next hour and a half or so, 131873 0460 873 873 is the text line. I want your clear and concise lines, suggestions of what you'd like Angus Taylor to be saying and doing at the moment as the leader of the opposition in this country. A lot of support there for Stephanie from Matt and from Jim. Helen saying Taylor is being daft. One Nation is not the enemy. Labor is. It's exactly what Stephanie just said. Pauline Hanson hasn't been in power and put the country in the position it's in. His party's in a weak position and will get weaker. Wake up, Angus, and smell the coffee. Your lot are not strong enough on your own. George says, hi Trent, it doesn't make sense that we export record levels of coal to Japan, uranium to India, and yet we import a trillion of renewables. See, George, I'm going to be asking Angus Taylor this very question. I was infuriated earlier this morning. Now I've got to put my hand on my heart here and say I am a massive supporter of animals broadly, native animals, Australian native animals. I was absolutely infuriated this morning when I was listening on the way in that we've lost, I think it was 120 wedge-tailed eagles because of these dopey wind turbines. Now, when you drive south towards Goulburn, Yass, Canberra, they are everywhere. Now, I would say this to the idiots in Parliament who make the decisions to install these stupid things. My research indicates to me, for argument's sake, and this is about renewables here that George has just mentioned, my research indicates to me that one of the least cost-effective ways you can generate electricity is with a wind turbine. That's number one. Now, I say again to the idiots in Parliament who put these things into decision and into position. Do you know what a wedge-tailed eagle is? It's an apex predator. Do you know what that means? It has no threat. There's nothing that actually kills it except your bloody stupid wind turbines that had absolutely no point being there in the first place, that are inefficient. Half the time they don't blow. Half the time the wind's blowing too much, so you've got to shut them down. Their service life is short. They take a gargantuan amount of resource to build, transport, get to the where they need to be and install. And yet we're spending trillions of dollars on this nonsense and killing native wildlife. I'll say it again. The wedge-tailed eagle is an apex predator. Nothing kills it. Nothing hunts it. They generally die from old age. But we've had 120 of them die because of these stupid wind turbines that are a pockmark on the landscape. They look disgusting. They have massive problems for the local community. They're noisy. There's all sorts of things that are issues with them. And yet we've got people in government who are lecturing to us about how we need to move forward and spending our money, as George has mentioned here. So I'll be asking Angus Taylor why he would support that we ship uranium off to India for them to use, but we won't have a discussion here about nuclear energy. Another message here saying, point one, attack the Labor Party as they are your target, not One Nation. Yes. Point two, give voters a list of things you will do so they have a reason to vote for you. You've not done this. Yes. Point three, make it simple and clear. Yes. Point four, sound convincing and sincere. Yes. Bill says, Angus Taylor's continued attacks on One Nation have to stop and are futile. If former coalition voters were listening, they would not be sitting on 17% support. Bill, you're absolutely right. Jocelyn's called in from Tamworth. What would you like to say, Jocelyn?
0: Hello, Trent. Good to talk to you. I am so angry at Angus Taylor. I am so angry. We are meant to be fighting Labor every day. And Stephanie listed a whole lot of issues. Every single day, Angus should be attacking Labor on one of these issues. Every single day. I don't want to hear the word One Nation come out of his mouth ever, ever again. All his energy should be diverted towards Labor. Can you please ask him, is he getting rid of net zero?
1: Yep.
0: And will he stop wind and solar factories proliferating? Will he stop this destruction? And will he challenge, because nobody I hear does, challenge the nonsense from Chris Bowen that wind and solar are the cheapest forms of energy?
1: Yeah, it's rubbish.
0: They're not.
1: Yeah, it's rubbish.
0: Please challenge it.
1: Absolute rubbish. Jocelyn, thank you for listening in Tamworth. Thank you for your call. That's a really good point that you make. I've been to a couple of these solar farms. I've been to the bottom of these wind turbines multiple times. The solar farms are a disgrace. They've ruined previously fertile farming land. And they're simply, as far as I see it, they're simply not the way forward. It's just about 33 minutes past nine, just after the half hour mark. We'll take a break and we'll be right back after that.
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1: Trent Nikolich with you for Mark Levy. My team is telling me that Telstra CEO Vicky Brady will join company CFO Michael Ackland for a press conference at 10:30 this morning. So we will keep across that. Now, a couple of your quick calls before we speak to my first guest, Andrew. What would you like to say, mate?
34: Oh, hi, Trent.
1: Hello, mate.
34: Trent,
2: Angus Taylor last night made sure a Liberal will never get my back vote back from One Nation, which I took away from Liberal. Mm-hmm. He has proved to me he and his team are absolutely unfit to govern. And to me, it just, and I know the background, I know the area of government and all of that, it just screams absolute self-interest. I want to be in government to pull a wage. Yeah. And also, I hope they target Hastie's seat, as much as I'd admire the man. Unless his theology has changed, he will never support Israel, I don't believe, and the Jews.
1: Thank you for your call, Andrew. Hit the nail on the head very clearly there. And a quick one from Ian. G'day, Ian.
3: Hey, Trent. Have you ever seen such a collection of post-turtles in Canberra in your life? If you don't know what a post-turtle

0: Thank you, mate. You too. That's James Dowling. You can read his excellent work in The Australian. I read that this morning. And as I said to James then, I've read his reports and others, and I think it's concerning that especially our national broadcaster has been found to have, I guess, directed its coverage too heavily one way. And as I said in the intro to the show, I'm not surprised by it. I'm not sure any of you would be surprised by it. So yeah, pay attention to that. As I said, I'm at pains to not keep repeating myself about this, but I was on air for the weeks after Bondi, and I need to keep reminding listeners that this is the Royal Commission that your Prime Minister, that our Prime Minister said we didn't need to have. He arrogantly said it multiple times. Wouldn't achieve anything. Don't need to have it. It's irrelevant. Waste of money and so on. And then as I told you at the time, internal changes within his party, pressure internally, not the will of the Australian people, not the concept of doing the right thing, not the concept of doing absolutely everything that he could do to find out what happened in Bondi and why, made him change his mind, and now we're having a Royal Commission and look what's being uncovered. Exactly what a Royal Commission should be doing. Now back to your comments on Angus Taylor and One Nation. Rob saying, hi Trent, Angus Taylor has said he will get out of net zero, but if he wants to win the election in a landslide, just say he will get out of the Paris Agreement and build clean coal power stations in every state. It's simple. I bet he will say they are looking at all options of generating electricity, which is just a cop-out. Paul says, Trent, every time that Angus or Hastie make another comment about One Nation, I take one step further from them, as if they're in any position to hand out advice. I've got countless messages here saying, I used to vote for them, I don't anymore. I used to be a member of their party, I'm not anymore. Nicholas down in Batemans Bay, thank you for listening in on the job site, boys. Thank you, appreciate your support. The absolute worst thing Angus can do is fragment the attack on Albo and his cronies. Yeah, you've got to focus it in like a laser. We're getting clearer conversation from you, our listeners, every day on what it is that the government is doing wrong and what it is the opposition needs to do to target it. Rowan asks a very simple question. Why is coal, gas, uranium so bad for Australia but so good for export? Factories overseas use mini coal power plants, smart companies looking at nuclear. Once again, same thing we've all been saying. And as I said, keep them coming through. 131873 is the open line number. 0460 873 873 is the text line. 13 and a half minutes to 10. We'll take a break and be right back.
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2: Bankstown citybound traffic slow on Canterbury Road past the Fairford Road overpass approaching Stacey Street. At Mascot, you're on the brakes on General Holmes Drive at Foreshore Road southbound off the flyover and down towards the airport tunnel. Bexley truck and car in a crash on Forest Road eastbound just past Stony Creek Road. At Rye, there's a crane working in Watts Road just near Bridge Road. A lot of traffic two on Parramatta Road through Auburn heading into the city. On the diversion for the Great Western Highway closure, it's very slow through Lithgow on Moreton Main Street. 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
1: 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The lawyers you know and trust. Supporting you when you need it the most.
0: Almost 10 minutes to 10. Trent Nikolich with you for Mark Levy on 2GB. What I want you to do this morning, 131873 is the open line number, 0460 873 873 is the text line. I'm of the opinion that Angus Taylor needs to stop taking pot shots at One Nation. You've done it. Let's move on. Let's get past it. What I want you to do on the open line and on the text line is send in your suggestions loud and clear of what it is that you want Angus Taylor to do and say in the lead up to the next election. Straight to your calls now. David, what would you like to ask, mate?
9: Yes, I'd like to ask him, are you going to get out of net zero?
0: Yep. I've got that on the list now, mate. Added that to the list.
9: And the Paris Agreement?
0: Yep.
9: Drop immigration to virtually zero.
0: Yep, I'll add that to the list.
9: For every person that you bring into this country, you have to do security checks on those people. That costs millions.
0: Yep. Yep, absolutely.
9: And we've got to get out of the United Nations. Because, me personally, I don't see what the United Nations does for Australia. We're paying them, but we don't get the right to vote.
0: Yeah, we don't get a say in what's going on. David, you're absolutely right. Thank you for your call. And you make some good points there. I would list whatever money we funnel across to the One Nation in the massive bucket of money that just gets burnt. Trent's called in from Rouse Hill. G'day, Trent.
10: Yeah, g'day, Trent.
0: Hello, like mate. It's always weird doing that, mate. Hello, how are you?
10: Yeah, good. Now, has there been, I'm just playing devil's advocate, has there been a little side deal done here with Labor to...
0: I like a conspiracy theory, mate.
10: Yeah, this way Liberals preference Labor and Labor preference Liberals and that's it, One Nation gone. They did it in 98.
0: Mm.
10: So it's not the first time they've done it.
0: You know what, Trent? Let me ask Angus Taylor if we can get him on later in the show. I'll just put it to him whether a preference deal has been done. Thank you for your call. James, I want to get to your call as well. What would you like Angus to talk about, mate?
11: Well, good morning, Trent. Yeah, listen, ask Angus what he's doing in the future about the wind farms.
0: Yep.
11: And going, what's he going to do about them?
0: Yep.
11: When they become redundant because they don't last forever.
0: That's what I said in the intro, James. I've got to go back and do the research again because I read this a long time ago, but my understanding is they're an extremely inefficient way to generate electricity and their service life is quite short, and then we don't really have a clear plan for what we do when we recycle the blades.
11: Actually, all of it, the concrete, who's going to knock them down?
0: Yeah. No, well, of course, the concrete's being made with electrical bulldozers. Everything that we need to dig out of the ground is electrical earth moving equipment. It's all simple stuff, isn't it, James?
11: It is. Yes, and right now, we're on the cusp of we're going to have to either put new ones in or who's going to pay for those? We've got all these people that came in and have them on their roofs. The first people that got them are now just about ready to replace them. Who's going to do that?
0: Good point. Thank you for your call, James. We've got time for one more call. Dom, what would you like to hear from Angus Taylor?
12: Mate, we want someone real. We don't want a pretend politician like we've had. and have at the moment.
0: Yep.
12: I think the people in Australia are sick of politicians, and in particular those that lie. Mm. We want someone that can do a job and do it properly and not forget what they're there for. And no. That's to represent us, the people of Australia, that really love and care about this country and are sick and tired of seeing it go downhill because all they want to do is be politicians.
0: Self-interest, yep. Thank you for your call, Dom. And we do have time to squeeze one more in. David, what would you like to say?
13: Trent, mate, they said they're going to do it, but I want it in writing.
0: Yep.
13: They should index personal tax brackets to inflation like they bloody do alcohol, fuel and cigarettes twice annually so we can get more than $5 a week back in stupid tax cuts.
0: Putting that on the list, mate. Back. Yep. Okay. Yep. That's a simple one as well.
13: Thanks, mate.
0: No worries at all, mate. Thank you for your call. As I said, keep them coming in. 131-873 is the open line number. 0460-873-873 is the text line. A lot of you saying, and I think this is a broader problem that the major political parties have got. I've got about five or six messages here in the last 10 minutes. When you see the Prime Minister or the opposition leader come onto a television screen or to a radio network, you turn it off. Now, obviously, we don't want you turning 2GB off, but that's a very clear message that you're not listening to them. And I think they need to understand. I've said all week that them not coming on here and they not speaking to you on this radio station is disrespectful to you, but they need to understand that when they do speak, you're turning them off and you're not listening. It's almost 5 minutes to ten. We'll be back after a break.
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0: Trent Nikolic with you for Mark Levy. Those of you who have called in, stay on the line. I'll get to your calls straight out of the 10 o'clock news. I said to you that I'll always cover both sides of the argument. Mary Ann has messaged in from South Australia. Thank you for listening in. I wish to congratulate Angus Taylor for at least throwing down the gauntlet to One Nation, a party of grievances devoid of solutions, untried, unchallenged, devoid of candidates, policy plans and united leadership, as Angus so truly warned, a party without substance. Marianne, thank you for your message. I've had a few like that, suggesting that One Nation doesn't have the ministers, the plan, the staffing to execute what it needs to execute. And I'll keep reading those messages out. As I said, I think the time to attack One Nation's over. That's been done. Angus has made his point. Let's move on and start telling us exactly what it is you're going to do if you win the election to govern the country. And at a 17% approval rate where you are at the moment, that looks increasingly unlikely, certainly without the help of One Nation. It's almost 10 o'clock. We will take a break now for the news and be right back.
3: 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That's okay. 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GB News.
4: It's 10 o'clock. Good morning. I'm Dusty Fitzpatrick. The chief executive of Telstra has arrived back in Australia as the telco battles the fallout from its major outage. South Australian police are looking into whether a death in a regional hospital is linked to issues reaching 000 during the meltdown. Vicky Brady is due to address the media this hour. Independent federal MP Di Lee has told Nine more needs to be done to ensure the country's telecommunications network is secure.
5: We're relying so much on technology and not on enough human intervention. And I think this is so critical.
4: Pauline Hanson has hit out at federal opposition leader Angus Taylor for claiming her party would send Australia broke. Mr. Taylor has used a speech to warn One Nation has no credible plan to pay for its policies. Senator Hanson says the coalition needs to work with, not against her, to oust the Labor government. Police say they've dismantled a network responsible for distributing hundreds of devices to organised crime groups. Josh Bryant explains.
6: In April last year, police started looking into the distribution of encrypted phones being used by those involved in serious criminal activity in New South Wales. Detectives allege the group was bringing in $2 million, selling about 1,000 of the devices every year. Officers have intercepted more than 60 of the devices and related accessories during operations over the last month. They've now seized another 35 during searches across three Sydney suburbs. Three people have been charged. Josh Bryant, Sydney.
4: A man from the state's mid-north coast has been charged with making offensive social media posts directed towards a federal politician. The 53-year-old is due to face court in September. Iran has launched attacks on US military infrastructure in Gulf states as the ceasefire in the Middle East breaks down. United States officials say they've hit 90 Iranian targets in their latest round of strikes. Councils in Sydney's north and east are being accused of being too slow to approve development applications. Property development group Urban Task Force says the delay is affecting the delivery of homes under the National Housing Accord. And Susie Quattro has paid tribute to her friend and fellow musician Bonnie Tyler, who's died at the age of 75. Tyler was best known for 80s pop ballads, including Total Eclipse of the Heart and Holding Out for a Hero. Ms. Quattro has told ITN, Bonnie loved her audience.
7: Where we really connected, her and I, is we both loved. We love what we do. And that shines out. You know, you can't fool an audience. You're either doing it because you love it or you're doing it for yourself. We both do it for the audience.
4: In finance, a few minutes into trade, the All Ords is trading down at 89.61. One Australian dollar is buying 69.42 US cents.
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4: France is the first team to qualify for the World Cup semi-finals, beating Morocco 2-0. Golden Boot leader Kylian Mbappe scoring his eighth goal of the tournament in the 60th minute.
8: Mbappe! 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
4: That audio thanks to SBS. Mbappe has had his ankle on ice after the match but says it's only a minor injury. Bronson Cherry has penned a 3-year deal to join the Storm from next year after he was granted a release by the Bulldogs. Round 19 of the NRL